0: Fest with Ted Nugent. Do we have the poster? Maybe. No.
1: Ooh, a poster?
0: There it is.
1: Oh, look at that.
0: Me and Nugent.
1: I mean, I'd argue you have top billing in that poster, Dave. That's pretty impressive.
0: Yeah, they put me right there. It looks like well, I'm not going to explain what that looks like. I don't know if Ted's going to love that poster, but I think if anybody wants to go to that site and get ourselves, they can see me rock Ted Nugent from behind, apparently, at the Rock Michigan Red Fest. That is July 25th. It's going to be a really great festival. There's a lot of speakers, as you can see. As of right now, they look like a diverse group of white men, but I'm sure that will change to other white men. So come on out and celebrate.
1: I will say many of them, I think after seeing this poster, may be canceling their appearance, Dave.
0: Yeah, that's true. Maybe if we include them in the main photo.
1: That might be a little questionable. I think maybe we want to keep people out of those positions, if it's at all possible. I think that might be the right way to go.
0: Is it the awkward position?
1: So it's going to be great. Going to be a great event. Going to be a great event, I'm sure.
0: Yeah, it will be a lot of fun. People should come out, and it would be nice if we could rock Michigan Red for real.
1: Mm-hmm. Yeah, that would be incredible. That would be incredible.
0: Not like they're going to eventually do to Jews in New York with actual rocks.
1: that's very, very true. That one seems more likely, frankly, at the moment than Michigan going red. But who knows?
0: Yes.
1: Long election ahead of us, but a crazy night last night we had a clean sweep for Zohran Mamdani. Three candidates he endorsed in New York in the primaries. And Dave, all these people to take out like legitimate establishment, you know, people with real histories in New York politics. These aren't just like nobodies. These weren't open seats. These are taking out incumbents in big races. And Zohran Mamdani takes three crazy socialists and goes 3-for-3. What a commentary on not just New York, I think the whole Democratic Party.
0: No, it's pretty exciting when you can. Well, I mean, they basically got out, yes, several other Democrats to bring in the socialist Democrats. I mean, is that pretty much it?
1: Yes, it doesn't sound that dramatic, I guess, when you put it that way, because we all know the old Democrats were also socialists. They just weren't admitting it. So I don't know how much drama there is in that, but it is quite a statement that they're just overt in their love of socialism all of a sudden.
0: Well, Muslims using socialists to get them into power, it works so well with the Iranian Revolution. I wonder what will happen next.
1: Yeah. Sounds great. It's a great, great. I'm glad it's here, right on our shores. This is just absolutely wonderful.
0: Right.
1: They're saying that this is. There are a lot of people tying this to Israel. New York sweep by Israel critics shines a light on fraught issue for Democrats, which is apparently the fraught issue is Jews.
0: Oh yeah, I figured that.
1: You know, that's quite a statement. I think that the base of the New York Democratic Party used to be Jews and former Israelis. Like, that was a big part of their base. And now I don't even think they're allowed in the room anymore.
0: No, that's true. I don't think you'd be allowed anywhere near it. I mean, technically, it's against the book.
1: It's just amazing how well aligned that book is with like the New York City Democratic handbook these days. It seems to be the same book
0: they got a better chance if they just, yeah, you have, they have a better chance of having their constituents vote for Bacon.
1: it's probably true. Mamdani's political gamble pays off as his endorsed candidates sweep their primaries. Again, this is a risk for Mamdani in that, like, when you're coming up, you're rising in Democratic politics.
0: Yeah.
1: You can either be the one who plays the game and goes along with everybody who's got the job already and play the long game, or you can do what Mamdani did here, which, you know, I would argue someone like AOC has tried in the past. You go all the way, just all the way to the wall. You go as far as you can and hope it works out. And so far from Mamdani, I don't know if this is part of a Knicks hangover or what, but they love this guy.
0: Well, they do, and also, I mean, aren't they going to win anyway? I mean, isn't that how this works?
1: Yeah.
0: It doesn't matter, really, I mean, from what we can tell, especially after what just happened in L.A. and what happened with Mamdani. I don't Magically, I'm sure they'll win regardless. I'm sure something will happen to make sure that they somehow stay in power.
1: Look, it's just good fortune, Dave. These things are just, you know, sometimes
0: even if they lose days later,
1: it's wonderful light.
0: Yeah, days later, you can win magically. I don't know what it is.
1: It's a great way to go. Now, maybe the craziest one of the, it's hard to really put this label on these people because they are absolutely bonkers. But Democratic Representative Adriano Espaillat, he was the guy, he's the kind of the establishment guy in one of these races.
0: Right.
1: Lost the primary to Mamdani-backed Daria Lisa Avila Chevalier, I believe is the actual pronunciation, even though I want to say Chevalier.
0: Isn't
1: Chevalier.
0: Is it Chevalier? It's Chevalier? Like the Chevy Cavalier mashed into one word.
1: Yeah, kind of is. It kind of is. She's nuts.
0: Sounds like somebody schizophrenic would mutter on the L train.
1: Yeah. She's legitimately nuts. She stormed out of a live interview when she was confronted with her old social media posts, which is, I guess, not a huge surprise considering what her old social media posts were. Let me give you a taste of these. Let's see, where are we here? Here we go. So I forgot to get napkins, so I just wiped my hand on the American flag behind me. These are the people that they're hand-picking for these Democratic jobs. It's incredible.
0: Well, so she hates America. Also, I mean, for an election in New York in 2026, that's not really a bug. It's a feature.
1: It really is. Especially in this party, Dave. I mean, these are seats they're going to win anyway.
0: Yep.
1: So they're figuring, let's go all the way. Why hide it? We're going to win this. We can hold on to this seat forever, no matter who's in it. You know, if AOC can hold a seat, anybody can hold a seat. So they're just going to put the craziest people possible. And, you know, there's some good news and bad news out of that. Let me give you a couple more of these tweets, though. This is another one from her. Again, these were all deleted. She tried to hide these when she was announced as a candidate.
0: Sure.
1: She said she has this black men and Arab men with her, you know, kind of hands shaking. They're coming together to do what? Fetishizing ugly colonizer women. Apparently, white women are all ugly, Dave.
0: Ah, that's nice. And they're a fetish for black men and Arab men?
1: Mm-hmm. Apparently so.
0: That reads a little jealous.
1: It sure does. Sure seems like somebody who went out last night and didn't get anyone to talk to them. That's what it sounds like to me.
0: Somebody who feels like a real ditch pig sitting at the end of the bar with nobody talking to them. That's what that feels like.
1: it really does. I think she spent too many nights as the ugly friend at different establishments around Brooklyn.
0: Oh, yeah.
1: And this is what that creates, apparently.
0: Can you imagine bringing her out just on looks alone so you look better, but then you also know her personality is going to make you look better?
1: She probably was a popular friend.
0: Yeah, I guarantee
1: it. I think this might...
0: She's like, go talk to that guy for me so he talks to me.
1: Yeah. here is Chevalier talking about Islam and whether it's going to line the halls of Congress.
2: It was seeing how all of my friends who were showing up to organizing, who are Muslim, were showing up in the space, and the grace and love and passion that they had in these spaces of social justice that really pushed me to join the faith. And wanting to make sure that we are reflecting that I'm reflecting that in every space that I'm in, and that, you know, inshallah, if we make it to Congress, that we're reflecting that in the halls of power as well.
1: That was Chevalier on March 7th. Notably, Dave, about only 7 days or 7 months away from October 7th, their favorite day on the calendar.
0: Yes, that's their 4th of July.
1: Kind of is. Kind of is. By the way, she was at an event on October 8th with all the grief of all the people dead on October 8th to celebrate Palestine, which is an interesting timing on that, the day after the October 7th attacks to go do that. You got to have a really special view of the world that has been outlined in many tracts, largely in German, back from the 1930s.
0: Yes, there's a playbook on it.
1: Mm.
0: Yeah, it's exciting.
1: It's mind something, mind comp something.
0: It's something
1: like that is the playbook I that she's playing from, seems
0: it,
1: like.
0: It translates either to my struggle or my great ideas. I can't remember which one it is. I think some good came out of it. Freeways, that was the one good thing.
1: Yeah. I don't think you're allowed to give that credit. Although, if you would like, Dave, you can give all sorts of things credit and then run for the Democratic primary next election. You will probably get elected because that is essentially what the qualification is these
0: you
1: days.
0: You have to have a tattoo that proves you've memorized the book.
1: Yeah. This woman, by the way, also
0: gorgeous.
1: Is not just anti-Semitic. Very beautiful, we have to acknowledge. Yeah. I mean, at least Ilhan Omar was pretty enough to be in a Maroon 5 video with her anti-Semitism. This lady, I don't even think that Maroon 12 would be like, eh.
0: This one looks like she'd be in a Lice Before commercial. Just real gross.
1: Yeah. Well, don't make up your mind yet, Dave. Let me give you a little bit more of a profile, you know, because we haven't gone through the full dating profile yet. You might be getting impressed because she's a go-getter. She's a self-starter. She helped create the organization, the just lovely acronym of QUAD, which kind of sounds like something's just awful caught in your throat.
0: As in roplegic? Sorry.
1: This is an organization with some really wonderful goals. Let me tell you about them, because it's not just about disliking Jews, which of course is a huge part of it, but also this: we are Westerners fighting for the total eradication of Western civilization. Which, there's so much nuance in that statement, Dave. I don't know where she's coming from exactly.
0: No.
1: But she says she seeks the community and instruction from militants in the global South. So she wants to get instruction from terrorists all around the world. So a fantastic person we're going to put into Congress.
0: That's her actual verbiage, I see.
1: Yes, I was making that up. And it's not from her, her Hinge page. This is an actual organization she started.
0: Yeah, so she wants to bring in terrorists. I love how, well, at least she's completely willing to admit that she is pro-terrorist, so it's not like she's hiding it. You gotta commend the honesty.
1: Do you? I guess it's better than not knowing. I mean, I'm glad. I will say I'm a fan, Dave, of hearing these people speak. I feel like more words, not less.
0: Yeah.
1: More voices, not less. I want to know everything about what she thinks. But it's hard to give anybody credit who believes these things. These are things, I have a different view, I suppose, than a lot of different people in the world. And I guess you do, too, because I kind of think that what America's done for the world has really been good, really been positive. That instead of being, you look at the rest of the world, the global South, as they call it, which is filled with dictators and horrible situations where people struggle on a day-to-day basis just to feed their families. And then we have this incredible country that's been built on the back of capitalism, on the back of freedom, on the back of freedom of speech, and all of the things that we expect out of this country. And then we elect people who oppose every little bit of what's made this country great.
0: Right.
1: It's quite the commentary on half the nation and a good chunk of New York voters, that's for sure.
0: Well, it's also because what's considered the majority here is also the global minority. So then when you bring in the actual people who, have ruined everywhere where they live. And I mean, if you want to be honest, you can talk about people who might like her, which is, you can say like, all right, you can convert people to Islam, or you can say they have a passion for social justice, and social justice in Islam means lining up leftists against a wall and shooting them in the head after they've served their purpose. They can do that down at City Hall, I guess, after they throw tomatoes at it for a few years. But realistically, is you bring people in and you do this, and they use the term, colonizers, like it's bad, which is really a fun term for, I don't know, the Western culture of building stuff, like air conditioning. That's colonizing. That's everything that's kind of what makes the Western culture great and why we don't want to live in a third world hellhole where they're actually from. I don't know why that's so awful, but it is why people do want to live here in America. And it's like, hey, we moved here and you can stop coming here and breaking all of our nice stuff. But for some reason, the people that use the word colonizer or this are against Western culture, their voting base in New York a lot of the time is largely white transplants who are angry at their parents anyway.
1: Yeah, no, it's totally true. They don't know who to pick. That use the term.
0: Sorry, go ahead.
1: No, I was going to say it's the same people that use the term gentrification. It's like this idea that, hey, you had this really crappy area of town and then we came in and built really nice places and now the place is nice. And so how can we complain about that? It is the same attitude, right? You know, there's this idea that things improving for people is this awful outcome for, you know, I mean, I can only when you have a goal of ending Western civilization, does this stuff make sense to you? But, you know, look, I think we're in that place now where the left is so angry, they can't stand, you know, Trump. I mean, someone said this and I don't remember who it was, but it was a great point on Donald Trump because he drives his enemies crazy. But the point was when you drive your enemies crazy, you tend to have crazy enemies. And that's kind of true, right? Like we are in a place now where the hatred of Donald Trump has unleashed a bunch of just crazy, insane people who are now admitting how crazy and insane they are. And these are not people with like the normal guardrails on their behavior. These are people who are going to come out and largely admit these things and say, yes, our goal is ending Western civilization. Our goal is the end of capitalism. Our goal is to destroy people who look different than me, in this case, white people and Jews and others. And it's like that. These are all supposedly, I thought, pieces of ancient history, you know, but apparently not. It's central to the Democratic Party, the Hamas wing of the party, and they're going to keep bringing it home to our cities, the same ones that, you know, Islamic extremists knocked buildings down not that long ago.
0: Right, which we can blame on George W. Bush or whoever else, but the reality is there is a part of Hamas that did do that. There's a huge hatred of America in them, and when somebody's even tweeting stuff like this, it proves that they're part of it. They hate Western culture. They don't want to be a part of it. And like you said, with gentrification, like, all right, you guys hate gentrification, but you opened a gay bookstore right after it happened, next to the coffee shop that you owned, next to the place where you can bring your pets in to have dinner. So there's no right or wrong. It's always you're angry about something, but then everything's somehow racist or whatever in some way it victimizes you every time something gets better. Like there's no way to have your cake and eat it sitting down in somebody's mayor's office too with your hands. But the whole thing just becomes so massively confusing. Like the one Democrat, the one socialist knocked out was the guy who led the impeachment on Trump. Wasn't that it?
1: Mm-hmm. Yeah. So
0: screw that guy too. But it's like that guy thought he would lock in the vote forever because he was able to do that. Then he realizes that they'll turn on him just as quick. So how did that work out for you? So that they don't care. They just go after who's the more extreme and who's more of a lunatic. And I really don't think there's any research that anybody's actually doing to realize how hateful these groups are. You're against homophobia, you're against racism, and you're against people that are misogynistic. So you want to bring in Islam? Are you kidding me?
1: It's as if they haven't read that book at all.
0: It's almost like they have no idea what's in it. I don't know. There's something about burning 20 women in a cage because they wouldn't wear their face covers that makes me think they're misogynistic.
1: Hmm. Call me a couple more here, Dave, before we go. She said, a world without borders, just like a world without prisons or police, is possible, necessary, and the only moral way forward. So no prisons, no police, no borders. She said,
0: "You think your God gives you 38 virgins if you blow up a target?"
1: Wow, you're getting 38 now. Inflation.
0: Oh, 72. Is it less 12? Yeah. I don't know. Whatever number that's not true.
1: I guess we're on deflation now. Yes, literally abolish the border. All deportation is wrong. Went on and on and on and on and on about this. She said that she was mostly a communist. She said most of the political theory she had read was communist, but the pyromania associated with anarchism is very intriguing to me. And she also wrote Seize the Means of Production. But who knows? We'll never really know if she's a communist or not, Dave. It's such a borderline issue. So give me the last word here.
0: So she likes fire?
1: Yeah, she likes lighting the system on fire. And like, you know what the best job for that person is? Directly in the system. Give them a job in Washington, D.C. With, you know, now probably at least 10, but probably more like 50 or 100 Democrats who think just like her. What could possibly go wrong? I mean, we are on the precipice of some really ugly things if this stuff continues. All right, we got to take a break. It's Stu and Dave Do America. Got a lot of great stuff coming up for you today. Make sure to follow Dave, DaveLandau.com, by the way, for tickets for anywhere he's going to be across the country. And of course, PredictableShow.com. Had another great night on these elections last night when it comes to predicting the outcomes of them. And this was one of the things, Dave. It was just like, well, the left's not going to select one of these people who's sane, or at least something that looked like an old school Democrat. They want people to burn the thing down. And so that's, you know, again, I don't know if it's a positive outcome for the country, but at least made a few bucks off of their insanity. All right, we'll take a break. We'll come back on the other side. It's Stu and Dave Do America. Back in a second. Summer nights are rough. You start the night under the covers, then you kick them off, you put them back on. You know, I will tell you right now, I happen to be at a hotel. My daughter has a gymnastics thing going on this week. And, you know, look, hotel travel can have its positives and its negatives. You know, you're eating out a lot, but that doesn't always feel good after a few days of doing it. And you sleep on a different bed, you know, like that's never a positive when you have a ghost bed at home. Because there's not a ghost bed at this hotel. I will probably tell you that. That bed is not that nice. It's not like a ghost bed. It's not comfortable. It doesn't keep you cool all night long, even in the summer. You're constantly, tossing and turning. You get a little spoiled, honestly, when you have a ghost bed every single night at your house. They have 101 days for you to try this. 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
1: I want to just hit a couple more points on this one particular woman because I'm fascinated by it. Chevalier is her name. She's going to be a congresswoman in New York.
8: Yeah.
1: She won the primary yesterday. So she's one of these defund the police type of people, Dave, which is obviously not a surprise. She wrote defund the police. Someone tried to like water it down and say, well, we shouldn't say defund the police because, you know, everyone in America is going to think we're insane. She said, no, defund the police means ending policing full stop, period. No more police at all, ever. So that is her stance. And so, you know, I guess this is maybe a scattered shower of journalism here, Dave. Someone actually decided to ask her, can you kind of walk me through this process? So this is a woman, Nicole Galinas. She's asking about this particular stance. She says, just speaking of human rights and human dignity, you've been a prison abolitionist. What should happen to somebody who has killed somebody else? I went to a sentencing last week. A man killed another man, didn't even know the person, just sitting out on a stoop, got an 18-year prison sentence. Should that person not go to prison? This new woman who's going to be in Congress says, for prison abolitionists, I think a lot of folks misunderstand that the vision of the world that we are actually advocating for, and it's one that actually centers on this question of harm. At the heart of what we're asking is, why is it that there is so much harm in our society? Now, as you may note, Dave, that does not answer the question.
0: At all.
1: So she gets a follow-up from a different person. Josh Greenman asks, but what do you do to the murderer, though? She says, but, and I'm trying to answer that question, which is that What do we do when we put people behind bars in incredibly traumatizing conditions in a context where they cannot actually reflect on the harm that they caused or feel any remorse on that because they're just trying to survive inside and they're just being re-traumatized day after day after day while inside? She kind of continues this blather.
0: Traumatized
1: for another
0: by the murder they committed?
1: Yeah, no, yeah, it's, they're traumatized because they're behind bars, not because of the murder that they committed. Yeah. And I guess like the answer to that is to just not put them behind bars, end the trauma so that they can think about that they did harm to someone else.
0: Yeah, they should be Agreement sent to their room again. Said, for freedom.
1: Yeah, yes, I like that. Agreement follows up again. But did we answer what happens to the murderer? Do you not incarcerate the murderer? She says, you know, again, I'm talking about this question between the distance between the world we want to see and the world that we're at. And tomorrow, you know, what that instance happens, that incarceration, what's going to happen, right? And I don't think anyone in society questions that's what's going to happen. Now, again, that's not an answer in any way. Ben Smith follows up and says, can you get a little less abstract? Like she was watching a jury vote on the guy's guilty or not. Should he be sentenced? Well, this is what I'm saying is that when this happens, and as someone who has sat in so many courtrooms, to me, all of that is tragic, and on and on and on and on. Wouldn't even put a murderer behind bars, Dave. This is who the Democrats are feeding to us.
0: And, well, it's because you don't want to traumatize a murderer when they could self-reflect on the street while murdering other people. I mean, yeah. Somebody who walks up to a random person and kills them, you don't want them locked away for any particular reason. You want them free to do it again. Also, 18 years for a random killing seems very low.
1: Yes, very, very low. It should be eternity, as far as I'm concerned.
0: Yeah.
1: And like, what's fascinating about this is these people who are in organizations like this that want to end all of Western civilization are the first people who were out on the streets protesting the death of George Floyd, for example. And it's like, well, what? So should the officer now, again, there's all sorts of commentary on that particular case. You can talk about it in a million different ways, but like, I would think their position would be the murderer should go to prison. But like, I don't know with these people, they're so insane. It's hard to follow anything that they talk about.
0: Well, in that case, though, it doesn't serve their purpose. So there's no reason for that to make logical sense. So if they never answer the question, they never have to be accountable for any of their actual positions. I'm going to look real quick what the Sharia law would do to a murderer, because that's actually what the answer would be. So Sharia law for murder punishment is what she would do, because I assume she, judging by her hat, I'm guessing that's what she goes with.
1: That is what they call it, a hat.
0: Mm-hmm. What is it called? A beauty a wig?
1: I think that's the best name.
0: a shawl. let's see. Execution.
1: I assume really good things. Execution. Oh, wow.
0: Interesting.
1: Execution
0: would be the answer. So there you go. So she didn't want to flat out say execution. Because that would
1: just weird again.
0: The answer.
1: Our society is nicer than that society is to the murderers. Like our society is like, 18 years, you get out, you still have a good life to go. Congratulations, you've paid your time. We're way too endearing to these people, in my opinion.
0: Yes,
1: it's hard to know. I think you hit on it, Dave. None of this stuff needs to make any logical sense. There's a reason why these people can come out and have, you know, it can be gays for Palestine. And everyone's like, that doesn't make any sense. It doesn't need to make sense. That's not the goal here. The goal is to destroy Western civilization with any tool that they have. And if it's rhetorical, if it's when it comes to protesting, if it comes to just, you know, making the streets a nightmare for people to live on a day-to-day basis, whatever it takes to destroy Western civilization is what they want.
0: Well, and when you first hear terms like useful idiots and these other things that just become talking points that you don't want to even regurgitate because they've become so overused, whether it's woke, that, you know, they're there for a reason, but you can't change an idiot. That's why they use them. And that's why it's constantly being fed to them to go out and do these, to listen to something like this. Because you do go, look, the problem why you shouldn't be for Palestine is because they do want to murder you for what your ideology is. And they go, but Trump. You all right? Well, that's great then. So we'll go with that.
1: And it's amazing. It really is amazing to see.
0: I saw something,
1: and I think Dave.
0: Well, I saw something too when people were going against Nate Bargatze because he went to the fight, and I was looking at stuff online today, and somebody's like, "You can't be from America and be pro-American. That doesn't make any sense. Like, you only be pro-America if you're somebody else, like my family that's from Iraq." No, that's not true at all, because you'd also have to have the opposite of that, or the invert of that, where I would have to be pro-Iraq, and I'm certainly not. I'm pro-America, where I was born, and I like living, and I like the freedom of it. Even though it's not perfect, there's a chance that it can be a much better society, or remain a decent society if we don't allow these people to keep coming over and destroying it.
1: It's very true, Dave, and I think there's a. This has sort of been negative. I feel like we're locked in this death circle here as we talk about this. But let me give you at least a little bit of a bright light, kind of through a crack in the wall in the distance, in that this is going to be a really tough year for Republicans in elections. And historically, this is the case all the time, right? Any president's in power, you have a midterm election, you're going to do poorly. The Republicans start from a place where they don't have many majorities anyway. And it's not to say that Republicans always do the right thing. They often don't. But usually they are less destructive to our society, at least, than the other option. The one path they have to success is being able to tie the Democratic Party at large to people like Mamdani. And these elections make this easier and easier by the day. When you can say, I think legitimately, that this is the real party, this is not you saying, oh gosh, they're all socialists back

0: is not only just a nature or food chain, or, you know, the fact that you don't want rats building up in your house, as well as cockroaches, vermin, disease, you know, but a lot of the reason why that does exist is just, you know, you don't want so many deers running into traffic. The same thing goes on in Michigan. You have to control the population. It's just part of the responsibility of life for human beings. But, you know, that's good. If you want to lock people up because they stepped on a bug, which I assume that includes, but you don't want to lock somebody up who's randomly killed someone who was just sitting on their front porch, that all adds up.
1: Yeah, you nailed it, Dave. None of this stuff needs to make sense. And right. That is exactly, look, it's a great example. They don't want to put people into prison for murdering other human beings, but you will get in trouble with the law for you know, taking an insect infestation out from your house. You know what happens when you don't deal with things like that? William Shatner's Kingdom of the Spiders happens, Dave. That is what occurs. you know what happens at the end of that movie? And yes. This is a spoiler alert for those who haven't been around since like 1978. The entire town is under a web.
0: Yep.
1: That's what happens. You want that, Oregon? You want your entire state to be one giant web that they zoom out and they see from like satellite view, and all you see is the top of a spider web? Is that the world you want? You're about to get it in Oregon.
0: It'll be hard to get more heroin in there, so, you know, maybe it'll have its pluses.
1: That's true. I mean, I don't know. Does heroin grow? Like, is it like a greenhouse type of situation where you can get all the plants needed to farm heroin and process it?
0: You can. I mean, you got to have the poppy fields and such. There's ways, you know, to farm it. A lot of it comes from Afghanistan. There's the Golden Triangle. There's certain places where you get it. Fentanyl, obviously, is shipped in from other places, but Portland loves it. And I don't think they're going to be real happy if the spiders start grabbing it out of the sky and not letting people have it. They're going to change that law real quick.
1: Very, very true. All right, we got to come back in take another break. We'll come back on the other side. We have a couple of, I mean, the whole world's just bizarre things happening. We've got another one for you next.

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4: Ah, there she is, Dave. Angie Baez, 40-year-old J.P. Morgan employee who empties out the trash from a Knicks trash can and steals the trash can. What do you think?
5: I think if you take a good look at her, the contents of her body and that trash can look the exact same.
4: Were they all her wrappers? Maybe that makes it okay.
5: That's true. She had just been throwing her lunch in there. Hopefully she still has the trash can because she needs a place to live now. That is affordable housing in New York, is that right. Trash can. I love the fact that she, wasn't she like a high up at J.P. Morgan?
4: Yeah, she was, apparently she was a, at least up until very recently, a high-level DEI executive, which is hilarious. I'm an Eagles fan here, so, you know, really, everyone expects whenever we win a game for us to do terrible, stupid things, much worse than stealing trash cans. It's hard for me to be too judgmental. I kind of feel like, Dave, the right outcome here is that J.P. Morgan rehires her because, you know, she did something that a real Knicks fan might do, but then immediately fires her after rehiring her to tell her that her job was complete nonsense in the first place and they never should have paid her a cent. I think that's the only right outcome here.
5: It's fair, too. I mean, so far, they're really doing great with the DEI hires. They have an Indian gentleman who claimed that he was a sex slave and tried to sue the company, where they almost offered him $1 million payout. And now they have this woman who, I believe, taped curls to the side of her hat, which looks a little racist on top of just the trash can felony. Maybe it's a misdemeanor, but I don't think stealing public property is. And then doing that on camera, trashing part of the city. So they're good. I think they should keep hiring the best of the best.
4: Yeah, they certainly do. I'll just end this with this, Dave. It's like, look, what do they think was going to happen? You've got a 53 years without a championship. But you know, you're going to have an entire day of a crazy parade where everyone has had 15, you know, drinks. And then you're going to put these like collector's edition trash cans all over the side of the road. What do you think was going to happen? I blame Mom Donnie, just like everything else.
5: I agree. Hallelujah.
4: That's the way I'm going.
5: As Medea says.
4: mm-hmm. All right, let's take a break. Back in a second.

0: You know, almost nobody thinks about real estate until you actually have to do it, right? It's your home. You don't think about what it might mean to sell it later on or whatever. You're only thinking about maybe improving it while you're there and then maybe looking for that next home. Once you get to that position where you're looking for that next home, you need a real estate agent that is on your side for what might be the biggest transaction of your entire life. I mean, think about that. It's kind of the way it rolls, right? Like your first house is the biggest purchase you've ever made. 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
6: Yeah, all right, there's Dave. Dave modeled this. Look at that. 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
6: 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We last week had a letter that we had to read from someone who was very upset about Pride Night going away at the Giants games, potentially. We tried to read the letter. It went very awry. If you missed it, a lot of people commenting on that. Eugene writes, them, Stu and Dave, trying to get through that letter in that context is not even fair. That's how I felt about it. Quinn writes, full on belly laughing at all the jokes while Stu is desperately trying to get through the letter. I'm glad you guys feel my pain, I will say. That's the one thing that makes me happy, because it was really that hard. Dave, hilarious, and just impossible to get through, but it made it a lot of fun.
7: I had a blast. I enjoyed it.
6: All right, we will. We'll see you tomorrow.
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11: Having a wonderful week and has had a wonderful week so far. We got a lot to talk about today. I first want to cover this war on Father's Day that is going on. And look, I haven't talked about the war on Christmas and some of the paranoid things that Christians are accused of caring about, but truly, blatantly, grossly, there really is a battle against celebrating good fathers and good mothers too. Like, what does this say? Not only about our culture's perspective on the family, which we already know is completely degraded, but also just our view on the Imago Dei, our view on the authority of all things, the creator of all things. It really is that deep, y'all. It really is that deep. So we'll get into that. As you can see, I'm in a remote setup. I will be for the next couple episodes. Next week will be a little bit different. We'll have a Monday, Wednesday episode. Then for the 4th of July, we will not be having an episode next Friday. And then the next week, we're taking off for recording. So it's a vacation week for the Relatable team. And we might be putting out some interviews that you haven't heard before that we have stocked up, or we might be doing some replays, but just FYI, what's coming down the pipeline in the next couple weeks. Also, if you haven't gotten your Share the Arrows tickets, women, we are expecting probably, if the Lord wills, to sell out. But looking at the numbers now, we are so far ahead of where we were this time last year by orders of magnitude. And so we have a 7,000 person limit. And if you have not gotten your tickets yet, I really do encourage you, go ahead and get them. Bring your small group, bring your mother-in-law, bring your mom, bring your sisters, bring your friends, whether you're a Christian or you're a skeptic, if you've never been to a Christian women's conference, or if that is like your thing, this is going to be different for you. You're going to love it. You're going to feel refreshed. You're going to leave with lifelong friends. It's going to be hard-hitting, gospel-centered, and so edifying. If you go to sharetheairos.com, you can get your tickets today. That's on October 10th in Dallas, Texas. Shane and Shane leading worship. We've got Alisa Childers. We've got Rosaria Butterfield. We've got Costi Hinn, a whole group of incredible speakers that I cannot wait for you to hear from. It's brought to you by our friends at We Heart Nutrition this year. So go to sharetheairos.com, get your tickets today. All right, let's look at what the New York Times decided to publish this weekend, of all weekends, of all things. Now, as I read you this headline, you might be thinking, really, in the year of our Lord 2026, this is what the New York Times is talking about? I thought we were over this madness. I thought we realized and successfully stigmatized roping kids into being sources of affirmation for gender delusion. But apparently there's the expiration date on that has not come to pass, at least for the New York Times. So just let me read you what their most circulated story was from this weekend that apparently was supposed to celebrate Father's Day. "To my daughter," the headline says, "my gender was never complicated." Now, if you didn't pick up on this is a woman who has quote unquote transitioned into being a man. And I say quote unquote because it's not actually possible. You can't change your DNA. That was already determined at conception, but you can tragically take off your breasts. You can inject yourself with synthetic hormones, which are not good for your body at all. And you can present yourself as a man, and you can convince your children that the mother that they have is actually a father. And because children are hardwired to please our parents and to make sense of the world that they are in, because they're so vulnerable and they have to orient themselves to make themselves feel safe and secure, that child will probably affirm whatever the parent wants. And so that is what this article is about. And it's filled with these like comic weird animations. Like, you've seen this. This is like the progressive calling card. I don't know why they use this kind of animation, but you can see we've got what is supposed to look like a father and a daughter. It's the kind of cartoon, if you're just listening to this, that all of the limbs are really fat and the heads are really tiny and everyone kind of looks gender neutral. It's aesthetically, objectively, very ugly art, which progressivism ends up devolving into ugliness anyway. That's just what happens when you deny truth. So you can see here's one of the comic strip things, I guess, if you can call it that. So the top says, "They, kids, can move between complex topics." And then the text bubble or the word bubble says, "How long did you have breasts for, Dad?" What a tragic, tragic line for a child to utter. The daughter is later shown at school with friends, where a friend says, "You can't grow a beard, you're a girl." And the daughter responds, "My dad did, and he was a girl." And these children are like hanging from monkey bars. And this is supposed to prove that this is super simple. Or maybe it proves that it is so delusional that a child who still believes that there is a fat man that can circle the universe in one night, fit down their chimney and put presents under the tree, like, that they believe it because they believe all kinds of fantastical things. It doesn't actually speak to some kind of transcendent truth just because a child believes it. So this entire article is about a woman trying to convince her daughter that she is really a man and that she is really a dad, which is really the opposite of what fatherhood is, because fatherhood requires sacrifice. It's about putting your needs and your wants in subjection to what your child actually needs. And so you are sacrificing certainly your delusions, your most carnal desires, in order to serve your children well. And this woman can't do that because she will never be a dad. And this is what the New York Times chooses to highlight on Father's Day, someone who is not a father and who can never be a father. And hoisting this person up is actually the pinnacle of fatherhood. It's just meant to be subversive. It's meant to be as far from actual healthy fatherhood and masculinity as possible. And that's really the point. It's really a humiliation ritual for men. It's really a belittling, condescending practice that is trying to say, look, like men aren't really that important. Fathers are completely replaceable. Nothing that is innate within you is something that a child needs or that this world needs. You can don it like a costume and you can, you know, force it into your children and say that it's some kind of spiritual affirmation of who you're supposed to be. It really is just like saying 2 + 2 = 5. It's satanic. Goes all the way back to the beginning.
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11: And in their daily podcast, they did a Father's Day episode, and it was called Can a Bad Man Be a Good Father? In the interview, Janot describes discovering his father's collection of extreme porn and his father's romantic and sexual relationships with women he met while selling handbags, all while married. Here's that. Saw two.
13: The thing about my dad was he presented himself in a very forthrightly sexual way. And it wasn't like that was simply for show. My father had an affair with my first friend's mother when I was 3 years old. And I knew it.
14: You knew it?
13: I knew it.
14: Somehow?
13: Somehow. I knew that something was was wrong. Something was off. Something that made my mom unhappy.
11: Okay, so in this, not highlighting a good father, I mean, from what I could tell, this is the only episode they had honoring fatherhood. It's an interesting question. Can a bad man be a good dad? Like, I think of Tony Soprano. There are certainly moments when he was, a loving father to his kids. But again, we're seeing something subversive. We're seeing something scandalous. We are presenting something, or we're being presented by the New York Times with this thing that you think is really bad or really awful or stigmatized. It can actually be okay. It can actually be healthy. It could actually probably be good. There's another op-ed, dads get postpartum depression too. Look, there's a lot of things that men can get. There's a lot of issues that should be highlighted for the sake of men. Can, like, you just let us have this one? Can women have the postpartum depression? Can we just hold on to that one? There's another one. The pain of caring for a parent who abused you. So again, highlighting abusive parents, that's not to say it's not important to talk about that or to talk about people's experiences and having these very complicated and bad parents. It's fine to have those conversations, but I would like to see among that some positive stories of what a great impact your dad had on you, how present he was, how much he loved you, how much he cheered you on, and how that shaped you for the rest of your life. But we don't see any unapologetically positive stories about dad from the New York Times. Here's another one that I just find terrible. These are all in 2026, okay? So these are all leading up to Father's Day. This is the road to Father's Day was paved with all of these stories about bad dads. My father's death, this is a New York Times article, was the start of my life. It was written by a woman who gives an account of her relationship with her emotionally absent father and credits his death with understanding her own mortality. All right. So again, just subversive. It's kind of like that book by Jeanette McCurdy, which actually was a really interesting and compelling book, but the title was I'm Glad My Mom Died. Okay, that's on her own personal story. I'm not saying that's a bad title. It's an interesting title and a very like interesting story of her life. But again, the New York Times is only going to highlight things like this of, oh, your dad's death was a good thing because he was bad. There was also this piece in the Toronto Star, A Modest Proposal, Why It's Time to Abolish Father's Day. It claims that the holiday puts an undue burden on kids to scramble to buy useless gifts. Now, this is a little bit of a bait and switch. It's a little bit of clickbait because the author claims like the real gift is quality time. Okay. So if your problem is materialism, that's one thing, or you just think it's a made up reason to buy Hallmark cards. That's fine. But the title, we need to abolish Father's Day, or we need to abolish Mother's Day. Another thing that I've heard in the past done due to some undue burden. That's just perpetuating this idea that celebrating fathers and positive fatherhood is not something that we need to do. It's just excessive and even oppressive in some ways. And then if you'll remember Mother's Day, we've had this conversation for the past 2 years. Why does it seem like Mother's Day is a day that requires so much coddling from companies? It's not that trauma around your experience with your mom is not legitimate, or if you lost your mom, that you shouldn't be sad about it, or that it's not a sensitive day. It just seems like these companies go out of their way to say, you know what? Anyone can be a mom, no matter what kind of mothering you take on. It's all the same validity. It's all the same importance. And then also you can opt out of seeing any kind of celebration of motherhood whatsoever. I'm not trying to be insensitive to the real pain that you can carry when it comes to bad experiences with your mom or dad, but also like at some point we just need to say, take my feelings out of it. My experiences out of it. That's my responsibility. I'll do what I have to do to protect myself that day or work through those feelings or heal. But the more important thing is that in general, mothers and fathers need to be celebrated. At the very least, these roles need to be celebrated. There's this article in Pop Sugar. No, Mother's Day isn't just about mothers. And here's why. Instead of having the day revolve around only mothers, we should celebrate the many fantastic roles all women out there have. So minimizing the importance of motherhood and being the giver and the nurturer of life by saying it's basically the same as working at a marketing company. It's basically the same as planting flowers. Those things can be good and they can glorify God, but they're not the same as motherhood. Last year in a New York Times op-ed titled, My Mother and I Bond Over Ignoring Mother's Day, the author celebrates the fact that she and her mother neglected the holiday despite big florist. All right. In May 2017, the Washington Post ran the headline, for some gay parents, Mother's Day or Father's Day is awkward. So again, centering the subversive or transgressive aspects of our society on a day that's supposed to celebrate the institution that has existed since the beginning of time. A Time magazine piece about Mother's Day a few years ago wanted to refocus the holiday not on women who have children, but on women being able to kill their children. Not joking. Aubrey Hirsch's article was titled, Flowers and Cards Are Nice. I'd rather have bodily autonomy. She wrote that it's the first Mother's Day since Roe was overturned. So again, I think this was 2023, it would have been. Why is this a problem? This is having serious effects on the lives of people who can become pregnant. People who can become pregnant. That's not just moms, according to Time magazine. Research by the Society for Family Planning shows a sharp drop in the number of abortions in the 6 months after Roe v. Wade was overturned, suggesting that many people who might have otherwise terminated a pregnancy, another euphemism there, killed their child, could not legally do so. So what's most important, according to this article in Time magazine, on a day celebrating the fact that only women can get pregnant, only women can bear life, only women can mother, is that one, anyone can be a mom, girl or boy, mom or dad, or man or woman. And that the real pinnacle of purpose and motherhood is the ability to legally kill the baby inside your womb. How satanic is that? In 2020, Psychology Today, a journalist there or a writer there argued that society should abolish Mother's Day altogether. Mother's Day is an unfair holiday to push upon the world, an unjust holiday to force upon people who have lost their mothers, lost a child, hate their mothers, hate their children, want to be a mother but can't, don't want to be a mother and are societally shamed for it, thought they wanted to be a mother and realized, whoops, that was a mistake. Okay, these days are not meant to cater to every single subsection of society or every single person's trauma or emotions. That's not what these days are for. We are so unable to read something or to see something and say that is true or that is good in principle, even if it doesn't apply to me. And this is not just true of the secular world. I see this every day online. Someone says something that is generally true or even puts a million caveats on what they're saying and says, you know, this is what I believe. And I think that in principle, this is right. You'll get a million comments from people saying why their situation is the exception to the rule that person just articulated. That is a narcissistic, me-centered way of consuming information in the world. Like I like to say on social media, if it's not about you, it's not about you. If what someone is saying doesn't apply to you, then it's not about you. And actually, you will conserve a lot of your energy that is much better channeled towards other people or channeled towards your own joy and fulfillment if you don't exhaust it trying to explain away why one person's celebration or one person's observation isn't applicable to your specific situation. Like, you know, we talk a lot about therapy culture and how therapy culture has kind of infected the church in some ways and infected different parts of society, but it's like people believe that everywhere is therapy, that every person is their therapist, and they just are dying to be understood in the most minute way. That's actually not a great way to live. And I blame like which Disney princess are you quizzes, the personality test that we were all required to take in high school and college. I'm not saying that there's no benefit to understanding yourself, but it comes with limitations, with parameters. Like eventually you just have to decenter yourself and realize the world and Mother's Day and Father's Day and Christmas and all of these things that might make you sad, they aren't about you. And it also just speaks to our need for a savior, our need for like a source of joy, a source of purpose that is transcendent, that is outside of ourselves. I think it's exchanging the God of scripture for the God of self. When you worship the God of self, you see everything through the lens of the God of self, and it really steals your joy. Everything becomes about victimizing you and slighting you. And that is a way to live that will impede your happiness. Ironically, because these are the people who claim to always be pursuing their happiness and doing what makes them feel good.
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11: Leftism in general, I don't even know if it needs a modifier, but secularism, leftism typically go hand in hand. It really is just a rejection of not only the created order and a rejection of things that have worked, a rejection of things that are true and good and natural, but also a rejection of the creator of those things. And so if you want to know, like, why would you do this? Why are you trying to be so transgressive? Why are you trying to undermine what clearly has brought stability to every society in all of time? Designations of male and female, the necessity of mom and dad, the strength of a cohesive nuclear family with mom and dad and children all living under the same roof and working together. Why would you want to undermine something that works so well? Because everything is about rejecting the creator. Everything is about worshiping the creature and worshiping the self and worshiping and following carnal desires. We've seen that in every society that has existed for all of time. When you try to defy nature, when you try to defy God's moral truth, chaos ensues. Sexual chaos, which always ends in the victimization of children, societal chaos and corruption. Go back and listen to the episode that I did with Seth Gruber, and he talks about the history of this and how societies that embrace this kind of sexual confusion and depravity, especially once it is institutionalized, commercialized, normalized, glorified, seen as good, that nation typically only has about 90 more years of survival. And the clock is ticking for us. And so go back, listen to that episode, because super insightful. The beautiful thing is, for Christians, this doesn't have to be complicated. And in a world where I think a lot of people, especially children, as we saw in that first New York Times article, they're searching for clarity. They're searching for understanding. It's not that gender confusion and depravity is good and normal and right to them. They're searching for the truth. They just want answers. So the reason that they simplify these very weird, complex things like, oh, a woman became a man and a mom became a dad is because they're seeking truth. They're seeking what is clear. And Christians have this wonderful privilege and honor. And not only that, but this responsibility to say it actually is really easy. Not only is the science straightforward and easy, XX and XY, and the anomalies that exist within that just point to the fall and the fact that nothing is perfect on this side of heaven, but it doesn't negate the rule. The exceptions don't rewrite the rule of XX and XY, but theologically it's clear. Like, it was so clear and so fundamental that God put it in the very first chapter of the first book of the Bible that we are made in his image, male and female. That means somehow, kind of mysteriously, since God himself is not actually in a gendered body, that to be made male and female is to be made in God's image. And to be made in God's image is to be made male and female. That's what Genesis 1:27 tells us. It's like God was like, you don't even have to read 30 verses before I tell you what's up. Y'all are going to be so confused about this. And if you end up denying Genesis 1:27, when it comes to marriage, when it comes to gender, when it comes to the existence of that institution to create and to protect children and to be the building block of society, you're going to end up messing up everything else too. It's a trickle-down effect. And this is true whether you are a secular society, whether you're a Buddhist society, or whether you're a Christian society. But specifically within Christianity, you absolutely see that once you deny Genesis 1:27, that person almost always ends up denying John 14:6. When Jesus says, I am the way, the truth, the life, no one comes to the Father except through me. That just ends up being the theological direction that people go in. Because if you are denying the authority of the Creator when it comes to biology, then of course you're going to deny the authority of the Savior when it comes to salvation. Why would you accept one that takes a lot more faith than seeing the reality of the biological distinction between male and female? You know, in talking about this whole thing about female pastors, which we're about to talk about more in a second, when we talked to Al Mohler, my brother texted me something that I hadn't thought about when I was talking about this on Monday. We were talking about what the Bible actually says, what this 1 Timothy passage means when it's talking about, hey, women aren't supposed to be exercising authority over men in the local church. They're not supposed to be pastors. They're not supposed to be preaching and teaching to men. He says, my brother, Paul gives Timothy at 1 Timothy 1:18-20, one of the reasons why there shouldn't be a woman in this type of role. He tells Timothy that others who have not followed the instructions that he gives in the chapters that follow have shipwrecked their faith. This issue is no small issue. It wasn't to Paul and it shouldn't be to us. And isn't that so true? That when you see Christians start saying, well, you know, I just don't agree with that part of scripture. And I actually think that it's okay for a woman to become a pastor or whatever it is. Eventually they fall away in other ways too. I'm not saying every single time. I'm not saying that's 100% a rule, but Paul is saying, hey, people who haven't followed these instructions, which have been given to me by the Holy Spirit, they have ended up walking away from the faith that they thought saved them. That's really scary. That's a really big deal. And I hadn't really connected that previous verse to the verses later about women not exercising authority over men in the church. So if denying the gender differences within the church leads to chaos, I mean, just imagine how much bigger the consequences are when it comes to society in general. When we look at how this actually manifests itself in legislation, one thing that comes to mind is this effort by New York lawmakers to remove any gendered language from state family law, replacing terms like mother and father with gestating parent and non-gestating parent. See, the funny thing is that these progressives who simultaneously will be like, women are so much more than wombs. They're so much more than just their bodies. They're so much more than just mothers. Well, they've now reduced us to our ability to have kids or not. That's all that means, gestating and non-gestating, which I actually think goes to the biological brass tacks even more than the terms women, men, mother, father. Okay, gestating parent, non-gestating parent. The bill is now on Governor Kathy Hochul's desk, awaiting her signature or veto. This is what happens. You know, we talk a lot about people who try to out-nice God or out-love God or out-mercy God by disagreeing with him, saying, oh, his dictates when it comes to sexuality and sin, those are just too harsh. I think I can out-mercy him and out-compassion him. So let me try that and kind of apologize for God. Can't do that. God is love, 1 John 4:8. People also try to outsmart God. Like, ooh, what newfangled language can I use? What euphemisms can I use to try to deny this very blatant reality and reconstruct society in our image? You know, they tried to do something like that with the Tower of Babel, and God confused them. And I see a lot of the reflections of that story in our world today, that we are starting to use language that people don't even understand within the same country. And not because of a difference in accents or different in dialects or a difference even in our original primary languages, but because of a difference in belief system, we don't even have the same language anymore. Just interesting. As G.K. Chesterton observed, the men and women who, for good reasons and bad, revolt against the family are, for good reasons and bad, simply revolting against mankind. And that is absolutely true. When you look at the stats on fatherlessness, it is absolutely undeniable that God knew what he was doing when he created this institution, when he made Adam our first father, when he calls himself our father. We don't have as many statistics on motherlessness because it's a cultural anomaly. In the history of the world, it's pretty new, this phenomenon of children being raised motherless. And why it's happening is not because suddenly moms are denying their maternal instinct and they're no longer raising their children. Of course, that happens in a way through abortion. But children being born and abandoned by their moms, it's much rarer than children being born and abandoned by their fathers. But we are re-engineering society by allowing two men to buy eggs and rent wombs and create these children and steal the children away from their mother and away from their gestator and to raise them motherless. I mean, it's cruel. We talk about that all the time. We don't have the statistics on that. We probably will never have all of the statistics on that because it's politically incorrect. So, about 1 in 4 children in America don't have a father in the home. 1 in 4. And the number of children living only with their mother has doubled in the past 50 years. Black Americans hit absolutely the hardest. I think it's about 70% of Black children do not have a present father in their home. Historically, around 70% of incarcerated youths didn't live with both parents while growing up. According to an NIH study, children without fathers had poor social emotional adjustment and worse adult mental health. One study of juvenile delinquents found that 66%, two-thirds, had experienced fatherlessness. Okay, this is true about sexual promiscuity, teen pregnancy. This is true about eating disorders, anxiety, likelihood of poverty. All of those things go up when you don't have a present father in the home. Not a perfect father, but a present father. On the hopeful side, the fathers who are present are much more involved than they used to be. In a study from April, economic analyst Aziz Sundurji outlined how modern dads spend far more time actively raising their children than previous generations. I mean, this is true. We've all seen this. We've all experienced this with our husbands. Fathers today spend more time caring for their children than fathers did 50 years ago. Millennial dads do 4 times more childcare than boomer dads did. Now, some of that is probably because women are working outside of the home more, and that doesn't have a positive impact when all of these women are outsourcing their care to, you know, daycare centers. But we're talking about present dads. We're not just talking about outsourcing care to strangers. And dads being more present and doing more things with their kids is a good thing. Dads who spend more time caring for their children report higher levels of happiness. Today, fathers prefer to care for their kids more than watching TV. That is wonderful. That's not something that you expected to see. I do think COVID had a lot of negative impacts, especially when it came to child abuse and things like that. But for the dads who have been able to work from home and really be with their kids and spend time with their kids for the past 6+ years. They're like, yeah, this is amazing. I get a front row seat to like the best show ever. And that is seeing all of these little moments that dads in the past have historically had to miss, or in some cases have chosen to miss. Psalm 103:13 says, as a father shows compassion to his children, so the Lord shows compassion to those who fear him. For what son is there whom his father does not discipline? He disciplines us for our good, that we may share in his holiness. Hebrews 12, talking about a father disciplining his children because he loves them, and God disciplining us because he loves us. Over and over again, we see that a father's love is supposed to reflect God's love for us. Parents are to train up their children with godly instruction. Train up a child in the way he should go. Even when he is old, he will not depart from it. That is a principle. Obviously, that is not always true, but Proverbs is filled with principles that it's better to do it this way because it's more likely to lead to this outcome. That's Proverbs 22:6. Hear, my son, your father's instruction, and forsake not your mother's teaching. So both mother and father there. It's not that parenting is only a mom's job. It's both of your jobs. You do different things in different ways, in necessary ways, but both the teaching of the mom and the father's instruction is necessary, for they are a graceful garland for your head. Proverbs 1:8-9. My son, keep your father's commandment and forsake not your mother's teaching. That's Proverbs 6:20. And what we also read in Ephesians 5-6, typically what the secularists, what the subversives will point out is only that Ephesians 5 verse that we've talked about so much. Oh, wives, submit to your husbands. Oh, how oppressive, how awful. Well, that would have been very normal at the time. Women were seen as submissive. They were seen as in a submissive and a lesser role in many of these secular and pagan societies, even in societies where they're worshiping female deities. In practice, women were not seen as full people. And so this idea of a woman submitting to her husband wouldn't have been radical. What was radical is that husbands had to love their wives as wives loved the church. It wouldn't have been radical for in Ephesians 6, Paul to say, hey, children, obey your parents. Yeah, of course they were supposed to. What would have been radical was the parameter and the rule of the chastisement given to fathers. Fathers, do not provoke your children to anger, but bring them up in the discipline and the instruction of the Lord. Don't provoke your children to anger. That is a parameter for the dad. This was a time where men really weren't given these kind of authority structures, besides the government, besides by people more powerful than them. To treat those weaker than them with dignity and with grace

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4: Yes, you know, Radio one of Network. The questions that I've gotten is we've talked about your Truth and Unity Amendment, even from people who agree with us about this role of pastors being exclusive to men, as outlined so clearly in scripture, is what exactly the word function means in this constitutional amendment. Yes to office, but some people seem to be worried that the word function will be too all-encompassing. So can you clarify, like, what is meant by that? What would qualify as a woman occupying the function of pastor in a way that is unbiblical?
5: Well, you know, when the language is seen in what the SBC has taken the first step to adopt, it says function specifically preaching to the gathered assembly. So this goes back, Allie Beth, and it's so good to be with you. It goes back to historic Baptist confessions, and in particular, it goes back to 1689. So, of course, you know, I want it to be the most classic Baptist language, biblical language, that Baptists can muster. And that confession makes very clear that the pastoral role is both an office and a function. And yeah, I'll tell you why it's necessary. It's because right there in the state of Texas, you have had churches that have had women preaching on Sunday morning and not called them pastors. So if we don't say that that specific function is reserved according to Scripture to men, as qualified by Scripture, that then we basically are leaving a barn door open. And so, in other words, the entire office of pastor, overseer, elder, is reserved for men as called, not for all men, but men as qualified by Scripture. And the function, the specific function of preaching to the gathered assembly is reserved to those men. Does that make sense?
4: Yeah. Yes, it totally makes sense. Yeah.

0: And if you don't put function in, then you could have people who say, well, she's not called a pastor. She's not called an elder. She's not called an overseer. But if she's preaching to the gathered assembly, that's what the pastor is to do.
1: Hmm. You know, this conversation kind of got lumped in with an answer that you gave on your podcast to a woman who had written in asking, what about a woman in our church who doesn't occupy the office of a pastor, but she is answering questions about the sermon on a church podcast? I remember I got some messages about this from some people saying, oh my goodness, can you believe this podcast? And I listened to it and I was like, that's it. That's what people are worried about. Your answer to that seemed very clear and very limited to the situation that this woman had asked about. But could you talk about that a little bit more? Maybe expound upon that. Why in this situation is a woman that's a member of a church expounding upon a sermon for the church? Why would that be considered something that is outside of a woman's authority in the local body?
0: Well, let me say, first of all, I really appreciate you bringing this up. And I can also say that there's you can teach an old dog new tricks. I did not see the timing coming between that particular question and the and the SBC action. There was no premeditation there. But the bottom line is that the woman who wrote the question, it was a woman who sent in the question. She was troubled because this was presented as an explicit extension of the preaching ministry of the church. So, in other words, it was an incredibly specific context. And so I just wanted to answer, if you set the context as the continuation of the sermon, more or less, well, then I'm just going to say, obviously, I wasn't speaking to Christian women doing podcasting. Otherwise, I wouldn't be so glad to be with you today and so thankful for you. That's not at all what I was talking about. It was a specific situation. And, I stand by my answer, because if you're going to say to me, this is a continuation of the church's preaching ministry, that's what it's presented as, well, you just answered your own question. I don't think that's what's taking place in most podcasts. And by the way, I don't think there's anything wrong with a woman in particular, you know, responding to a sermon. But it was clearly in what was understood to be something of an official teaching role. So, you know, usually when you have a question like that, the answer is implicit in the question.
1: Right.
0: So right. I hope I have clarified and not further, you know, confused the situation. If you're going to say that what we're doing on this podcast is continuing the preaching ministry of the church, you just answered your own question. I'm clearly not talking about women on Christian podcasts. That was not even in my imagination when that's how the question came.
1: No, it was very clear in the context of the question and the context of your answer that you were talking specifically about this woman's question. And to me, it was very clear that you didn't go beyond that in that answer. And if that was something that you believed about podcasts in general or about Christian women in general, I don't think that you would be afraid to say it. But you were very specific in your answer. But as things go, things change and morph on social media, all different kinds of things end up happening. And yeah, the timing was interesting. It got kind of lumped into the whole conversation about women preaching and pastors and about this specific constitutional amendment. Reiterate to us again why it is important that it's not just what we read in the Baptist Faith and Message, which is very clear from 2000 that only women are supposed to be pastors, but that this actually becomes a constitutional amendment.
0: Well, the Baptist Faith and Message statement is very clear that the office of pastor is limited to men as qualified by Scripture. So again, it's not all men, but what the New Testament reveals is those particular men called to fulfill these roles, but not women. And that's in the sovereignty of God. I think the vast, and I do mean capital letters vast, majority of Southern Baptists are absolutely clear on this, and their churches are clear and in right order and in right doctrine. The issue, though, is that the Southern Baptist Convention is an assembly, and you have people from thousands and thousands of churches. And honestly, in any large group, you've got to be clear about how this is applied. And so, you know, Allie Beth, 30 plus years ago, the Southern Baptist Convention was confronted with the real challenge of the LGBTQ revolution. And so the Southern Baptist Convention, more than 30 years ago, just put in the Constitution a definition of a church in friendly cooperation with the SBC as one that takes no step to affirm or to legitimize or in any way make a positive statement about LGBTQ issues, behaviors, relationships, etc. I just want to tell you that that was not only right, it was necessary, and it has been incredibly efficient for the SBC. There has not been a debate on the floor over these issues at the Southern Baptist Convention for more than 30 years. And I think that's a tremendous achievement. That is exactly the achievement I want through this constitutional amendment, so that the issue on the role of pastors and in men serving as pastors, that is a constitutional issue, so that it should free the SBC from having to deal with this on the floor every year.
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1: Is that it doesn't just come from progressives, those who deny the reality of gender altogether. Mm. I've seen some people that are politically conservative, even in some ways theologically conservative, really push back against this, push back against the entire idea that women can't be pastors. And they'll appeal to some form of scripture, and they'll say that these commands against women preaching in the church, that they had to do with something extremely culturally specific at the time, that it's not a general principle or a general regulation for the local body. And these are people, like I said, who are conservative in many ways, but when it comes to this, have a very progressive interpretation of scripture, you know, don't end up following the rest of the verse, which actually goes all the way back to creation for the reasoning that's why women should be exercising authority over men in the church. I'm sure you've seen lots and lots of arguments like this for decades. They're not really new, but what is your response for pastors even who say, you know what, that's just because women were yelling at the time. It was specific disorderly context in that culture, has nothing to do with today.
0: Allie Beth, I so appreciate the question and the two dimensions of it you ask. And so let me go first to the explicit biblical text. And here's where we have both a positive and a negative. So we have in Scripture very clear setting out of the office of pastor. So think of 1 Timothy chapter 3, Titus chapters 1 and 2, and look at this, and you'll see that there's the positive statement, the objectively just absolutely crystal clear statement of the men who are qualified for these posts and with extended biblical text. But you also have very clear text, and you make reference to it. You know, for instance, the Apostle Paul, he doesn't just ground this in a local church problem. As you rightly said, and this is so key, he grounds it in creation order. So in other words, he makes the point, this is not an episodic, particular, eccentric local church issue. This is a creation order issue, which is to be reflected in the order of the church. There's a second dimension to this I want to mention, and I've been at this for a very long time. And I will just tell you, and I will stake my reputation on this. The way of interpreting the scripture that is necessary in order to get around those very clear texts limiting the teaching office to men. There are all kinds of, I would say, liberal mechanisms to try to get out of that problem. They're the same mechanisms that authorize LGBTQ issues in direct violation of scripture. And so I'll just tell you, you look historically at the denominations that have moved to affirm the ordination of women. I overwhelmingly, they're the denominations that one generation later approves the LGBTQ agenda and the rainbow flags out front. And it is because the pattern of biblical interpretation of getting around the text in order to meet a cultural end, that is a parallel process. And I know it infuriates some people for me to say that, but I'm sorry. We've got decades of experience to know that that's exactly what has happened. And, you know, I think there are some people who just don't like saying no. And so I'm just being blunt here. They just don't like saying no. But, you know, I think we need to recognize the scripture often just says no. You know, even in the Ten Commandments, you shall and you shall not. Obedience includes the shall nots as well as the thou shalls.
1: Yeah. Gosh, that's absolutely true. And it all comes down also to how we read scripture. Do you read scripture thinking, what can I get away with? How can I finagle this in a way that is going to allow me to ultimately do what I want to do? You could do that for a very long time and find all kinds of seeming permission slips if your goal in life is just to follow what you want to follow. If that's the case, then Christianity isn't for you. It's not for any of us who want to do that. But if we read scripture, which it's a process. Sanctification is a process of reading scripture like this as much as we possibly can, but asking the question, how can I glorify God the most? How can I do the holiest thing? Not just what is God telling me not to do, but what is God telling me to do? Then that actually, you know, some people see that as restrictive. It's actually the most freeing thing that you can do. And I think it's the best and the safest way to regard scripture. Yeah. Otherwise, we play a game of trying to figure out how we can sin, but make excuses for it.
0: No, Allie Beth, I think that's exactly right. And I appreciate the very, you know, gracious but clear way you set that out. Let me also just say, you know, this past Lord's Day was at our church, Third Avenue Baptist Church in Louisville, Kentucky, sitting with my wife in worship and with this wonderful congregation. And we're looking around and what we see is a recapitulation of creation order. And it is ordered by scripture, ordered by gospel. You know, the building is full. And by the way, of overwhelmingly young adults and of husbands and wives and mothers and fathers, and they're just all gathered together. And I just want to say, holding fast to biblical authority and to the biblical pattern actually produces enormous health. Why in the world would evangelicals want to follow the way of mainline liberal Protestantism, which has been nothing more than the dust of death and disaster? I just want to say, and so unless we say no to that future, then we're not saying no to it. I mean, that's the problem. I think what you're pointing to is there's some people who don't want to take responsibility for saying yes, but they will not take the responsibility to say no. And I think the vast majority of Southern Baptists need to understand right now, we need to say yes to all that scripture affirms and no to all that scripture restricts and then go on with Christ's business.
1: Amen. Amen. Dr. Mueller, thank you so much. Thank you just for your clarity and for your courage, for being an example in clear, articulate, and brave communication for so long. I'm just so thankful for you and your leadership and continue to pray for you. And I'm just very, very grateful for the impact that the Lord has through you.
0: Allie Beth, so kindly said, and I'm so thankful for you and God bless you and your family.
1: Thank you. You too.
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6: Hey there, welcome to the 4 Minute Buzz. I'm Hillary, and here's a good news story to lift your spirits. For the very first time ever, wind and solar power generated more electricity than gas for an entire month. In April 2026, those two renewable energy sources produced a record 531 terawatt hours of electricity. That's 54 more than gas plants generated globally. And this wasn't a fluke. Researchers at the energy think tank Ember say gains were recorded across all major economies: China, the EU, the US, Australia, Chile, and Brazil. Now, countries around the world, they've been turning to wind and solar because they are cheap, homegrown, and secure. And this means that in many markets, when renewables are generating, they can push down wholesale electricity prices because they're often the cheapest source available at that moment. The cost of solar panels, wind turbines, and battery storage, it's dropped substantially over the past decade due to manufacturing scale and technology improvement. And while most conservatives generally believe renewables should be added to the energy mix alongside oil, natural gas, and clean coal rather than replacing them entirely, this is a step in the right direction to keep energy prices affordable. Also, if you have ever been on the internet near a dog, you know we rate dogs. It's the social media account where every dog submitted by followers gets rated, and the scale starts at 12 out of 10 because, let's be honest, no dog deserves less. Matt Nelson started We Rate Dogs back in college as a joke with a particular sense of humor, and then it became a phenomenon with millions of followers worldwide. But here's what makes this story more than just a feel-good internet moment. All of that love for dogs, it turned into something real. Nelson launched the 1510 Foundation, a nonprofit that covers expensive medical bills for shelter dogs, helping them get healthy enough to be adopted. Well, recently, Nelson took his mission to Vail, Colorado for the GoPro Mountain Games. Nelson partnered with Eagle County Animal Services for a live dog adoption party on the CoLab Creator stage there, putting local shelter dogs in front of a crowd and making the case one pup at a time for why adoption changes lives. He also hosted a live dog rating session, which is exactly as joyful as it sounds. Well, the annual event, it has other events tailored for dog lovers, from group walks to wiener dog races to the ever-popular leaping contest. In fact, this year marked a new record in the Doc Dogs Jumping Contest. Mayhem the Greyhound tied her world record with a jaw-dropping 9-foot, 2-inch jump, organizer said. So all in all, 30 dogs were adopted, and Purina provided adopted dogs with a 6-month food supply. Pacifico also donated adoption kits with bowls, toys, leashes, and collars, while Thule provided high-quality harnesses, according to the organizers of the event. So a lot of good boys, a good cause, and a very good weekend, and I would give it a 15 out of 10. And then here's a feel-good shift happening quietly in households all across America. A new study based on the American Time Use Survey found that fathers in the U.S. are spending more time with their children and less time at work since the pandemic. Specifically, college-educated dads have cut their paid work hours by an average of 6 hours per week, while raising the time they spend on childcare and housework by more than 4 hours. Researchers say that it's partly due to the rise of flexible working. In 1965, the typical married father hardly spent half an hour each day actively engaged in childcare, but today, most dads typically spend more than 80 daily minutes actively playing with kids, reading and playing, changing their diapers, driving them to sports, and going over homework. To make time for kids, modern fathers have reduced their daily office work by more than an hour, and not to mention they cut down on their TV time by 30 minutes as they pour more of their waking life into being at home. And one of the study's leads called it a significant recalibration and a generational shift in how men use their time. I'm Hillary, that's your 4 Minute Buzz, and here's Glenn.
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0: America. It is Wednesday, isn't it? Yeah, it's Wednesday. It's Wednesday. We're halfway through. Everything is downhill from here. Got a great show for you planned. Not for today, but one of these days I'll reveal that great, great show. Today we have a, No, we have actually a lot of stuff we have to talk about because the elections happened yesterday in New York. And guess what? The socialist won. Three of them. New York is going to hell in a handbasket. And, gee, who said that was going to happen? Who warned you Democrats? They're going to primary you. They're going to eat you in the end. Starting in 2004, when you put Michael Moore in the box, I said, you don't play footsies with socialists. You think they're your friend. You think you're using them. They're using you. And when they have enough power, they will eat you. I mean, you think Michael Moore got that big on Twinkies? No, he's been eating Democrats for quite some time. Look, here's the thing. It's happening, and we have to know how to fight it. So I'm going to tell you all the news that happened, and then I'm going to show you how to fight it this hour and so much more on the rest of the program. And it is actually a great show. Hang on. We start in 60 seconds. First, my Patriot Supply. 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All right. Woo! Let me start with the news. One of the things trending today is Social Security is going broke. What? I've never heard that. It's what? Let me get my arms around that one. It's going broke? When did that happen? It's the most popular government program in America, and it's quietly going broke while everybody politely agrees not to bring it up at dinner or especially during an election, okay? Social Security. You love it, your grandmother loves it, and the math loves no one. The Retirement Trust Fund runs dry, Social Security Administration says, in 2032. That is 6 years, six big years. And unlike global warming, this is actual math. So it will run dry in 6 years. And when it does, the checks don't stop. They just get smaller by almost 25%. Now, do you think things are going to be cheaper or more expensive by 2032? I don't know. Yeah, I guess it could go either way. I mean, we did buy Social Security. Wasn't some, you know, sham. So I guess we might buy that prices will be cheaper. This is going to happen to everybody. The retiree, the widow, the disabled steel worker. No exceptions, no mercy. Now, CBS News has known this was coming. NBC News knew this was coming. I knew this was coming. You knew this was coming. The newspapers knew that every president has known this was coming for 40 years. 40 years. We've had more warning about this than Y2K. We had more warning than this on disco, on my own hairline. And we've done the same thing for all of those things. Nothing until now. It's embarrassing, isn't it? I mean, look at it. It's really getting embarrassing. Social Security, I would say, is a Ponzi scheme, but it's not really a Ponzi scheme. I know that's a fun thing to say at parties, but a Ponzi scheme is illegal, and it hides the math. So there's the difference. Social Security is perfectly legal and prints the math every single year in a report so long and so boring that Congress has successfully avoided reading it since the Carter administration. So it's not a con. It's telling you. It's right out in the open. Yep, this doesn't work. It's not a Ponzi scheme. It's a chain letter. Okay. Here's how the chain works. the money you pay in, it's not sitting in a box with your name on it. I know Al Gore said there's going to be a lockbox. There's no lockbox. The lockbox contains IOUs and a post-it note. Your taxes go straight right out the door to today's retiree. And your promise that tomorrow's worker is going to cover you. It's called pay as you go. And it works beautifully. As long as there's always more people paying in than cashing out. How's that going? Come on, America. How's that going? What's one of the problems? The other problem we don't ever want to talk about. And we're like, well, that's good because of planet Earth. Okay. The people who are like, we're going planet Earth. I don't want to bring children into this world because planet Earth. We need more Social Security. Here's the problem, gang. In 1960, there were 5 workers for every retiree. Today, there are fewer than 3. By the 2070s, there will be barely 2. Now, the Bipartisan Policy Center said this, and, you know, we've built a program that assumed Americans would keep having babies like it was 1955. And then we all act shocked when nobody's having babies like it's 1955. We taxed work. We subsidized not work. And the population did exactly what populations do when you change the incentives. They don't work. They don't have babies. The system isn't failing because somebody's evil. It's failing because the arithmetic is wearing a halo. This modest, beloved, demographically doomed program is what you might call socialism light. All the unsustainability with half the calories. And here's where it would get funny if it wasn't so horrific. I mean, a banana peel is funny until it happens to you, you know? The safety net is buckling. It's over. It's over. And the loudest, fastest rising voices in American politics, what do you think they're reaching for? More socialism. Mm-hmm. They look at socialism light and say, you know what will fix this is socialism heavy. Regular, full-strength socialism. Extra shot, oat milk, no apology. Let's go for it. This week in New York, yesterday, the mayor's hand-picked slate of Democratic socialists ran the table. All 3 candidates that he backed won. 2 sitting congressmen got bounced. They were Democrats. They were Democrats. Nah, we need a socialist. The Democratic establishment got booed off its own television. Even John Fetterman, who now wanders, you know, into his own party like he's the last guy at a Halloween party that didn't hear they changed the theme. It's like, the dirtbag left is surging. Yeah, John, it is. And you're the only one left. When Fetterman is your moderate, the Overton window has left the building and taken a car. The flagship socialist fix for Social Security? You're never going to guess. Guess what their plan is. How did you know this? Tax the rich. Shut up. Lift the cap. Now, here's the real point buried in here someplace. Right now, you stop paying Social Security tax at $184,500 of income. If you make more than that, you stop paying that. Okay. The nurse pays on every dollar she earns. Now, the reason why the hedge fund guy doesn't, he pays a sliver of that, $184,000, is because the idea is that's what you're going to get back someday, okay? Everybody pays the same because you're all going to get the same. But here's what happens. The rich guy pays, I mean, if they want to lift this cap, he'll pay on every dime, and then they will also say to him, and you don't get anything back. That doesn't seem fair. But okay, it feels rigged, and feels rigged is not nothing. Bernie Moreno from Ohio has teamed up with Elizabeth Warren. No. Yeah. A Republican, in air quotes, and the Democrat, in air quotes, get together. Lift it, tax every single dollar, soak the rich completely. And you know what that buys you? If you soak them completely, it closes half the gap. Half. That's the government's own number. That's not my number. You can confiscate everything above the take it all, and you're still standing in a hole because you cannot tax your way out of a... What are we short of? What are we short of here? I was going to tell you. Now I want you to think. What is the real shortage here? Is it money? No. The real shortage is babies. The problem was never the slices. The problem is the baby pie. Babies. They're not growing fast enough. We're not making them, okay? So more people keep showing up hungry, which brings me to the thing that nobody teaches anymore, the exact reason we might do this to ourselves. A whole generation has been raised on a fairy tale. Socialism is kindness. Capitalism is cruelty. Socialism shares. Capitalism hoards. It's a lovely story. It really is. The only minor flaw is it's backwards. Socialism is a theory about how to divide the pie. Capitalism is the thing that bakes the pie. You can argue about slicing it all night, and we should. But if you switch off the oven, the fairness committee that you've just put together, they're standing in an empty kitchen, dividing the smell of bread that one day was here. Capitalism didn't pull a billion human beings out of extreme poverty in a single generation because bankers are saints. They did it because you, free people, trading freely under the rule of law, generate wealth no central planner has ever matched. That's not faith. That's the scoreboard. That's the game. That's it. It's all right there. Now, there is a downside of capitalism. Capitalism without, and this is where we've gone wrong, without a moral society that self-regulates, that says, I don't want to be the greediest person in the world. Okay? Without the rule of law, that's just theft with better branding. That's all that is. Same thing with socialism. It's theft with branding. And that's what we have now. Capitalism has become corrupt because it has found a path to power in D.C. And D.C. encouraged it. So D.C. and capitalism have become corrupted. You have the corruption with the drug companies, where they write the laws and then Congress passes them. Do you think the drug companies are going to write laws that Congress will pass that will hurt their business or keep us in check? No. And then it only gets worse when you officially merge business with government. Why? Because humans are the problem. We have a baby shortage and we have a human problem. Look at the other headline that just came out yesterday. The Justice Department has charged 455 people in $6.5 billion of healthcare fraud. Who did this? People. Doctors billing Medicare for wound grafts, hospice patients they never saw, marked up 2,000%. How is this fraud happening? I'll tell you. Human greed. And in most cases that we're finding now, that greed was coupled with state, local, and federal government officials who turned a blind eye. Now, why would they turn a blind eye? Because it helped them. Because they have a different kind of human greed. The greed of power. You see, none of this is going to be solved by getting rid of capitalism or adopting socialism or anything else. You have to change the person, and government can't do that. You know, this isn't capitalism. That what's happening with our healthcare system now, that's not capitalism. That's not socialism. When you're stealing from it, it's neither of those things. That's greed gaming the system, whatever the system is. Dr. Oz said the fraud like that drains $100 billion a year. To double the life of Medicare trust fund, if we just stopped it, we'd double the life. So no, the lesson is not capitalism good, socialism bad, the end, or the other way around. That lesson is it's a bumper sticker and it's stupid. Every system runs on honesty, guardrails, people willing to do the boring maintenance that none of us have wanted to do. Capitalism bakes the cake, bakes the bread. It makes the food. The rule of law makes sure nobody walks off with the oven. Socialism keeps promising you a shiny, beautiful bin. And you discover that, wait a minute, that's a trash can. Okay? We may actually go full socialist in this country. I never thought I would say that, but we may actually do it because everything I predicted in 2004 and every day almost after is all happening. And not because the arguments are good. They're not being taught. Nobody is teaching the truth. The net is fraying. Period. The salesmen are charming. The textbook is quiet. And the kid who never heard the other side will always buy the only pitch in the room. So today on today's show, I want to fix that. I want to teach it to you out loud with a smile and a straight face before 2032 teaches it for us. And trust me, this professor does not grade on a curve. So we'll do that here in just a second. First, let me tell you about Relief Factor. World Cup is amazing. Seriously, watch these guys for 5 minutes. The speed, the collisions, the sudden stops and starts. The fact that everyone can run for 90 minutes and still have enough energy to, you know, to pretend that, you know, they're dying every time somebody brushes against them. It's really incredible. If you're one of those guys, what happens when all that catches up with you? When your joints hurt, when your back is stiff, when every ache and pain starts showing up, life's going to get smaller and it's going to happen fast because, well, not because you're weak, but because that's what happens to all of us. 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
0: So, Ricky, I have misplaced the story of, I want to say it was Moreno. Who is the guy who Senator walked Cassidy? Into the coffee shop?
2: Oh, Goldman. Goldman. Yeah, it was Craig Goldman.
0: Yes, thank you.
2: Yeah, have that cut.
0: So, Goldman, he walks into a coffee shop in New York, and he just orders a cup of coffee, blah, blah, blah. And then there's a post from this coffee shop. We didn't recognize who you were until after you left. We don't want your genocidal mania in here. I mean, just tore this guy apart. He's a Democrat, and he is also, dare I say it, a Jew. He has been playing footsie with the left the whole time. And so they tear him apart, and what does he say? He says something nice about them. He said, you know, I was in and everybody there was so delightful. And I'm sorry that you would say that. You know, I needed a bathroom for my daughter. We were in the area. We stopped in. It was for customers. I felt bad. You guys let me use the bathroom for her anyway. So I bought a cup of coffee and I enjoyed myself. I'm really sorry you feel that way. It was a really nice response. But why did he make it? He made it because he was still trying to get the left and the people who hate the Jews and are full-fledged socialists to like him. Remember, I'm one of you guys. No, you're not. You're not. Goldman, you're not one of them. I mean, how many times in history do Jews have to learn the lesson? You can't play nicely with these people. They will eat you in the end. And, you know, it happens over and over again. And you watch and you're like, why is this happening? Why are you doing that? Don't you listen to them? When you hear people say, I think those people should be interred, you know, that's what the left is now saying about people who are involved in MAGA. I think we should put them in camps. re-education camps. They have to be purged from our system. I'm quoting some of the biggest Democrats out there. When you have people who are saying, you know what, river to the sea, all Jews have to go, blah, blah, blah, you should take them seriously. Because it seems like those people mean it. Stop playing footsie. This is really your last call. Democrats, this is it. This is your last call. You're about to go full-fledged Antifa, full-fledged Palestinian craziness, and full-fledged socialist if you don't wake up and get out now. All right, let me tell you, last year, 1 in 6 Americans lost money to the digital fraud. The average loss was more than $1,400. 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
1: Okay, I want to help out the homeschoolers. I want to help you out if you can't defend capitalism. You can't explain why it's better than socialism, because I'm telling you, we are going to be a socialist nation if we don't stop this soon, and that is going to require us to be stronger people, better educated people. And there was something that I read when I was a kid, and I think it was iPencil. I can't remember exactly. And so I'm going to bastardize it horribly, but I'm holding a pencil, yellow, six sides, little pink eraser at the top. And we've used these our whole life. I mean, you don't know, use them now, but we use them our whole life. Everybody had one. Okay. Nobody on earth, even though you have these, nobody on earth knows how to make this thing. Not me. Not even the man who runs the pencil factory. I mean, he knows what it takes, but he's not the guy doing all of it. Not the CEO, not his best engineer, not the genius three cubicles down who corrects everybody's grammar. Not that guy. It's a pencil. The cedar comes off a mountain in the Pacific Northwest. It's cut by a steel saw. That steel came from iron ore in Minnesota, smelted with coal hauled by the rails by people who are long dead, okay? The graphite comes out of the ground in Sri Lanka, and it's mixed with clay from Mississippi. The little band up at the top, it used to be copper from Chile, zinc from Canada. The yellow paint, the rubber that never once met a rubber tree in its life, all of these things, thousands of people on five continents that don't speak the same language, who never met, who'd probably cross the street to avoid each other, you know, if they did, all of them somehow or another, without even knowing it, have conspired to put this perfect little writing machine in a child's hand for less than a quarter. These people couldn't agree on lunch. And they built the pencil. And here's the key. No one was in charge. There is no pencil czar. There's no department of pencils in a marble building deciding how much graphite Sri Lanka needs to mine this year. Nobody on the planet wakes up at 3 o'clock in the morning in a cold sweat thinking, dear God, does Ohio have enough erasers? Nobody does. It just happens. Every day, it's a miracle so ordinary, we walk right past it on the way to complain about something. So here's how you explain capitalism and socialism. If no one is smart enough to plan a pencil, nobody, it doesn't take anybody, it just happens. Who exactly do we figure is smart enough to plan an entire economy? You know this person, right? You meet the man who flunked the pencil, but I think he's probably pretty good on running healthcare or energy or lunch for 300 million people. No, no. There's this economist named Friedrich Hayek. He spent his life on this one idea. The knowledge that it takes to run an economy doesn't live in any one place. It's scattered across millions and billions of heads. It's the welder who can feel a batch of steel running brittle. It's the grocer who notices that young families are starting to move in, and they're starting to move in and they got all these kids, so I better stock up more diapers. It's the farmer that can read the sky. None of them could write down what they know. They couldn't fill it out in a form. They'd lose the form. But they act on it every single day. And the price tag is how they talk to one another. Copper jumps. And a man in a workshop who has never spent one waking thought on the nation of Chile suddenly figures out we should use less copper. He didn't know why. I don't think he even wants to know why. I don't want to know why. But the number told him, hey, slow down on the copper. Somebody else in the world is using a lot of it and they need it worse than you do right now. So slow down. That message races around the planet at the speed of light without one human being saying, put out the warning on copper. There's no forum. There's no

It's in the lives of the welders and the hands of the farmer's gut. And it dies the instant that you tell them to stop deciding for themselves and wait for the memo. Then the farmer's like, well, I got to tell you, my gut says this, but the memo says do this. And that's when the breadline happens. Breadlines are real. And it happens the same way every single time. It's honestly, it's like a band that only knows one song. That's what socialism is. Because those countries, they were not stuffed with lazy people, evil people, stupid people. The people were the same. We're the same. We're proving it right now. We took one nation and we split it down the middle with a wall. And we waited 40 years like the world's bleakest science fair. East German, West German. Same people, same Beethoven, same grandmother's recipe, same family. Sometimes they were on different sides of the wall. One side became one of the richest places on earth, and the other side bugged its own citizens, ran out of coffee, and built a wall. Same people, what happened? And by the way, notice which direction people were climbing over that wall. In all of history, all the history of that wall, not one man ever risked the searchlights and the machine gun towers to sneak into East Germany for shopping or the good food. Pull up a satellite photo of Korea tonight. The south of Korea, South Korea, it is a blanket of light. The north is a black hole with one lonely pinprick where the dictator keeps his lamp on. Same people, same mountains. Same conditions, one border, one difference. So when somebody tells you socialism just hasn't been done right, ask them and ask them gently. How many times do we have to see the same movie end the same way before we stop being surprised at the ending? How many times do you go to the movie and go, wait, so Jaws, the shark was going to eat the swimmers? I didn't see that one coming this time. We've seen it. It ends the same way every time. We own this story on every format. We know in the end the dog doesn't make it. So let me spend a second being the kind of man I always ask you to be and give you the strongest thing the other side says. Because I can't just hand you an easy version of the argument. I'm not informing you. I would be flattering you. And I don't want to do that. I hate when I ask a question of ChatGPT or some one of these AIs, and they're like, that is a very smart question. Shut up. Just give me the facts, okay? The socialist will look at my pencil and say, beautiful story, Glenn. That's really nice. I mean, that's really Hallmark movie stuff. It's great. I'm going to cry in the end. Oh, and do you end up together? Okay. But your market made that pencil. And the market can't make a single thing that it can't slap a price tag on. It can't price clean air. It can't price a stable climate. It can't price the quiet dignity of a man who has built something with his own hands. So it just ignores them. It runs clean off the cliff with those things and calls it efficiency. Here's the thing about that argument. It's not wrong. And any honest defender of the markets has to own that. He's not wrong. And then I could go harder. The wealth doesn't stay polite. It doesn't sit in the corner, Glenn, sipping water. It buys senators. It writes the rules of the very game. It swears it's playing fair. A kid born in a dying town with a worn-out school, you're going to look him in the eye and tell him, you know, his reward is tied to his effort when the race was three-quarters run before he put his shoes on? Absolutely fair. Absolutely fair. That is correct. So if you want to be honest, where do you land? Well, you don't burn down the engine that lifted more human beings out of crushing poverty than anything else in the entire history of the world. This is why I'm a conservative. You look at the whole situation, you go, what worked, what doesn't? Okay, the engine is good. The corruption is bad. Okay, That's what you have to do. When China and India finally quit trying to plan every single pencil and let the markets breathe, 1 billion people climbed up out of the kind of poverty that kills your children. 1 billion. No charity, no revolution, no 5-year plan ever.

0: came close 1,000 miles to something like that number. What it did was let ordinary people own things, trade things, keep a little of what they earned. You don't put out a house fire by knocking the house down. You build the thing the market can't. The rule of law. A real shot for that kid. A fence at the edge of the cliff. You build it around the engine, not in place of the engine. And the part that has almost nothing to do with money, when the government owns the work, the government owns the worker. You keep saying, well, the capitalist owns the worker. Well, the government will too, because it's humans that are involved. A man who can take your living can make you say almost anything. He can make you applaud until your hands bleed when all you want to do is weep. You won't weep. You'll clap because he owns you. In a free economy, if one boss fires you for what you believe, you just walk down the street to the next one, unless the government is involved. The government is supposed to be the policeman. If a powerful man hates your idea, somebody else prints it. They might even just print it just to make a buck off the controversy. That grubby, profit-hungry marketplace is the very same thing that keeps the dissident fed. The freedom of the spirit and freedom of the wallet were never two things. They were always one thing wearing two coats. So let me quickly end where I started with the pencil. The reason why this little miracle works, the reason a quarter's worth of cedar and Chilean copper assembles itself in a child's hand with nobody in charge, is that it trusts something that no planner ever can or will. It actually trusts you. It trusts the welder that they've never met, the farmer, the grocer, the grandmother. It trusts that millions of free people, each one knowing one small true thing, will, between them, know more than any genius in any capital ever could. Socialism says that the people at the top are wise enough to run your life. Capitalism, at its best, says something much humbler and a whole lot more radical. Nobody's that wise. Not the king, not a committee, not a computer, not the man with a spreadsheet and the very sincere face, not Mother Teresa. Nobody. So we'll leave deciding leave it to the only people who actually know, which is all of us, one at a time. And I'd rather live in a country that admits nobody knows how to make this pencil, because that's the country that figured out how to make 1 billion of those pencils and then hand them to the poor. More in a minute. All right, let me tell you about our sponsor this half hour. 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

0: Pexi is celebrating America's 250th birthday this year. 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
7: So Ricky has spent the last 3 minutes yelling at me. What is it you're whining about now? What is it you're angry about?
8: If I'd been able to invest all the Social Security I've been paying in since I was 16, I'd be rich by now and not have to work for you. So what is the solution? Teach me, oh wise one.
7: What was your, well, I'm sorry, I missed the complaint. I'm sorry, I just, I tune out whining.
8: I said I'd be rich by now if I didn't have to pay all my stuff into Social Security and never get it back, and I wouldn't have to work for you. So,
7: and I feel exactly the same. I feel exactly the same way. You got to get past, we all have to get past. I've been ripped off, you've been ripped off. We've all been lied to, but they've been telling us the whole time this was coming. We have to now just fix it with our kids. Your kids should be investing in the stock market. Now, you should be investing. You should be saving your money. And I know how hard that is. There were times where saving money, after they take it from me from Social Security, I have nothing left. But if we teach our kids, start young, $25 a week, a month, just make that a habit. Put it away and never touch it. Compounding interest is one of the most important lessons that we can teach the youth today. Compounding interest.

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4: Hey there, I'm Hillary. This is your 4-Minute Buzz, and here are some more of today's good news stories. You know, every once in a while, a story comes along that reminds you what the internet is actually capable of, and this one stars a 4-year-old cat named Freddy. Freddy lives in the seaside town of Skegness, England, and for the past year or so, he's had a very important job, greeting shoppers at the entrance of the local Tesco supermarket. Every day, he'd curl up in his little box in the store foyer, pose for selfies, and generally make people's grocery runs a whole lot better. Well, he even has his own Facebook page with thousands of followers. And then one unhappy customer filed a complaint, and Freddy's box and blanket were removed from the store. The town of Skegness was not having it. Petitions launched almost immediately, gathering thousands of signatures. Supporters from across the UK and beyond called Freddie a, quote, beacon of joy. The good news, common sense prevailed. Tesco management met with Freddy's owner, Julie Mazinski. The local council clarified it had never actually asked for his removal, and an agreement was reached. A Tesco spokesperson previously confirmed that Freddy remains very much a part of the community, while stressing the need to follow food safety regulations, meaning he can't be inside the main store area. So Freddy's back in the foyer, back in his box, and back on the blanket, and back on the job. And part of that job, posing for selfies with shoppers. Julie said it best, without the support of his fans and the neighborhood, we couldn't have done this. So Freddy, no more procrastinating. Your shift starts now. And in some other news, we recently told you about a breakthrough in the fight against one of the deadliest cancers. The exact cause of most pancreatic cancer, it's not completely known, according to the American Cancer Society. But a new pill called daraxonrasib has been shown to nearly double the survival time for people with advanced pancreatic cancer, a disease that has long been considered almost undruggable. In a 500-person clinical trial, this drug increased average survival from 6.7 months to 13.2 months. It also caused fewer side effects than standard chemotherapy. Pancreatic cancer, it has a 5-year survival rate below 15%, making it one of the most stubborn cancers in medicine. Researchers called this the first real sign of significant progress against the disease, which is wonderful news for those dealing with or caring for those with the disease. Daraxonrasib was given the green light to begin an early access program by the FDA. If there are no negative incidents, formal approval might happen later in 2026. And sometimes the heroes you never expected are the ones who show up when it matters most. In Enid, Oklahoma, those heroes had four legs and a whole lot to say. On the night of April 23rd, an EF4 tornado with winds up to 200 miles per hour tore through Enid, giving residents only minutes to take cover. And Adam and Mary Sloat, their teenage daughter and two neighbors, they barely made it into their underground storm shelter before the twister demolished everything above them. They were convinced that their 3-year-old pet goats, Percy and Penny, would not be able to survive the violent tornado. Mary said there was glass shattering, we could hear bricks falling. So when the storm passed, they were alive, but they were trapped. Well, thousands of bricks from their collapsed chimney had caved in on top of the cellar doors, and they couldn't get out. Now, what they didn't know was that their two pet goats, 3-year-olds Percy and Penny, they had survived the storm. And those goats went to work. They climbed on top of the rubble directly above where the family was buried, and they stomped and bleated without stopping until first responders followed the sound and started digging. Mary said the rescuers had no idea where we were, but Percy and Penny knew. They stood right over us and kept up a steady stream of noise until the emergency people came over and started removing the bricks. A firefighter later told Adam Sloat, "We had no idea where you were until we saw your goats." The whole family was pulled to safety, and Percy and Penny, they are, no kidding, they're heroes. I'm Hillary. That's your 4-Minute Buzz.
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2: Hello, America. Welcome to the Glenn Beck Program. It's Wednesday. Got a lot of news to cover. Antifa finally has been charged federal charges. You remember when they attacked the ICE facility in Texas? They shot a police officer in the neck. They're all very surprised now. Wait a minute. The guy who did the shooting, he got 100 years? Yeah, he got 100 years. You know, if this thing is overturned, you'll know we're not going to survive. If this is left to stand, we're going to make it. You have to start saying, these people are like, wait a minute, I thought we could get away with it. Wait until I tell you the whole story. It's coming up this hour and so much more. Let me tell you first about our sponsor. It's Preborn. The Ministry of Preborn is doing more right now to help champion the cause of life than just about anybody else out there. And there's a lot of great organizations that are doing, but I really, really like this organization. And it involves people like you who give because saving children from abortion actually means something to you. For far too long, the left has told expecting moms that the child inside of them is nothing more than a clump of cells. It's not true. Preborn is working to educate them and love the moms. And how easy is it to disprove it? 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Preborn's network of clinics saves 200 babies every day by offering free ultrasounds to expecting moms, doubling that baby's chance that the mom will choose life. 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All right, there is something really glorious that is happening in America. And I can't believe it. It's happening with soccer in the World Cup. I mean, I am not interested at all in the World Cup. And finally, I am suddenly fascinated by the World Cup. And I think why is because the world came and they didn't lecture us. They came to play. And somewhere between the kickoff and the final whistle, the people who came to watch, the visitors watching, are discovering something the people who sell them opinions never wanted them to see. They're seeing the actual real America. They arrive here and they have expected to see the caricature, the cruel, broken down, dangerous, you know, cops riding on the hood of a car shooting people. And instead they find a barbecue or a stranger waving to them into a parking space, you know, 70,000 people in a stadium. Who really don't care, you know, what flag you arrived under? Just, can you play or not? For years, these people have been told America is the villain. You're not going to like Americans. And America's a bad place. Instead, have you noticed how many of them are like, I would live here in a heartbeat? And all because of soccer. Soccer has everybody's attention. And because of that, politicians are reaching for soccer too. And I was really disgusted yesterday. Before I get to that, let me just play a couple of things that I think are really cool. What people are actually saying about us. Let's play. Let's play cut 16, please.
3: Have you got a message for the Scottish fans that are taking the city the last 2 days?
4: Yeah, absolutely. Stay here. Never leave. This is New Glasgow now. Don't leave.
5: I just want to say thank you to the fan base. You guys are absolutely electric. You brought an energy to Boston that we've been missing. So thank you very much. And I've now added Scotland to the list of places to visit because you guys are a great crew.
3: Amazing. And yourself?
5: Please don't leave. We're going to miss you guys when you're gone.
6: This was the best thing that happened to this city. These Scots, all these Scots here, man. I love these people. And Uncle Fern, I'm saying right now, a year from today, I'm going to Scotland and I'm going to do videos over there. And I'm going to have a hell of a time. I'm going to go for 10 days over there.
2: Okay. I mean, those are Boston people who are like, I just love these people. And I feel the same way. I don't care what country they're from.
1: I don't care what they look like. I don't care what flag. I don't care what team they're rooting for. None of it. None of it. They're coming over and they're discovering, I love America and we love them. It's great. It's great. Now let's wreck it with politics. When we started winning, the U.S. team started winning, the narrative machine kicked into gear. Wall Street Journal now, the editorial board, has published a piece titled America's Immigrant Soccer Team. And then, of course, the weasel John Cornyn amplified it, arguing the team's success really reflects America's historically welcoming immigration system. Okay. All right. This is not about soccer. This is all about politics. The article is clearly aimed at the ongoing debate over birthright citizenship and the Supreme Court case that is expected to rule on it. Okay. Soccer is just the vehicle. So let's take their article. Let's count. The Journal noted that 6 of the 26 players on the roster were born outside the United States. Technically true. But birthplace is not the real question now, is it? The question is, how many of those players became Americans? 5 of those 6 were born to at least one American parent. So I don't care where you were born. If one of your parents is an American, you get citizenship at birth. That's not immigration. In any meaningful sense of the current political debate, that is not being debated. So you remove those 5 and you're left with 1 actual immigrant on the roster. He was born in Mexico. Zendejas, I guess. I don't know. He moved to the United States as a child. He became a citizen when his father was naturalized, when his father stood up. By every public account, lawful, ordinary immigration story, the kind that very few people object to, he stands up and says, I will protect and defend the Constitution of the United States. He takes the test. And every player representing the United States in the World Cup has to be a verified American citizen. There's no ambiguity on that one. Yeah, but what about birthright citizenship? Okay, let's count those cases. Maybe you get 4. Maybe one born in New York to Nigerian parents before growing up in England. Then you have another one who was born to parents that came from El Salvador in Guatemala. Then you have a couple of others that were born in the United States to foreign-born parents whose status at the time is not publicly documented, so I don't know. But if you grant everyone the benefit of the doubt, that's 4 of 26. That's not a quarter of the team. That's not an argument for open borders. What the players demonstrate is something else entirely, Wall Street Journal, that people from around the world want to be a part of America. There's so much sleight of hand in this story. It is crazy. Take a true statement that ambitious people from everywhere strengthen this country, quietly substitute a different claim that borders, citizenship, and legal distinctions no longer matter. That's what's happening here. You're watching a magic show. They're not the same argument. And then you get John Cornyn coming in. John Cornyn, Republicans already made their judgment on you. In 2026 in the primary. Yeah, oh my gosh, it was just this year, wasn't it? It seems such a long time ago. He lost his party's nomination. Ken Paxton won. Ken won despite being outspent by Cornyn 10-1. You couldn't buy the voters. Okay? Why? Because people are done with the Republican establishment and people like John Cornyn. What makes moments like this so striking is here's a politician rejected by his own voters who is still trying to shape a conversation they've moved beyond. Maybe it's conviction. Maybe it's habit. Maybe it's something else. I wonder what that could be. Either way, the larger story is not about one senator. It's about the political and media establishment just making mistakes in volume for influence. Forever, for my whole life, they just assumed they were the referees. And for my whole life, they generally were the referees. But today you're discovering, wait a minute, I'm just an ordinary participant in the game. I'm in the bleachers here. How did that happen? And I think that's the most encouraging part of this whole story. A new generation is coming up behind these weasels in the media, and these weasels in Washington, people who are tired of the stale arguments, the broken trust, the endless attempt to divide Americans into competing camps, we're done with it. They all want, I don't care who they vote for. I actually do. If you're a socialist, you don't want this. But generally speaking, everybody who's joining in now, they want a country confident enough to welcome visitors, proud enough to be admired, clear enough about what citizenship means. Look at the list of the people in Boston. A country, we want a country that is open to those who want to contribute. If you come here legally, raise your hand, take an oath, commit yourself to the nation's future, generally speaking, we're happy welcoming you, okay? Because America does not owe anyone a place here. But because citizenship means joining a shared project, we want you here if you want to share in it. The question in, the question is not what America can do for you. The question is, what can you do to help build America? That's the country millions of visitors are seeing right now. A group of people who are like, they love their country. They're nice. They don't want to hate people. That's not who they are. And maybe someday the United States lifts the World Cup trophy. It would be sweet. But this year, the trophy is not the most important thing to me. What's remarkable is that the people who were told to fear America spend 90 minutes at a time seeing it for themselves. And they're discovering that the country they were warned about is not the country they found. So who's been lying to them the whole time? And why? By the way, Cornyn, we're not going to miss you. It's sad. It's really sad and pathetic to see you've lost, and now you're doing everything you can to burn the house down on the way out. It's really sad. We should have seen how much you really... It's almost psychotic. If I can't have you, no one will. It's psychotic. You're a really bad boyfriend or ex-husband. Really bad. And I, for one, am not going to miss you. I'm glad they threw your ass out the door in Texas. All right, back in just a second. Let me tell you about Rough Greens. I think dogs have a pretty good deal. You know, they don't pay taxes. They don't have to work. We have these two dogs that we got because they're abandoned. And so they're sitting on our porch. They sleep all the time. I mean, it's like, can you guys do something? I don't know what you have to do, but you should do something, don't you think? I mean, it's an admirable way to go through life, I guess. To do something. 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
1: There is so much going on. If you're trying to teach your kids or yourself about American history, I mean, this is the summer to join Torch. I mean, there is so much going on. And on July 1st, I think, that's next week, we're doing a live special. We have a new doc that is coming out, America 250 doc. And it's called The Golden Door, and it's really, really good. We take you from New York to the White House, and it is, I mean, it's really well done, really, really well done. I'll be there live. We'll be taking questions and things. Jason will be with me, and we'll be doing it from Washington, D.C. It is on July 1st, 8 p.m. only on Torch. You're really going to love this because of the history and inspiration and, quite honestly, the truth. Here is a trailer from Golden Door that premieres on Torch next week.
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1: is a poem, and it's called The New Colossus. Give me your tired, your poor, your huddled masses yearning to breathe free.
7: The wretched refuse of your teeming shore. Send these, the homeless, tempest-tossed to me. I lift my lamp beside the golden door.
1: For more than a century, Americans heard those lines as an invitation to the world's dreamers, the fighters, the people who looked at tyranny and said, I'm going to go to a place where a man can rise, where I can be who I was born to be. It was never intended to be a suicide pact. And that's why I say this with zero apology. Zero new immigration until we can get this right. Because you can't understand immigration if you first don't understand its purpose. Well, we're going to correct that. From New York City, where it all started, we'll take a tour through history from some of the historic sites that wrote the immigration story in our country. And speaking of stories, I'm going to tell you the story of a young woman who stepped off a boat from Scotland. One generation later, her child achieved something I can guarantee you she could have never dreamt of. You think this kind of success happens in Somalia? It begins next week. You'll see it live with me July 1st, 8 p.m. Let me just play a little montage of the people who are coming and what they're saying about America. Let's remember this. Listen. We have it?
8: Here are the things I love about Americans. First of all, amount of patriotism. Flags everywhere, and I absolutely love it. Nobody on this planet can come even close to the amount of patriotism Americans have, especially American South. Another thing that really stands out is the amount of water Americans consume daily. Believe it or not, nobody else drinks so much clean water as Americans. At first, I thought, oh my God, this is so dumb. Nobody needs so much water. And to be honest, the only dumb one in this situation was me. I decided to give it a try and started drinking water on a regular basis, and I've never felt better. Headaches went away, skin cleared out. It's absolutely amazing thing. I love small talk. It makes you feel so much better. Of course, nobody gives how are you really doing, that your day is crap. No! That's why you put a smile on your face, you leave your problems at home, and the cashier tells you, hi, how are you doing? With a smile on her face, it automatically brightens your day, and I love it.
9: Okay, I am just walking around randomly, no idea what's ahead of me, but I gotta show you these houses and these places. Gosh, no 10-foot fences. No rabid people trying to burgle, rape, and murder the citizens in Washington. My goodness, look, this is... Wow! Look at this! They really used to build beautiful buildings. Look at that! That would be a death trap in South Africa. Imagine walking through there in the middle of the day or the middle of night. I can also basically guarantee you'd have your throat slit in South Africa. But not yet. This is the land of the free, ladies and gentlemen. This is actually truly overwhelming. Look at that little fence. Such a tiny little fence. That's literally just decorative.
1: Let me stop this here. This is how we change the world. This is honestly why the French made the Statue of Liberty for us. They were trying to teach their own people. It's why Washington Crossing the Delaware, that painting, was painted in Germany for the Germans by a German painter, saying, look, America has it. We have beat our chests, and we're like, we're going to make everybody free. We're going to come in and bomb you, and then we're going to give you your freedom the way we like to give it to you. No. The way to change the world is live the example. Just live the example. And then when people come over here, they do what they're doing. My gosh, you would not believe America. They have it down. Look at what they're doing. Now, we don't have it down. You know that. I know that. Imagine how bad it is over in their countries that they think we've got it down. We don't need to get arrogant. We need just to recognize, yeah, this is a special place. This is a place that is different than everywhere else in the world. And it's good. It's good. Do we have problems to fix? Yes. Can we fix them? Yes. Why can we fix them? Because we're Americans. So let's fix it the American way, not the European way. European way is government will fix it. You just sit down, stay out of it. We'll fix it. We'll tell you how to live your life. It's not the American way. That's not how we got here. This is the greatest example I have ever seen in my lifetime of just live your life the way you're supposed to. People will notice and they'll say, my gosh, we got to be more like that. What makes them special? That's how you take real freedom, the real principles of our country, and share them with the world. Not through the State Department, not through USAID, not through any of that. Live your principles, America, and people will notice and want it. All right, let me tell you about Patriot Mobile. Imagine going online to the homepage of your cell phone provider, and the first thing you see is that the provider believes, in the same things that you believe in. That they not only provide amazing, affordable service that you can't beat, but also they use some of the money that they're making to help fund pro-American conservative causes. What? 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
1: Okay. It has been a pleasure in the last couple of weeks as we're building up to the 250th anniversary to be able to teach you about America and tell you some of the stories about America and show how all of our problems really can be solved if we go back and look at our history. And I'd love to hear from you, you know, if you could write us or, you know, just drop us a line somewhere or another. I'd just like to know if it's connecting with you, if you're like, been there, done that, heard that before. Because I know I find such strength in learning from history, you know. And I have been trying to teach American history over the last couple of weeks and teach you and even teach myself. But I want to talk today just for a second. The person who is holding the phone right now looking at it and pretty sure that the future has already been canceled. This is the younger generation, and I can't imagine what it's like to grow up being you today, because nothing seems real. Nothing seems solid, you know? And the first thing you need to know, is this. Your fear is not stupid. It's not. You look out and you look out to the world and you see reasons to worry everywhere. I do too. But I have a well that I can pull from. You know, you were told civilization has 20 years left. Unless we solve the crisis at the moment, and you're probably 20, okay? You see machines now that can write and paint and code and think faster than you can. And you wonder, are jobs even going to exist by the time I get there? You see prices of things completely detached from paychecks, housing detached from wages, headlines that read like countdown clocks on everything. You've done the math on your life, the life that you were promised, and the numbers don't work. And you know that. And so you feel like you've been lied to. And I'm not going to tell you to cheer up. That's a little insulting. Hey, cheer up. Hang in there, kitty. But I want to tell you something that history class never got around to teaching you, because this is where all the secrets lie. You're not the first generation to be handed the end of the world. It happens all the time. You're just the first generation that was taught that you're not going to survive it. You're not strong enough to do it. So let me introduce you to some people. There was a guy named James Monroe. He was crossing an icy river in the dark to attack the strongest army in the world. They had no chance of winning. That kid, when he was in the boat, he was 18 years old, James Monroe. There's a French aristocrat that is named Lafayette. Lafayette is here, okay? Lafayette crossed an ocean to fight for a country that wasn't even his. You know how old Lafayette was? 19. Alexander Hamilton was an immigrant orphan, barely out of his teens. Nathan Hale, they put a rope around his neck and he said, "My only regret is I only have one life to give for my country." You know how old he was? 21. Okay, these aren't old men in powdered wigs. Wigs came later, the paintings. In 1776, they were young, scared, broke, and in way over their heads. They didn't have an army. They had no meaningful navy. They had no money worth speaking of. They were rebelling against the most powerful empire on earth with odds that made any modern day strategist laugh and go, I mean, the king laughed. Yeah, go ahead, rebel all you want. If you would have told them they had no future, you wouldn't have sounded irrational. You would have sounded realistic. Most of the world would agree, but they built something anyway. And that's the part that matters. Not that they weren't afraid. They were. They acted despite what they were feeling. They acted despite what they felt the world had handed them. And if you look at this story honestly, you have to look at everything honestly, otherwise it becomes propaganda. Maybe the reason you've struggled to love this country is because you've spent your life hearing about all of its failures. Maybe you've come to assume that anyone telling the bright version of the story is hiding the receipts. I mean, just look at that. Did you know that those guys were in their teens? Did you know that? At the time of the revolution, they were in their teens. Well, then how could they be the powerful, rich, greedy, capitalist that was just trying to, they're in their teens. Put the receipts down on the table. Let's look at all of the facts. The same generation that wrote all men are created equal tolerated slavery. That's a fact. America broke its promises to native tribes. That's a fact. We interred the Japanese. That's a fact. We have fallen short of our own ideals so many times it's hard to count. Sometimes really brutally, most times shamefully. And those facts don't disappear because they're uncomfortable. But neither does something else. America is unusual because it was founded not just on blood or language or tribe or territory. It was founded on an argument. It was founded on a sentence. We hold these truths to be self-evident that all men are created equal. That is the strangest national foundation in history. Nobody had ever uttered those words before. And here's why it was really strange, because it embedded inside of that sentence a measuring stick. The measuring stick that judges everyone who touches it, including the men who wrote it. Slavery violated that principle immediately. The abolitionists didn't need to import a foreign philosophy to fight slavery. They used that line, America's own founding words, and said, that's your ruling stick. That's it. That's your measuring stick. You're failing. The suffragettes did the same thing. The civil rights movement.

He called it a promissory note that had come back marked insufficient funds, and he demanded, don't abandon the founding principle. He demanded we honored it. That's important. Because most young people feel their attention that they can't explain. They love justice, but they're not sure they love America. Well, what if those two things are not opposed to each other? It's the people that fail. What if the instinct that makes you angry when America falls short is itself deeply American? Think about that. When you say, this is beneath us, this is, we should do better, what standard are you judging it? Usually the ideals embedded in its founding, equality, liberty, human dignity, equal justice, equal treatment and justice under the law. You're reaching into the same well that generations before you reached into. The founders drew from that. The abolitionists drew from that. Suffragists drew from it. King drew from that well. You're drawing from that well now. Your frustration is not proof the idea failed. It's proof the idea is still alive. Now let's talk about the apocalypse that's coming. Because every generation gets an apocalypse. And they all feel permanent. They all feel unprecedented. They all feel final. Your great-grandparents got the Great Depression. They fought the Nazis. Can you imagine doing that? Banks collapsed in the Depression. Millions lost jobs. Bread lines everywhere. The land seems to fail. You know, there was dust bowls. Serious people announced that democracy was finished. But it wasn't. Then your grandparents got the Cold War. Children practiced nuclear drills because they genuinely believed the world would end in an afternoon. And it could be this afternoon. 13 days, the Cuban Missile Crisis went on. Some of the smartest people alive thought civilization might not survive the month. It did. And then there's crazy things like overpopulation. 1968, a Stanford professor named Paul Ehrlich published the population bomb. This thing is so discredited. Don't buy into the population bomb. Argument simple. Humanity is doomed. Mass starvation is inevitable. Hundreds of millions will die. Debate over. Okay? Smart people believed it. Politicians believed it. Journalists believed it. The future was settled. We're all going to die. Then came a guy named Norman Borlaug. He's a plant scientist. He's the guy who said, can we develop a high-yield wheat? Because if we can do that, then we can feed the world. The catastrophe that experts considered unavoidable never arrived because somebody had another idea. One stubborn man working in fields changed the equation. That could be you. You don't know. But the pattern is worth remembering. Not the fears we fake. The fears are real. The Depression was real. The Nazis were real. The Cold War was real. Nuclear annihilation was real. The threat of famine, real. The pattern is that human beings keep solving problems after the experts declare they're unsolvable. Which brings us to the machine that you're going to have to deal with. And this is the hardest, most complex problem we've ever dealt with. Artificial intelligence. And unlike some people, I'm not going to dismiss your concerns, and I'm also not going to stand on the roof and say we're all going to die. Because, look, this is real. And it is the defining technological question of your generation. But understand what the actual question is. The question isn't whether powerful technology is powerful. Is technology powerful? Yeah, it always has been powerful. The nuclear weapon. The question always is, who governs the power? Who controls the power? Who benefits from the power? Who's protected from the power? That's not a new question. That's the oldest political question there is. The founders wrestled with it too. Not about algorithms, but about governments, empires, majorities, human nature itself. How do you prevent concentrated power from crushing individual dignity? Well, their answer wasn't perfect, but it was profound. Checks and balances, consent of the governed, limits on authority, rights that exist before the government arrives and remain after the government leaves. The technology will change over and over again. Technology changes.

0: But the question remains, so now we're back to the well. Because eventually every discussion about the future ends there at the well. Why does a human being matter? Why do individuals matter? The founders gave the answer, and you don't have to agree with it, but it shaped everything that followed. They argued that your rights don't come from a king, or parliament, or a president, or a majority, or a corporation, or a machine. They're inherent, and they belong to you because you're a human. That's what they meant by being endowed by your creator with certain inalienable rights. The source matters, because anything granted by power can be revoked by power, any and everything. If the worth comes from the state can redefine it. If your worth comes from public opinion can withdraw it. If your worth comes from economic usefulness, a machine may eventually outperform you. But if human dignity exists independent of those things, then none of those things get the vote. Not the government, not the market, not the algorithm, not the crowd. None of it. That's the well. The belief that every person possesses value that cannot be measured by productivity, popularity, wealth, or utility. And wells matter because civilizations get thirsty, and we are really, really thirsty. Sooner or later, every generation reaches the point where fear runs ahead of confidence, where problems look bigger than the solution, where decline seems inevitable, where people become convinced history has finally arrived at the chapter where everything falls apart and we're all doomed. And that's where you find out whether there's any water left in that well. And there is plenty of it. Same well previous generations have had water from. Same one sustained people facing wars and depressions and revolutions and the Nazis and the crisis they were certain are going to destroy them. The future is not a weather report. It's not. It's not something that simply happens to you. It is something you help create. You weather. Every institution you inherited was once an impossible idea. Every freedom was once and still is fragile. Every improvement was once unfinished work. Somebody before you built those things while they were afraid. Not after the fear has disappeared, during that. And here's really the couple of keys that I haven't hit, but will in the couple of days. Because I feel this way. Nothing feels real and you feel empty. Okay? Build something. Build what? It's all online. Let me leave you this. God connects you to your soul, and that's what connects you to your family and to other people. That's imperative. Have children. Be good to them. Be good to people. See people. And the second thing is build with your hands. Your body connects you to your soul, and that cannot be dissevered. We're missing those two things. Those are really important because the torch is being handed to you now. Not because previous generations finished the job. They didn't. They knew they wouldn't. Nobody ever finishes it. That's why they pass it on to you. Believe in yourself. Believe in yourself. The work is still there, and so are you. And so will you. Now go out and be the reason the apocalypse doesn't happen. More in a minute. 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

0: Summer has a way of making bad habits impossible to ignore. 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
6: There's a new survey out from people who live in New York City, and there 63% of New Yorkers think that New York City has lost its standing as the greatest city in the world. But don't worry, we're going to fix that. We've just elected three more socialists. Okay. All right. Well, that'll fix it, New York. More coming up.

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4: Hey there, happy Wednesday. I'm Hillary. This is your 4 Minute Buzz. And this hour, we're taking a look at highlights from one of our Blaze TV shows. This hour, we're shining a light on Relatable with Ali Beth Stuckey. And on a recent episode, Ali broke down the new novel Yesteryear and discussed the inconsistencies in the protagonist's faith. Here's a sneak peek at that episode.
5: She also goes on to say that this main character is a fundamentalist Christian. And this is really, to me, where her source material shines through. She said that she got a lot of her inspiration from Reddit. Now, Reddit, I believe, to be a cesspool of the worst of progressivism and anti-Christian hostility. She said Reddit was an incredible resource. Ex-Mormon Reddit, ex-evangelical Reddit, ex-Jehovah's Witness. These women who leave these communities are more aware of gender than probably any other women I know. They're so aware of what that performance is. Now, I can't dispel or disprove every single testimony on Reddit, and I don't want to. There are bad people who use religion certainly as a way to perform and then to mask hypocrisy. All of that is true, but Reddit is not the place to go for these testimonies or for an objective rendering of what these worldviews are like. Carol Burke, she claims to have been raised Catholic, but it sounds like she was raised mostly in a secular home. She said that her parents didn't, quote, push God on her. She also expressed in the same New York Times interview that she was surprised at how many of her readers asked if the main character is Catholic. And she was like, yeah, most people think she's evangelical, but some people say she's Catholic. And I'm like, well, that is because I don't even know if she realizes the confusing language that she had woven into this book. There is a part in the beginning of the book, I believe, if I'm remembering, because I listened to it, where she talks about confirmation, that she was confirmed in the church. But then she also uses language like she was born again and baptized as a high schooler, Natalie, the main character. And I'm like, well, those two things don't really go together. Confirmation is something that's happened in the Catholic, that happens in the Catholic Church. Being born again and baptism by immersion when you're in high school is something that happens in the evangelical church. I don't even think it's something that happens in the Mormon church. So I don't know if that's just confusion on her part, theological confusion. That is Reddit tier misrepresentation of theology, though. So that doesn't surprise me. The hostility towards not just hypocrisy of trad influencers, but all kinds of conservative Christianity, which she lumps in as so-called fundamentalist. I think that is just the spirit that you see throughout this book. On Reddit, everyone who is outside of progressivism is called a fundamentalist. There really are fundamentalist Baptists or fundamentalist denominations. And you can see that the women aren't allowed to wear pants. They're not allowed to cut their hair. Very, very strict rules on all kinds of behavior and dress, but especially for women. And you really just break down and minimize what that word really means when you call people like me, which Reddit does, or anyone outside of progressivism who is a Christian, a fundamentalist. When you conflate those two things, what you're saying is that anyone who doesn't agree with you, who doesn't affirm LGBTQ, who doesn't believe abortion through all 9 months is great, they're all fundamentalists.
6: Allie always breaks these things down so well. 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I'm Hillary. This has been your 4 Minute Buzz. 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
8: Elizabeth just wrote in. She said, Glenn, Chasing Embers audio, the first two chapters is so well done. Looking forward to read the next book in the series. The entire audiobook comes out. People have been asking me about a follow-up of this book forever. I think I released it 2 years ago. It was a New York Times bestseller, much to their chagrin. It's a great book, and it's a story that I wrote in my head years ago while reading Karl Marx. And I'm reading Karl Marx and I'm like, none of this makes sense. How does anyone buy into any of this crap? Why is anyone reading this? And my theory is they're reading it because it's taboo. You know, you're not supposed to read that. You're supposed to be for capitalism. You're supposed to like the founders. So I'm going to go the other way. I like Karl Marx. And I thought, you know what? When they make Thomas Jefferson and our founding documents taboo, that's when youth will start to go, I want to learn about that. What was that? What did they say? This is the way humans are. So I told Michaela, one of our great producers, if she would write this up, and told her the story. And then she took it to places that I only imagined. I mean, it was really great. And I think there's 6 books in the series. We released it, New York Times bestseller. I didn't have time to do the audiobook. We have the audiobook now. It's out this summer, and it's a great way to learn history. It's a dystopian fiction for teens and young adults. We bury history stuff in there because I have always, when I read books, I usually read them with a pen or a highlighter or something if I'm reading nonfiction. And it'll say something in there and it'll be like, and so-and-so said. And if it's a good point, I'll highlight it and go, I want to read what he was all about. Who is this guy? What did he believe? And so it becomes this wormhole where it's how I self-taught myself. This book is full of wormholes. It will have all kinds of little details here and there about history, American history, as they're trying to piece it together. They don't know what they're going to find yet. And they're piecing these things together, and hopefully it'll be a jumping off point for your kids. And they'll go, I don't know that story. What was that story? And then you can find that story with them and help them self-educate themselves on history. Chasing Embers, the first 2 chapters are out now. I think the next 2 chapters come out in a couple of weeks. All of the chapters will be available wherever you get your audiobooks. It's Chasing Embers. Let's see, 250 LFG says, serious question. I have a trip planned to DC for the 4th of July with my kids. Am I nuts? This show is making me nervous. This show? Today's show? I mean, I wasn't even trying to make you nervous. I can make you nervous. Really? You're nervous about going to Washington, DC? Look, you should be nervous about going anywhere, okay? And then blow it off, because wherever you are is wherever, you know, there's what's going to happen is going to happen. And, you know, I don't want to be the Department of Homeland Security. I think they deserve a mighty round of applause by the end of this summer and by the end of the year. Protecting America's 250, protecting our cities, our airports, and everything else, with everything that they've gone through and everything that everybody is coming after us with, it's remarkable what they have thwarted. Don't worry about it. I mean, otherwise you're not going to do anything in your life. Don't worry about it. I'm going. I'm going to be there. I'm going to be on the mall with my family on 4th of July and everything else. I'm not getting any special treatment, and we're going because it's America's 250th. You will never see these things ever again in your lifetime. Bring your kids. Join in. It's going to be really remarkable. I'm speaking like at least twice a day for the whole week of 4th of July when I can tell you where I'm speaking, I'll let you know. But I know I'm speaking at the fair thing with Mercury One and the American Journey Experience. But we'll give you all the details coming up.

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5: The winners all had the full backing of Islamist New York City Mayor Zohran Mamdani and the Democratic Socialists of America. Mamdani endorsed former New York City Comptroller Brad Lander against Representative Dan Goldman in the 10th Congressional District. So-called community organizer Darielisa Avila Chevalier against Representative Adriano Espilot in the 13th District. And Assemblymember Claire Valdez in the open seat contest to replace retiring Representative Nydia Velasquez. All three candidates won their primaries. To give you an idea of what these people are like, let's start with Avila Chevalier, who is the founder of CUAD, whose stated mission is to, quote, undermine and eradicate America, end quote, and who has said,
6: I know that we all deserve a representative who isn't bought by AIPAC. I'm also the only Muslim in my family. I reverted 3 years ago, and wanting to make sure that we are reflecting that in every space that I'm in, and that, you know, inshallah, if we make it to Congress, that we're reflecting that in the halls of power as well.
5: And we have former New York City Comptroller Brad Lander.
7: Solidarity. Yeah. I said it was the force we need to vanquish our biggest foes.
8: Yeah.
7: And I don't mean Wemby and the Spurs. Solidarity is the force that we need to vanquish Trump's fascism.
8: Yeah.
7: Wow. To abolish ICE.
5: And of course, Claire Valdez.
9: So are we ready to free Palestine?
8: Yeah.
9: Are we ready to abolish ICE?
8: Yeah.
5: All three of the individuals you just heard from are most assuredly heading to Congress, and all three had the backing of Zohran.
10: Say inshallah.
5: President Trump visited Pennsylvania yesterday, where he sounded unusually chipper and energetic, speaking only in passing about Iran a couple of times, and instead focusing almost entirely on domestic issues.
11: Our tax cuts are projected to boost take-home pay for Pennsylvanians by an average of more than $10,000 a year per household. Think of it.
5: Trump also touted his immigration record, new investments into the U.S., and cutting drug costs. Still lurking in the background are the ongoing negotiations with Iran taking place in Switzerland. Secretary of State Marco Rubio bottom lines what the administration is now trying to accomplish.
12: If Iran makes a decision, if its leadership makes a decision that they want to be a country instead of a revolutionary movement that exports terror, they're going to have an opportunity to do incredible things in Iran. I'm not promising you that that's the choice they're going to make. I'm saying if that's the choice that they make, then there will be opportunities, and those opportunities could include investment, as you've seen other countries in this region benefit from investment, from foreign direct investment. It won't be our investment, it won't be our government money, but I think that is something that's going to have to depend on progress made on a host of other security issues.
5: Crude oil, by the way, now trading at $70 a barrel. Federal Judge Casey Pitts, a Biden appointee, issued a nationwide injunction this week that prevents ICE from arresting suspected illegal aliens inside of immigration courts because reasons. In Texas, 8 North Texas Antifa cell operatives were sentenced for their roles in rioting using weapons and explosives, providing material support to terrorists, obstruction, and the attempted murder of an Alvarado police officer at the Prairieland Detention Center on July 4th of last year. 5 Antifa terrorists were sentenced to 50 years in prison, 1 to 30 years in prison, another to 70 years in prison, and the ringleader, Benjamin Hanel Song, who was convicted in the attempted murder of the law enforcement officer, was sentenced to 100 years in prison. That's some pretty good finding out right there. And finally, 3 quick headlines, rapid fire. These are all true, accurate, and not clickbait. The first from Not the Bee. Report, female cop shoots Jewish rabbi outside Pornhub office in Canada while hiding from Marxist gunman who killed immigrant officer named Muhammad. This one from the New York Post. Scoop, woman who emptied Nick's trash can on streets, then stole it, fired from J.P. Morgan Chase, was DEI executive. And finally, this from Chicago. Chicago Mayor Brandon Johnson declares a trans femicide state of emergency.
13: Yeah, isn't trans femicide the stuff they spray on crops?
5: Right. That's what happened while we were away.
14: Not if they, unless they want them to grow both ways, Aaron. Gonna be one of those days, is it?
15: Might as well.
14: Might as well. Because after all, the Democratic Party, if you didn't believe it already, completely a demonic construct given over to the spirit of the age. We'll detail what that means. Forward for people like us. And then Trump pivoting to finally using some of that domestic leverage we've been urging to do here at home. We'll get to that and more here next on The Steve Dace Show.

0: Happy Wednesday. Welcome to the Steve Dace Show here live and on demand on Blaze TV, radio and podcast alongside Todd Erzin and Aaron McIntyre. I am Steve Dace, and we are brought to you by our friends over at Preborn. For your gift of as low as $28, you could save a life today and maybe alter the destiny of a family's entire generation. Where else could you spend just $28 to do that? And with our friends over at Preborn, where they will confront a woman who's considering whether to be a mom or a murderer with the information that most of the time will prick her conscience and convince her that she really wants to be a mom. 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Coming up on today's show, we're going to start playing Buy, Sell, or Hold. Coming up later in the program, we'll be joined by the weekly prophet of woe and lamentation himself, Daniel Horowitz. But let's get to a couple of items that I wanted to highlight out of Aaron's montage. And let's start with the shorter story first. The president saying today that he will not sign the housing bill. I have been adamant. We have got to come home, and we've got to start using some of our domestic political leverage to address our problems here at home. Election integrity is a fundamental problem in this country. And so the president today saying that he is not going to sign this housing act in exchange for not getting the SAVE Act passed. And if you want the housing act, put the SAVE Act on my desk. This is an exact example of what I have been hoping the president would do, exerting this level of leverage. Now, this is a bipartisan bill, which usually means most bipartisan bills these days usually what? Suck. I mean, it was the last time we had a good bipartisan bill.
1: I was thinking how X-rated I could get.
0: Well, because of the topic we're about to address in a moment, what's become of the Democratic Party, it's very hard to come up with a good bipartisan bill when the other party is literally a demonic construct. Kind of hard to do that, right?
1: And your party is the one you're actually having to exert leverage against.
0: There's that, too. So this is a perfect piece of legislation for the president to do this, because within his MAGA base, this bill is very divisive. There are some that are going to say we need it because of the current housing situation, particularly with the median home buyer, 42 years old, being the highest ever. Others, like our colleague Daniel Horowitz, and he'll join us later to explain why, will tell you that they just think this bill will make all those problems worse. So within the president's base, the bill may be popular comprehensively, but within the president's base, it's very divisive. So the president's not really risking any political capital here, holding this bill up. If anything, he's putting off a fight that he'll have to have internally with his own coalition on whether he chooses to sign it or not. And the White House has been behind this bill in the past. So this is a very good moment for the president to exert some legislation. Congress clearly wants this bill. Elements of the president's base do not. But everyone in the president's base wants what? What's everyone in the president's base want?
1: SAVE Act.
0: The SAVE Act. So, you know, this is a guy now whose worldview and native tongue is art of the deal. So I'm gonna try to parlay something that a significant swath of my base does not like in order to try to get something that everyone in my base does like. These are the kinds of leverage plays that are needed here at home. Todd is correct. It should not be needed because we're in control, allegedly. But we live in the world as it is, we always say around here, right? Not as the world should be or we prefer it to be. So it should not be the case that this leverage is required at all, right? And we just have an up and down debate on the merits of this one piece of, you know, housing legislation. But is that the world that we're living in today?
1: No.
0: So we have to deal with the world as it is. So this is exactly what I was hoping when the president pivoted back home from Iran. This is the kind of stuff that I was hoping he was going to do. I pray this is just the opening salvo and not the crescendo.
1: Speaking of the world as it is, just an over-under. What are the odds that Trump does veto this?
2: Doesn't matter.
1: and the Republicans ultimately override that veto.
0: Aaron, go ahead. You got an opinion. Go ahead.
2: The majority, I mean, these are both veto-proof majorities in both chambers of Congress. So this has no chance of actually working. Here's what it does do. It's what I was saying yesterday, though. You're at least picking a fight.
1: Mm-hmm.
2: You're at least picking a fight.
1: I agree.
2: That's the only thing that it accomplishes.
1: I'm not saying I'm all in. I'm just saying, what's the over-under in your estimation? I mean, you're good at putting a number on these kind of things.
0: 50-50.
1: 50, okay.
0: 50-50, I'd say. That they would be willing to do this. And in a strange way, you might want to hope that they do. Because it might really piss him off. And it might, more than anything else, provoke him to do more stuff like this. I don't really see a loss here. Unless he just caves tomorrow. That would be a loss. Then would we do this for today, right?
1: Mm-hmm. Yeah.
0: He just caves tomorrow and signs it, then we just did this all for nothing. But so barring the president caving, I don't really see a loss here. Either they acquiesce to his demands, or they don't. They override his veto. And then you've really pissed him off, I think, at that point. Because I think Trump is, as all leaders do, you have to understand, in no leadership structure, democracy, oligarchy, board of directors, elder board, monarchy, in no leadership structure can you be permitted to lose control of the agenda within your own structure. Because if you lose control of the agenda within your own structure, you have no control really whatsoever, right?
1: Agreed. But if the 50-50, if it goes away, and if a veto is overturned, that's just a guarantee of a midterm disaster, right?
0: Yeah, that's what the president is game planning.
1: Which means you're losing control of the agenda.
0: Yeah, the president is game planning. Is that really the message you want to send to people heading into the midterm election?
1: It's a good game of chicken to pick, but it is a game of chicken.
0: Yeah, it is. It is. I mean, you know, like we said during the Iran war, they're going to get a say in how this ends too. Like, they've got guns, not as many. They've got soldiers, not as many, not as good. They've got weapons, not as many, not as good. But, you know, they're on scholarship too. They're going to get to play too. There's two teams playing the game, right? But based on track record in leverage-based negotiations, Donald Trump or John Thune? Just taking, what do you think? Who's he taking straight up there, probably?
1: It's so easy that it's Donald Trump that I'm just...
0: Which is why I said a minute ago, unless he comes back in next day or two and just caves. Yeah. I mean, if you're that's the other thing with Trump. You can't pick this fight now and not follow through. You look weak.
1: Right.
0: You look weak. You've divided your own base for absolutely... Then you risk to be being the reason you've divided your own base. Right? Well, in the end, guys, I had to cave on this. We didn't have the votes. But I need you to vote for more Republicans in November so that we can pass the legislation that they didn't pass the last time when we had the votes, right? So, you're right. We're playing a game of chicken here. But this is Donald Trump is not, and we all have strengths and weaknesses. All of us do. There's really no such thing as a man for all seasons, except for one, and we hung him on a tree, right? And so we all have strengths and weaknesses. We all have situations where we thrive more than in other situations. We're more comfortable. We're more adept. It's more our makeup and how we're wired, right?
1: Yeah.
0: Okay. Like if you sent Todd to a chili cook-off, he would be in his element. And the wackier and zanier and the more spiced and the more ingredients you threw into said concoction, you would feel more comfortable, right?
1: Man, can I check out?
0: Exactly.
1: I want some chili.
0: Now, if you sent Todd to a pumpkin spice eating contest, you'd break out in hives. What are we doing here? Right?
1: As with most American men, yes.
0: Except I'm the exact opposite. Okay. So I would not send Donald Trump to, the St. Augustine Forum of philosophical meandering. I wouldn't do that. I wouldn't. Hey, go debate the, we're going to need you to give us an hour on the deeper meanings, cosmic meanings of the real conundrums of existence. I'm not drafting him for
1: that. He'd do better at Tucker at this point, to be fair, right?
0: But that's not his home team. That's not his game, right? What is his game is a leveraged-based negotiation. That is his game. And he has picked a fight here in his subject matter expertise. I mean, it's a little bit like if I was challenging someone's, like, well, you brought up Tucker. I've been challenging modern-day Marcion's heresies for months now, right? What if he finally said, hey, I'll let you come on. Let's have it. And I decided, no, I'm not going to do it. What would I look like?
1: A punk.
0: I'd look like a punk. Would I not be going against my own brand and not show up for the fight, right?
1: Right.
0: Right. Same thing kind of applies here.
1: Indeed.
0: Now the president has way more stature and way more capital than I do. But number one, it's not endless because nobody's capital is endless because the death rate remains 100%.
1: I'm pretty sure.
0: Yeah. The death rate remains 100%.
1: Trump ran out of capital, and that's why he wasn't president for four
0: yes.
1: years in between terms.
0: So no one has a never-ending vat of capital because we all end up expiring at some point, right? His term is already, the meter's running. It's running slowly right now. But after this midterm election, it'll run a little faster. And 6 months after that, it'll run a little faster. And 6 months, see what I'm saying, right? So meter's running on Trump, like it's running on us all. It runs on us all. So while he's got way more capital and stature than I do, if in the situational equivalency, it's not never ending at the same time. He would take a dent. And then what happens later on another piece of legislation, you've told those same handful of Republicans that are stymieing you now on the SAVE Act, something that 80% of the American people want, then they can stymie you on stuff that 60% of the American people want and 50% of the people want. See what I'm saying?
1: Yeah.
0: Yeah. So, yeah. So it's not without risk, but it's also a game that the president has played as successfully as any man in American history has played this game on multiple fronts. So let's talk about how the rules of the game have changed in another arena. And we have been pointing out on this show now for several years that the Democratic Party is essentially a demonic construct. And the results that, Aaron, you just highlighted in your montage there a minute ago that happened in primaries, particularly in New York State, are indicative of this. But we saw the same thing in California. In the LA mayor's election, the city was offered a clear difference. Well, Steve, they stole the election. They might have, which brings us right back to what we were just talking about, right?
1: Yes.
0: And why this is the most important piece of legislation that could be passed this year is this act, right?
1: Yes.
0: Okay. Because you're right, they might have. I mean, it's not very common that third place finishers on election day in an election cast with as many ballots cast as one for mayor of Los Angeles, our second largest city, just suddenly happened to bolt to first place in the days and weeks. Are they still counting, I believe? I think in the California governor's race, they are still counting, actually. So here's what this means. And I have been, let me go back a step. I am never going to encourage another believer to violate their conscience unless it is very clear that what their conscience is telling them is unbiblical. Steve, my conscience is telling me I should break bad and sell meth. I'm going to urge you to violate your conscience because I don't think that's biblical. All right. Steve, my conscience is telling me to slap my wife around and leave her. I'm going to urge you to violate your conscience and hold it accountable to the scriptures because I'm pretty sure you're in violation thereof. Fair?
1: Fair.
0: Okay. But aside from those obvious places, when we get into gray areas, you know, maybe we'll have to do this breakdown again in the future on how to see culture. I've broken it down in the past in terms of three realms. What we must reject, what we can receive, what we should redeem, right? What we must reject, the things the Word of God says we can't ever vote into us, all right? What we can receive, the things the Word of God is kind of like, as long as you don't turn it into an idol, man, YOLO, you do you, you know? And then the things that we should try to redeem. The things that if we were to capture that institution or capture that zeitgeist or to capture that that moment in a culture would point to the kingdom of Christ. And therefore, we have a desire to do that. That's our greatest desire, is to be living sacrifices, holy and pleasing to God, as Paul writes in Romans 12. So when we're dealing in the middle area here, what we can receive, what we can take part in, or maybe what we don't take part in, I'm not going to be the violate your conscience guy. The truth of the matter is too many Republicans that we vote for, and this has been true for many years, which is why a lot of you turned to Donald Trump in the first place, that a lot of these Republicans for many years are not worthy of your vote and frankly aren't even trying to be. That is the truth. Because you know, a tree by its fruit, and the fruit of that is obvious everywhere we go. The previous conversation of having to leverage the SAVE Act is further evidence of this, correct? This should be an absolute no-brainer to do. Let's pass legislation. What kind of political party has to be leveraged to pass legislation that would make it easier for them to win than an overwhelming majority of the people that they need to win want them to pass? How retarded does that sound to even say that out loud? The Republican Party has an open window to pass legislation that would make it easier for it to win and to ensure its power, and a clear majority, a supermajority of the American people want them to pass it to improve their own political prospects. If that's not indicative of the fact, and you can't get them to do it. You can't get them to do it. Because there's still too many sitting there in D.C. that what you and them think Republican Party means, they don't mean the same thing. And you know that. Again, that's why you turn to an outsider like Trump. You already know that. Not telling you anything you don't know. Most of the time, you're voting for speed bumps and not aspirationally, as Todd likes to point out. We have made these points for years on this show, have we not?
1: Yeah.
0: I've been an independent. This is actually the longest I've been a registered Republican. Think it's been 7 years. This is the longest I've been a registered Republican since, I turned 18 and I was a young wannabe Alex P. Keaton. And I registered to vote for the first time and registered Republican for the first time. I've been involved in lots of primary fights, some you know about, some you don't, all over the country. So I understand and have channeled much of the angst against the surrender caucus known as the Republican Party throughout much of my career, correct?
1: Yes.
0: So if they've broken you, if you're at the point, I just can't do this anymore, man, but you're like, I'm just going to go run for like school board or something at home. Don't tell me they've broken me and I'm out. And then just, join another fantasy football league. Don't do that. If they've broken you and you're out, but you're just going to find another way to fight locally in your community or something, then God bless you. Frankly, I'd probably take that trade in many cases, just having you passively vote as opposed to actively running for something to make a difference, right? I understand all that angst. I'm not here to talk anybody out of it, right? One of my best friends who's going to join me in about 72 minutes would be one of these people, all right? But I just want to make sure I've got to do my job, and that's to tell you the truth, okay? As best as I understand it. You need to understand that really, for the first time, politics in America truly has become binary. You were lied to for many years that it was. It really wasn't. That was the whole uniparty thing, the whole unibrow thing, whole swamp thing, establishment thing. But it is the case now. We have a major political party in America that has been completely and totally given over to the spirit of the age. You might not like some of the edicts that came out of the Council of Jerusalem, but you understand that, you're up against Nero. That's really where we are. And when it was ideologically based, it was not binary, because there were too many Republicans that got into office that we didn't get rid of that really ideologically didn't agree with us. And that's, again, why we can't pass something as simple as the SAVE Act here in the year of our Lord 2026, right?
1: Right.
0: So when I say binary, here's what I mean. Survival or death. You know what? Let's use the Dark Knight Rises. Death or exile versus survival. The Democrats will offer you a binary choice. Death or exile. This is not a trial, a mere sentencing. You may walk the littered with mind thin ice, or we'll just take you out back and shoot you. This is not a trial, but a sentencing. I detest too many of these Republicans, and detest is a strong word. And that's not counting the group that I just don't trust. There's the group I detest. There's another group I don't trust. There's another group I trust but don't like. There's a small group I like and trust. Okay. I don't think I'm going to make a very good Republican National Committeeman. I should probably not run for that position. Fair? No.
1: Fair.
0: But am I lying?
1: No.
0: No. You're up against Bain. And Scarecrow is overseeing the courts. That's another story that Aaron just had. Another universal injunction. You can't even deport people who are illegals in immigration court. I don't like being here. I've done a lot in my career to do what I could to avoid being here. Nevertheless, though, as we've been saying this entire opening monologue, we must live in the world what?
1: As it is.
0: As it is. Am I wrong? Am I wrongly adjudicating to this audience, wrongly dividing and assessing that this is where we are?
1: No, because while I'm watching Aaron's montage and as we're sending all of our political energy in the direction of Iran and the Strait of Hormuz, we have our own Iranian National Guard right here running New York, and that entire city is the Strait of Hormuz for a global economy.
0: And pretty much every major city in the United States of America. Yeah.
1: Yeah.
0: And the ones that aren't there yet are heading that way.
2: Need I remind you also in Texas, we have an electorate that will vote for the guy that will vote for the Save America Act, but won't vote for the guy who wrote the Save America Act as well. So, Republican primary voter, you know, with very few exceptions, one of them being here in our state of Iowa, our home state of Iowa, Republican primary voter, I mean, this is as much on you as it is anybody else as well.
0: Yep. So, you just need to understand, you may have deep-seated theological, philosophical disagreements that in past eras would not be reconcilable. But that's not the era that you're living in. You're living in an era of survival. That's the era we're in. And if you still come to the conclusion with your conscience that I really don't think if I vote for these Republicans, I'll make that much of a difference, you make that decision and you won't have me condemning you or anything of that nature. You get to act on your conscience, and you're not accountable to me or another human being ultimately for it, but to your Lord, your maker. My job, though, prophetically, is to inform your conscience. And what I just want you to understand is that I made a career out of pushing back against false binary choices like transgenderism, for example. Now I'm telling you that we are in a binary choice. We are literally, it's survive in exile versus all the other disagreements we have with one another. That's where we are. They're pushing. They're not relenting. It's a demonic construct straight up. And they are showing you that every time they get even a scintilla of power, they will try to wield it beyond even its maximum capability against us and in the most punitive ways they possibly can. That is where we are. What you choose to do with it from here is not my responsibility. My responsibility is fulfilled. My job was to just tell you the truth. And I know that this world is complicated and there's not always cut and dried answers. I know that the Republican Party all too often is not the answer. What I also know, though, is that the Democratic Party never is. And all of their answers are very, very, very, very bad. And they will gladly take the power that you acquiesce to them having and slit your throat with it in ways they would have never done in the past, that they will do now. Does anybody disagree with what I said now? Feel free.
1: I just hope the Giants have a really good season, Steve.
0: Nice. That's where we are. I hate being here. I don't like being here. I much prefer nuance. I'm the reprogram the Kobayashi Maru guy. I'm always looking for nuance. I'm always looking for the path out. I'm always looking for the exception. There's not one here. It's Nero or the rest of your arguments that you have with one another. Those are your options. Survival or persecution, those are your options. It really is now a binary choice, sadly. I. Stiller Hold is next.
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0: 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Well, I want to say thank you, guys. We are now for the fourth time since we released this book on May the 26th. We are for the first time, the number one new, or the fourth time, I should say, the number one new release in children's Christian books in America, according to Amazon. That's my latest, which you still have time to get your copy before Independence Day for your family. Complete the set of my Americans or my American Heritage, Christian Heritage children's book trilogy. Why Independence Day? America is great because God is good. Here's a preview.
8: Every 4th of July, we light up the sky, we wave our flags, we celebrate. But if your kids asked you why, could you tell them the real story?

0: a story that starts 3,000 years before 1776. A story most people have never heard told this way. A miracle in the desert. A miracle on Christmas night. Commandments carved in stone. A constitution written on paper. What's the connection? This 4th of July, give your family the story they've never been told. The one that explains everything.
1: So we've only got a few thousand copies of the hardcovers left. So I want to make sure you guys get yours before the Independence Day holiday. Go to Amazon right now, get your copy of Why Independence Day. America is great because God is good. And if you have your copy and you love it, please leave us a 5-star review at Amazon as well. Those greatly help the book with sales too. So thanks to all of you, the hundreds of you that have already put those in for us. And to help us count down to Independence Day now, Todd is here with... We're looking at the top 8 providential moments that made America. I think today we're on number 3.
2: Well, speaking of providential timing, your monologue pairs perfectly with what I'm going to talk about today, because there's always, at every age in American history, there's a binary choice between God and the spirit of the age. Thomas Paine called his attack on the Bible the Age of Reason, and many accused him of being an atheist, but in fact... Even he was so hostile to atheism that he sailed to France after 1789 to fight against it, holding it responsible for the bloody massacres of the Terror. Such hostility to atheism was nearly universal in America, on the ground that where there is no omniscient judge, political power knows no moral check. The highly admired Unitarian preacher of New England, Jonathan Mayhew, articulated this in 1766. Power is of a grasping, encroaching nature in all beings except in him, capital H, to whom emphatically it belongs, and who is the only king that, in a religious or moral sense, can do no wrong. Power aims at extending itself and operating according to mere will wherever it meets with no balance, check, control, or opposition of any kind. Sound like New York, anyone?
1: Mm.
2: Each American slaveholder had to be prepared either to wield the lash upon recalcitrant slaves or to order others to do so. From this dreadful master-slave relationship, the early Americans, even those not directly involved in it, knew how bad slavery was and feared lest something similar might lie in store for them too. They dreaded stealthy encroachments on their liberty. Quote, "For while men sleep, then the enemy cometh and soweth tares, which cannot be rooted out till the end of the world," Jonathan Mayhew went on. "Stop it in its beginnings. After a while, all will be too late." Again, sound a little bit like what Steve was talking about? For the founding generation, common sense arises from the traditional wisdom of the ancient philosophers and moralists and from close personal observation of daily life. But the founders also appealed to a second source of illumination, the Holy Scriptures, read with the eyes of faith. The Scriptures in their hands, American Protestants tried very hard to be teachable. Quote, "The philosophy of Jesus is the most sublime and benevolent code of morals ever offered to man." That's Thomas Jefferson. "A more beautiful or precious morsel of ethics I have never seen." America's founders believed that the Bible is the best book on Republican principles ever written. And here's the data on that, because Steve's a data guy. Professor Donald Luntz counted 3,154 citations in the writings of the founders. Of these, nearly 1,100 references, or 35% of them, are to the Bible, with about 300 each to Montesquieu and Blackstone, followed at a considerable distance by Locke, Hume, and Plutarch. Those are all philosophical giants, but standing above them all,

0: and hops. So that's great stuff. Do not let them steal our heritage from us. And that's why I wrote this book. That's why this was always going to be the conclusion of this trilogy. Why Independence Day, America is great, because God is good. Get your copy today. We've only got a couple thousand hardcover editions left. So get it now before the Independence Day holiday is up. And then also, if you got yours and you like it, please leave us a 5-star review. And thank you if you have. Why Independence Day, America is great, because God is good. All right, with that, you guys ready to play some buy, sell, or hold?
1: Let's go.
0: Let's get to it. You guys know how this works. You have given your submissions to Mr. McIntyre. He has gone through them all, or just randomly grabbed them all and just fed them into his machine. One of the two. Maybe a little bit of both. All right, so Todd, you and I have yet to see these. We are going to react to them in real time. We're going to buy. We're going to sell. You are permitted to hold. You are permitted to hold. Goodness, what is going on with my voice? Hold on. What happened here? All right, so you are permitted to hold, but that is considered such a grave sin against the dude code that some significant form of punishment will have to be meted out. Todd, I'm going to let you pick the punishment this week. I don't think I've ever done that before. I'm going to let you pick it.
2: If you punk out, you have got to go watch Supergirl this weekend.
0: Okay.
3: Is that coming out this weekend?
0: That is coming out this weekend.
2: Because that's, I mean.
0: By the way, it's sitting at 59% right now on Rotten Tomatoes, which is not a great review.
2: What's more of a dude code, going to see that movie or He-Man?
0: I would say it's your motivations would determine. In either case.
2: You don't get to Kobayashi Maru this. It's just, it's an up or down.
3: Sorry, but this, go ahead.
0: If corporate media reviewers are giving a movie with a female superhero girl boss a 59% rating, you see where I'm going with this? I mean, they'd be the most predisposed to exaggerate and accentuate its positives because it would kind of align with, you know, what they're all about, right? Agency or identity representation, right? So if they're giving it 59%, I'm kind of like, yikes. Anywho, I'm sorry, Aaron, were you going to say something? You're up.
3: Yeah, so but this is a late-breaking one. I'm just going to have to describe it to you. I wasn't able to take a screenshot. But it was from T.C. Turtle, who has the gif of Joaquin Phoenix's Joker laughing. You can picture that in your head. Mm-hmm. To buy, sell, or hold, about Rob Sands laugh in response to the question, how many genders are there? It's possible he was channeling his inner Joker, buy, sell, or hold. It's funny because I sifted through all of the Joaquin Phoenix Jokers to try to find a clip that I could splice in there because I had the exact same thought. Mm-hmm. And then at the end of the day, I was like, no, Ralphie peeing his pants. I think that's more accurate.
0: Agreed with you. I'll sell. I like your idea, your suggestion better.
3: Yes. So Todd, buy, sell, or hold, Ralphie or Joaquin Phoenix's Joker for Rob Sand answering the question. How many genders are there?
2: I don't want to punk out. I mean, the answer is yes. They were. It was perfect what I saw. But if you had done Joker, I would have said perfect. But so I'll just hang with what you did the first time because I love the Ralphie Wiggum.
3: Uncontested Days 2, Electric Boogaloo has this. Steve will perform the Black National Anthem at a WNBA game before he speaks at CPAC.
2: Oh my God. Bye.
0: That graphic is, first of all, about 30 pounds ago, but it's hilarious. The Black National Anthem at a WNBA game. And I love that Caitlin Clark is sitting there over my shoulder at the same time. That is classic. This is, you start thinking this thing's been going on for 10 years that we've been doing this meme with this, right?
2: Yeah.
0: You start thinking it's kind of run its course. You're running ideas and then you see this.
2: Yes.
0: All right. That's as good as it gets, man. I have to buy. That's incredible. You bet.
2: Yes.
3: Next, we will go to this submission from Trumpet Tiger. Steve would rather be forced to watch every minute of a World Cup game between the men's Senegal and Mexico teams than suffer his this week's Lindsey Graham hold penalty, buy, sell, or hold. You'd rather be forced to watch every minute of a World Cup game between the men's Senegal and Mexico teams.
0: So since Todd did the penalty, we're really saying I would rather watch He-Man and Supergirl than watch Senegal versus.
3: I think what we're saying is, Todd, you messed up.
2: So that's what's, because normally I've on the day that I pick this is perfection. Because it totally resets things. Because absolutely.

0: we all know Steve is going to go watch those movies a couple of times
1: before I watch this.
0: Before I watch a soccer
1: 10,000%.
0: And it doesn't matter how gay those movies are.
1: Yes.
0: Oh, he'll slurp it all.
1: Yes, 10,000%.
2: Todd would rather be forced to watch every minute of the new He-Man movie than suffer this week's Lindsey Graham hold penalty. Now there's a Kobayashi Maru.
0: We'll see. So, but the penalty is the He-Man and the. Well, I guess it's technically just what's opening this weekend. So, which one? So I have to pick which one I'd rather see:
1: mm-hmm.
0: He-Man or Supergirl.
2: Correct.
0: Oh my God, this is a terrible choice. I mean, it is really these movies. This is just, they're both so emasculating. I think I,
2: you already held the first one, no, basically.
0: I think I'd rather see Supergirl because I'm curious. I'm more curious about the ways that it's going to be bad. I knew exactly how He-Man was going to be bad, and I was exactly right about that.
1: I mean, I look at it as there's a good chance there's at least a couple of non-gay moments in either Supergirl or He-Man. I mean, the World Cup match between Senegal and Mexico is just going to be full-on gay. I know that. That's a given going in. I know.
0: See, that's just projection.
2: Wow.
0: Come on.
2: Wow.
0: You could...
1: Nice.
0: They're actually having...
1: My wife has something to say about that.
0: They are actually having prayer circles at soccer games.
1: Who are they praying to? Or what?
0: No, to Christ. They're absolutely saying to Jesus and the USA soccer team. It's happening.
2: Final one. Aaron would rather be forced to code the next app with Grok rather than Claude than suffer this week's Lindsey Graham hold penalty. I'm selling. Grok sucks that bad.
1: Wow. Because isn't Claude like the most left-wing one?
2: Yeah, it can be.
1: Okay.
2: Next, Tactics says... Next year, most Major League Baseball teams will continue to do Pride Night events, but there will no longer be any special jerseys the players will be expected to wear on Pride Night.
1: I'm going to sell because I don't think there's going to be a next season. I straight up don't. I'm going to sell.
0: I'm selling.
1: And if there is, it won't start until after Pride.
0: I'm selling because for all the reasons Steve talked about in his monologue, they're not going to stop just at this. Yes, there's a pause. Did you see the struggle session they just put Buster Posey through on this? And instead of just going full bleep you, and bleep you, he just kind of went into his monotone. I'm only going to answer baseball questions. I mean, sports is not run by men. Sports is run by sports bro. And they don't care if you trans their kids. All right? They just don't. Which is why my joke about I just hope the Giants do well. It doesn't. New York can burn as long as they get to watch college football and pro football for like 6 months a week. And then, and you know that's the truth, okay?
2: Ryan the Christo-Fascist Porter says the never Vance because he can't convert his demon-loving wife bros are fake and gay because they are also the only Vance because Israel sucks bros.
0: Oh my gosh, I hate it.
2: Yeah, it's kind of one and the same.
1: Yeah, you're just seeing the same thing all over again. I totally agree with this. I didn't know that was a thing, though. So there are literally people making the case against Vance, who became a Christian after he got married, that his wife hasn't converted yet. I had no idea that this was even a thing.
2: Well, you know who the most prominent voice was originally? It was Mr. Fuentes, who said he would rather vote for Gavin Newsom, like seriously considering. It's just nihilism all the way down.
1: Yes, it is, all the way down. Yeah.
0: And these are the young men that you regularly talk about and that we absolutely have to say, but the dark side of this is displayed in this and in the recent Tucker interview, where they're finding more common cause with Islamic men and how do they treat their women than whatever's going on in their backyard.
1: Mm-hmm.
0: It's dicey, man.
1: Mm-hmm. I mean, it's a narrow road for a reason. I mean, if you look up narrow road in the original Greek, it means narrow road.
0: Yes.
1: I mean, that's what it means. It's a pretty narrow road. How do you do patriarchy without Bronze Age pervert? And how do you grant women agency as also being equally made in the likeness and image of God without creating a longhouse. That's a very narrow road. And outside of the Word of God, we have not been capable of doing it as a species for going on 7,000 years. We tend to go into one ditch or the other. And is the current era well biblically equipped as an era?
0: Well, I'm sure we'll find the answers this weekend in Supergirl.
1: Exactly. The answer would be no, it's not. So right now we've got the Bronze Age perverts versus the Longhouse. That's many of the debates, yes. And they're both losers.
2: Speaking of Supergirl, Todd, quickly before the break, James Moon says actors having microphones and podcasts has done more to destroy Hollywood mystique than letting celebrities talk for 3 hours and reveal they're kind of retarded.
1: 100%. Oh, that's definitely true. Trying to genuflect to the audiences that they think that the things they need to say on social media has alienated a ton of our people from ever seeing their stuff. 100%. Yes.
0: Yes.
1: Yep. One is just ignorance. The other is malevolence, right?
0: Yes.
1: Hour two is next.
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0: right, back here with Hour 2 of the Steve Dace Show here live and on demand. That would be me with Aaron McIntyre and Todd Erzin. Let us know what you think about what we think via the SteveDace.com inbox by emailing the show Steve at SteveDace.com. That's D-E-A-C-E. Like us on Facebook, MeWe, and Gab. Pardon me, I had to slobber with my cough drop in there. You can also follow us at Steve Dace Show on X, Instagram, and TikTok. Subscribe to our YouTube channel at Steve Dace on, no, Rumble. I don't know what a YouTube is. At Steve Dace on Rumble, because they don't know who I am. At Steve Dace on Rumble. And then finally, if you're a podcast listener, make sure to hit us up with a 5-star review, as tens of thousands of you have. Thank you for each and every one of those. And then hit subscribe, or if you're on Apple iTunes, follow, and that way you're going to make sure you never miss an episode. It's there in your podcast feed every single time. And you also never want to miss a Kexi cookie box, all right? They have right now, so since they gave me the ad a second day, we must not have done our job. They've only got 250 of these 4th of July cookie boxes for America's 250th. There's only 250. Don't make me do it. All right. If you guys don't sell these out, I'm just going to go order 5 of them myself for America, of course.
1: Sure.
0: Ask not.
1: Just like all the other things you've hoarded in your garage over the years.
0: Ask not. What your country can do for you, but what you can do for your country, Mr. Erzin.
1: Yes. Great speeches in American history.
0: Give me Kexi or give me death. Indeed, you get their America 250. They only got 250. There's got to be less than that now. 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All right, Kexi.com, K-E-K-S-I. 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All right, coming up at the bottom of the hour, Daniel Horowitz is going to take us inside politics. But first, Aaron, you're going to take us inside some buy, sell, or hold submissions. Let's rock on.
2: Continuing with pro-life means no exceptions. Gun failing to rebuild the DC universe with hopeful, accessible heroes that are just like you, that people do not want, instead of Zack Snyder's darker tone and real heroes. I think this is the real submissions. People want a hero. That are just not like them and rise above human flaws. Reminder to everyone, please submit your buy, sell, or hold submission so I don't have to edit you on the air as statements and not questions. We have two different segments you can submit questions for, Ask Dace Anything and Feedback Friday. These are statements, bold statements, so I don't have to edit on the air, end of PSA. So buy, sell, or hold, people want a hero that who are not like themselves and rise above human flaws. Buy, sell, or hold.
0: For the most part, that's been true throughout human history. I mean, there were, if you look even at the Greek mythology, for example, they would humanize their pantheon and, you know, they would act out and have illicit sexual relations and things of that nature. But there was almost always like some kind of consequence for those actions. It caused some kind of demigod rivalry, caused another god to be expelled from Olympus or to lose their stature. And ultimately, they created those gods, those demonic gods, or they worshiped them because they viewed them as being beyond themselves. So I do agree that history dictates that this is the case. By the way, since he invoked Supergirl, this is the review tweeted out just a second ago from Variety. And you don't get any more access-based media in Hollywood than Variety. Right? You're talking about this is... What I'm about to read is if you tuned in to MSNBC and they talked about how horrible a Democratic campaign was, then you would like know it was bad, right? Okay. Here's the tweet. I'm just going to read it. Supergirl is a super horrendous comic book movie with the worst script I can remember, reads Variety's review from Owen Gleiberman. James Gunn said he wasn't going into production on any movie until the script was rock solid. For that was the overriding problem with the superhero overkill era. The films had lousy scripts, which served as grids for layering visual effects. Gunn was right to want the comic book genre, take the comic book genre back to the basics of well-structured screenwriting. So what has he done in his second DC outing? He's given us a comic book movie with the worst script I can ever remember. That's Variety. That's Variety. Yikes. Yikes.
1: Excellent.
0: And so what's the first thing? And this is what I've been trying to communicate, because it's kind of a generational thing. My son, who is way more finicky about movies, he's a absolute born cinephile. He's got a critical eye I don't have. He likes the new Superman movie way more than me. And my issue with it isn't in the way that it was made or even in the story. It's that it lacked spectacle. They tried so hard to make Superman relatable to me that they took the reason away we looked up to him in the first place. They took away much of what made him super. I mean, the movie begins with him getting his ass kicked. Right? Then he almost gets dumped. Right? Then he gets, I mean, it's just, we have the wrong idolatry about our heroes today. What do I mean by the wrong idolatry? If we were a culture in a good place, the idolatry we would be wrestling with is placing them on pedestals they don't belong. Like, there was great controversy when Richard Donner borrowed the language right from the New Testament in the Christopher Reeve Superman movie. The son becomes the father and the father becomes the son. That's right out of the New Testament. He blatantly was borrowing from that Christological allegory. There was a lot of controversy. That's going too far. See, if we were a culture in a better place, we'd be flirting with the idolatry in the opposite direction, which is putting these heroes in a place where only God is supposed to be, and turning to them for salvation instead of our Lord. We're doing the opposite idolatry now. We now are actually trying to deconstruct and diminish our heroes. And this is what he's talking about in his post, I believe, and putting them down to our era and our weaknesses. And I don't think it works. And it's a lot of what Marvel did the last few years, along with wokeness. So we'll see how they rebound at the end of the year when Avengers, the new Avengers movie comes out. But this is part of the storytelling here as well. And I think when you have some with the DC under James Gunn, I think when you have a hero like a Batman who we all know is human and damaged, you can get away with doing that. But when we're talking about beings that have small g, godlike abilities, you diminish them when you do that. And so I agree with this submission for sure.
1: I am selling. We don't really want heroes. The majority, though, the majority just want to be entertained. Whatever that is, and if that's porn or if that's just too much money, football, whatever. It's that base, because if it's really fundamentally about heroes, That word has definition and meaning, and it's something we want and desire because it calls us to do something big and bold ourselves. That's we relate to that. We clearly don't relate on that novel because we had great writing and great hero movies of multiple studios, in multiple ways, male and female. We had it for what? 15 years, Batman, Marvel, DC, super, I mean, genuine greatness. And we live in the culture we did now because we don't want to be heroes. That's clearly not what we're looking for. We just want to be titillated. We want a dopamine hit. We want a video game. That's all we want. Here's a movie example for what we really want. And it's one of the last good ones. The first Shazam. And my
0: Zachary Levi.
1: My girls are still young enough. I've never seen the second one, and I heard it wasn't as good.
0: It wasn't as good.
1: Okay,
0: no.
1: But the first one was good, and my girls really liked it. But there's a scene that my daughter mimics really, really well. Charlie, daughter number three, when Shazam, I think he like wakes up on a bus or a subway, something like that. And there's this, and he's in costume, and there's this dude across from him, and this dude goes, "Man, white cape, white boots, white belt, it shouldn't work, but it does." That's what most people are like vis-a-vis superheroes. Bright colors. Free Guy. Another great movie that managed to get this right. You know, the amped up, roided Ryan Reynolds guy?
3: Free Guy's
1: who's like,
3: good.
1: Ooh, yeah. Pretty colors, yeah. In video game world. That's what most people going to this stuff are. They don't want to be heroes. They just want to be in the video game. Okay?
0: So we're talking about NPCs. Non-playable characters.
1: Yes.
0: And that's what Free Guy got right.
1: And that's being a man, especially being a Christian man, it's not a leisure pursuit. And way too many of you think it is. And you show me every time why we engage this topic because of how mad you get at me. I'm sorry, but you've made this into an idol. That's terrible.
2: All right, you ready to get your conspiracy hat on real quick?
0: Sure.
2: Joel G.J., says Rupert Murdoch, cronyist to Rockefeller, who loathes the grassroots, is using Tucker to nuke and delegitimize alternative non-cable independent right-wing media. Reasons we haven't heard about Tucker's Fox severance package.
0: I'm going to sell, but here's why I hesitated. I don't think this is happening intentionally, but it is the end result. Your end result is accurate.
2: It's indistinguishable.
0: Yeah. So the end result is the same, and this is what's happened in Europe. It's not just that they lost agency; they did. But let me tell you, one of the reasons they lost agency: no one's a victim. No one is a victim. Literally, no one. Even if the worst crimes or sins have been committed against you, you have also committed sins against a holy God. So no one has any standing, no matter what terrible thing that you have endured. And this is what I had to accept growing up with abuse. I'm not a victim. I've made terrible decisions. I didn't take ownership and responsibility of my past. I bullied others. I took advantage of girls. I'm not a victim. No one really is a victim in the way that we define it in our modern parlance. Because we're all sinners. So we all have a reason why we deserve hell. No matter what terrible stuff has been done to us, we have at least one reason why we deserve hell. We have offended, violated, trespassed against a holy God. And therefore, what's happened in Europe is, number one, they allowed their agency to be taken away. But then number two, because they became godless, the right is retarded. It's retarded. It looks and sounds like Tucker and all that gobbledygook. And so it's great at generating an online audience, but like normal people are like, I don't want that anywhere near me. I don't want to live next to that. And so they lose normies like in every single election because they're all retards. They're all retards. I know some of you think like Ben Shapiro gatekeeps too much. I might agree with you. We got to have some gatekeeping though, guys. We got to have some.
1: Yes.
0: We got to have some. Particularly because our shepherd says to enter in through the narrow what? Gate. Enter in through the narrow gate. So there's got to be some. You may think Ben goes too far. There's been times I'd probably agree. But Ben is right. We've got to have some. There has to be some gates. Someone's got to keep the gate. You can't have a Christian worldview without gatekeepers. Right away, the Lord appoints apostles. Right away, they plant churches, ecclesias, gatherings, buildings. They then appoint deacons, elders, leaders. The Catholic to my right, like, go on. All right, there has to be structure. There has to be structure. There's got to be gates, which means we got to have gatekeepers. Prophets were called in the Old Testament as gatekeepers, watchmen on the wall, warners to the people. You were outside of the gate. Get back on the narrow road. There's got to be some gatekeeping. There has to be some. So because They are godless over there. The right over there is largely retarded. They can't make cogent arguments. Didn't you guys ever watch any clips of Charlie going over to England before he got murdered last summer? Did you see any of that stuff?
1: Yeah.
0: Holy cow.
1: At Oxford or Cambridge,
0: yeah, just
1: right?
0: boilerplate stuff that you do on, and I love Charlie to death, okay? If he were here, he'd agree. He'd tell you. Steve, I just went over there and said, like, the same stuff 50 conservative podcasts say every single day, and they looked at me like I was Aquinas. Yeah! Just grab a podcast on the right in America, and that's much of what Charlie said over there in England last summer. But given how retarded the right is over there, they're like, wow, there are people with double-digit IQs that believe this stuff? And when you're godless, you're going to get retarded. It's unavoidable. Unavoidable. Because if you're godless, then you've made yourself your own god. And so you're therefore, you're rebelling based on your own thoughts, your own emotions, your own instincts. And guess what all those things are if you're godless? Godless! That's what they all are. So you end up replacing edicts of the elites with Justine from the Marquis de Sade. And you replace the Christian religion of the elites with a pagan one. And you empty the prisons of who the elites put in there, and you just put your own people in that you wanted to put in prison falsely instead. I just described the entirety of the French Revolution to you, by the way. If you're godless, you're going to end up retarded. It's just a matter of time. It's impossible to avoid it. Your brain is busted. And so they went godless. Because they were godless, they gave up their agency. And now as they try to recover their agency, because they're godless, they sound retarded and turn off. They can't reach a critical mass of voters no matter what kind of a leader they get. That's why their only success was Brexit. Because that just asked regular people in the UK, normies, to just vote straight up on a principle and not for any particular person or philosophy. Do you think the United Kingdom ought to be its own country? Was essentially what Brexit was about. And it won. Ringo Starr even bragged that he voted for Brexit as a Labour guy. And so, yes, we are in danger of becoming similarly retarded. The stuff Tucker's saying is retarded. This Ron Paul guy that I responded to yesterday on X used to work with Paul in Congress, used to run the Ron Paul Institute.
3: Christianity has way more in common with Muslims.
0: Go grab some 38-year-old white normie in the Dallas Metroplex. Never been to a church in their life. And they're just trying to take their kids and dog to the dog park. But they don't know Arabic. Ask them if that makes sense to them. Ask them. You know why it doesn't make sense?
1: Because it does.
0: Because it's retarded. That's why. It's retarded. And all people are sinful, but they're not all stupid. So yeah, we are going to become a retarded right without God. Just like we become retarded in every other way of life without him as well. And that's exactly what's happened to Europe. Yeah, some bad things have been done to us over there, our people over there. But the worst thing is what they did to themselves, which made them a target now for the system to keep doing to them over and over and over again. And we're on pace to do the same thing here. That's why we're in revival or bust territory. And the only reason it hasn't happened here yet is because a lot of those white Christian boomers who believe in Zionism had enough voters to hold this off. So that you had time to go on Twitter and bitch and moan and complain about them and their theology that you really don't know a damn thing about. You just know tropes. I could continue on, but I'm done now.
2: Anything to add, Todd?
1: The only thing I would disagree with is when Steve said, we're going to. That's a future thing. It's now. It's right now. We are there. So what are you prepared to do, Sean Connery?
2: Jim Stocker is next. Trump's endorsement of John James for governor of Michigan will basically end the primary, unlike what we saw in Iowa. The boomer Fox News crowd will crawl over broken glass to vote for him in the primary to prove how not racist they are. James will lose in November.
0: I'm going to hold off on he'll lose in November. Michigan is a very quirky state. I mean, again, this is what happens when you put two different things in the proposition. Right, it's hard to nail both of them. you know, or to get us to have the same opinion on both of them. Michigan is in a very unique position right now where our polling prospects in Michigan have actually been better than they have been comprehensively across the country. There's just some unique unpopularities there with Gretchen Whitmer. A lot of it has to do with being in power for a long time. Jocelyn Benson's not very popular there either. So I think it's way too early to say that that he will lose. But your first part is 100% accurate. So I'll buy.
1: I just want to know how Connor Stallions is going to vote.
0: I think I'm pretty confident in how he's going to vote, actually. Yeah.
1: Very principled.
0: Look. I mean, there's a reason why you're calling somebody like me for PR advice and, you know, not somebody on the other side. So you can probably do the math from there.
1: Where does he live, by the way? Is he still in Ann Arbor?
0: I could tell you, but...
1: It's in the vault.
0: Moving on.
2: Next, we go to Bo. The only real evidence there's a hidden, nefarious, dark side to J.D. Vance, and we therefore shouldn't trust or vote for him in 2028, is the fact that Joy Behar said she liked his vibe after meeting him on The View. That is true. I saw that.
0: Dude, that's a good argument. If you're basing your... Listen, that's a good rule of thumb. I'd prefer that you do the Bible, but if you're just not, I'm not into that. If you're looking for a good rubric of how to make ethical, life-based decisions, and it is to go against everything Joy Behar says, I must confess, unintentionally as it is, you will actually align with the Bible more often than you probably realize. So that's not a terrible rubric by which to base your assessments from. So I will buy.
1: I am selling. I am convinced that there's all kinds of terrible reasons that networks platform Drek like this, but this particular show, the only reason it's still on is because of how conservatives are obsessed with it.
0: I think that's 10,000% true.
1: Like, why do we care what they say?
0: It's total audience. This was, by the way, its biggest episode since the 2024 election was the one with JD on it. So almost 2 years. Its total audience is roughly around 2 million, which is okay for a network show, but certainly nothing worthy of keeping it on the air for 20 years. And I would guarantee the social media reaction on a given day, Aaron, would you say 3-4 times that probably that we generate on our side alone in reacting to it probably?
2: Easily.
0: Yeah. Yeah. And every time you take those clips off their YouTube and splice them, those views, they're monetizing all those views that we're taking off of their stuff. So yeah, you bet.
2: All right. Go to Chit Bat Crazy, who says, for America's 250th, McDonald's is reintroducing for a limited time the fried apple pie. That is true.
0: It is.
2: Buy, sell, or hold. If upon your first bite in the inner filling is not the temperature of molten lava, then this whole thing is fake
0: and
2: gay.
0: Yes, yes. Absolutely. If your next call is not to an attorney, then they really didn't bring the apple pie back, because that thing was... Do you remember how hot that thing was?
1: Yeah.
0: You should just sit it on the counter for like 20 minutes, man. That thing was molten lava. It was the first lava cake.
1: I was a cherry pie guy, though.
0: I preferred it too. I did. Yes.
1: But I will sell, because this is pulling punches. If you were serious about this, it would be the fries in beef tallow. Go back to the way it used to be.
0: That's fair, but I do love the molten lava and how hot the original McDonald's pies were. So by all means, yes. We were a great country once. Yes.
2: Vanta Claus is next. Thomas and Alito will never retire because they know the current GOP senators will never confirm a suitable constitutionally minded replacement.
0: So I have come around on this. All right. And give Molly Hemingway credit when she was on our show a few months ago. She changed my mind on something, because I started the year being very adamant that one or both of these guys has got to step down so that we can replace him right now when we have the votes. And when Molly was here, what was it, maybe in March, for her book about Alito and kind of his memoir, and I asked her about that, and she said she totally disagreed. And her reasoning, I thought, was pretty sound. She said that, Steve, be honest. Do you think even the Republican majority we have right now would vote for a 1-to-1 replacement for either one of these guys? It's a downgrade no matter what. So her logic was, if it's a downgrade no matter what, then hold on to the upgrade for as absolutely long as you can, even if you got to Joe Diffie this thing and prop him up beside the jukebox when they die. And you know what? I think she changed my mind on that. Enough so that I texted my old friend Ginny, Ginny Thomas, Clarence's wife, who used to adore me and share my work with everyone she could until I took that position I took in January. I texted her back. I said, I think, you know what? I owe you an apology. You know, instead, triple your vitamin D. Okay. Whatever it takes. Because I think Molly's right. We won't get any upgrades. We won't. So why take, since we don't know how much longer those guys can live, I guess the argument is, don't bet on what you don't know, bet on what you do. What we do know is those are the two best judges we have had in 100 years together, or at least since Scalia died. So we're going back a decade, right? So at least we know that. So why not just go ahead and ride that out as long as you can, given the urgency of the moment? I get that now, so it changed my mind.
1: I get it, too. I'm just selling only because they're, as men, they're bound to be different. They're not living, I don't care what they do, what they choose to do, but I will respect the heck out of them if they just say, you know what, this whole thing isn't on my shoulders. My time is done. I'm going to go move off and enjoy my next, maybe I got a decade of life left and I enjoy it differently. Everybody, really, this whole conservative legal establishment can't fill in here? I mean, they're right to just say...
0: I kind of don't think that it can.
1: I know, no, but they're right to say, well, then screw you, because it's not my job. I'm going to move on. I've done enough. See, that we're not desperate. Ruth Bader Ginsburg, where, you know, literally the corpse will stay because that's the best thing they can imagine in life. Those guys have good legal philosophies because they have good life philosophies. They understand that this is more than this demonic handshake that the left has made with whatever they think living is. So I just, if we have to counter that choice into it. Their legal philosophy isn't in the abstract. It's a life. It's God. And so if they just said, my relationship with God now has to move on to the next phase and it's not here as judge, I'm not going to blame them one bit.
2: All right, from something serious to this. Brutus says this. Lindsey Graham was the designer of the 4,000 new water retail stations in London.
0: No. No. Puts it back up there. I'll buy.
1: So.
2: Bryson Davis says, Aunt Petunia is now coming to Thanksgiving with Uncle Petunia, screaming, look at the Jews!
1: Sounds about right.
0: I like it.
2: Look at the Jews!
0: Yes, I like it. I'll buy.
2: Jeffrey has this. Steve has never worn a pair of boots in his life.
0: Not true at all. I wear my Tecovas to do lawn work all the time. I've had other work boots all throughout the course of my life. Not as nice as my Tecovas. Here's looking out. Yeah, I've had snow boots. I've had lots of pairs of boots. That's just not true.
1: Sounds reasonable.
0: So, yeah.
2: Such a random...
0: Which is why you chose
2: knit
0: it.
2: ...knit to pick, which is exactly why I chose it, of course. But just random. So there's that. We'll end on this one for this segment. Trump will soon refer to the reflecting pool vandals as the LGBTQ vandals.
1: Yes.
0: Oh, gosh. That is incredible.
1: Just get that in his hands.
0: You got to copyright that. Yeah. Are you kidding me? I mean, you've got to create a burner account. That's an anonymous account Todd will permit you to have. You can have that one. All right. Holy cow, that is good. Yes. All the buys. Back with the Prophet of Woe and Lamentation next.

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8: All right, back here on the Steve Dace Show, brought to you by our friends over at Chirp. I've got to travel this weekend for some meetings that a lot of you are going to want to go well. Trust me on that. And then I'm traveling the following weekend to do a DC event for America 250 for TPUSA, another Make Heaven Crowded event there for our 250th birthday. 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All right, let's bring him in. He's the prophet of woe and lamentation, our good friend Daniel Horowitz. Good to see you, my friend. Hope that you are enjoying your summer. Let's get to the gauntlet that the president kind of threw down here this morning. I've been clamoring for us to start using some domestic political leverage against Republicans in Congress, like the president has used, well, frankly, against our right-wing buddies in the Freedom Caucus or foreign nations and virtually everybody else. So this morning, they were supposed to pass the housing bill, which I know you don't like, and I want you to tell our audience why. But this is a bill the White House has supported, but it's very divisive within MAGA. There's a not insignificant group of folks like yourself that are not for this. But there's other elements that are for it. So it's a bill that's divisive within his own base. He said, hey, I'm not signing it until you give me the bill that I and my entire base wants, which is the SAVE Act. So to me, I don't see a loss here for the president per se, because he's trying to parlay a piece of legislation that divides his base to get a piece of legislation everyone in his base wants, with one exception. If he were to back down and look weak here, then the message has been sent to that handful of Republicans that don't want to vote for any good stuff. Forget, you know, not only do you not have to vote for the 80% stuff, you don't have to vote for the 50-50 stuff. You don't have to vote for anything. He's a paper tiger, right? And so he's got to know that going in. Like, he's got to know, he's the guy that's done all these high, you know, scale leverage negotiations his whole life. He's got to know, Daniel, you're going to throw this gauntlet down now. You got to kind of see it through. But what are your thoughts on this entire scenario as it played out this morning?
9: So look, in one of the preparatory articles I wrote in anticipation of Trump's presidency, second term after he won between November of 2024 and January, I wrote an essay on the four-letter word Trump needs to learn, and that is, of course, veto. And I think just for no other reason, it would be good to dust off the veto pen and use it. Obviously, you picked one of the few, but the most exciting news story of the week that I'm the happiest about, because, yeah, I really feel he should veto the bill anyway. So I'm glad he's finally using that leverage, because what we find is he'll retrospectively complain about something like, let's say, the SAVE Act not getting passed. But then in between, he'll constantly lend support to a lot of things they're doing, whether they're authorization bills of certain welfare programs, NDAA appropriations bills, farm bills. You know, you'd be surprised. There's actually a lot of bipartisanship going on. It really pertains to most things that matter. So I think this is exactly the move that needs to be made. I think the focus, you know, after being so much on foreign policy, it needs to be on domestic policy and needs to be on things rallying the base. I was just speaking with a friend of mine in Missouri who's involved in politics there, and they were lamenting just the turnout. There is no interest in primaries. I mean, this is a very big problem we're seeing, and that is an indictment of 17 months that should have been the most transformative trifecta ever, given the mandate, and the fact that they can't really point to anything other than, ironically, these bizarre liberal expansion of government bills to show their base. And I think we all know the economy is terrible. We all know Democrats are in a very good position. They're at first and goal. What is it that you're going to show the people? And moreover, how are we going to prevent January 2027 from not looking a lot worse than January 2021? Meaning you're coming off of the presidency with essentially nothing to show for it, mm-hmm. with Democrats erasing it overnight. So I think the politics is good. Look, whether he'll stick with it, I'd love to think he will, but both what we've seen with domestic and foreign negotiations, I'll eat my hat, Steve, if he sticks by it.
8: I think he's at least got to force them to override his veto. It weakens him if he does not. And, you know, since the death rate remains 100%, the meter is running on all of us. Not even Donald Trump has an endless vat of capital and prestige and stature, because, you know, he eventually will assume room temperature, right? And the meter's running on his presidency. And right now it feels like it's running slowly, but a year from now it's going to feel it's running faster. And a year and 2 years from now it's going to feel like it's really running out, right? And so a lot of times the way you expend that capital when you have it determines the rate of how fast or slow that meter starts running. If he shows weakness here, that meter's going to pick up much faster towards the back end of his presidency. So let's talk about the legislation itself. We have a housing problem. I look at my own home street. All right. We bought our house exactly 20 years ago for $236,000. And it was right after a new mall, the biggest mall in Iowa, opened. So everybody's values are going to go up.

0: the Trump administration, his OMB budget every year promised to either cut or eliminate like the home or the community block grant program, and it expands it. This bill is a Section 8 transformational kill shot on Red America. I want to get to why it's a kill shot, and I appreciate you taking the time here. I want to just first back up to both parties are misdiagnosing the cause of the housing crisis. Fundamentally, we know what it's about, Steve. We lived through it. It was the same thing that created the 2006 bubble. It's the same thing that created the COVID bubble. The government put interest rates at near zero for endless periods of time. So you had unnaturally unmarket low interest rates. They had this affordable home and universal ownership program that started under Clinton. Everyone needs to buy a home. Then it became a piggy bank rather than a vital commodity necessity for individuals like a consumer product. It became a private checking account, a store of value. So government between 2.6 trillion MBS purchases at the Federal Reserve level, the near zero interest rates, the endless FHA programs to get people that can't afford homes to afford homes. All that stuff is what created a housing bubble. It doesn't take a genius to figure that out. Then for the first time in a generation, because inflation was out of control, which of course that in itself raises the cost of construction and maintaining a home, that forced interest rates to go. Honestly, Steve, interest rates right now are about 100 basis points below the World War II average, post-World War II average, and that is for any time, much less an inflationary time like this. But our market can sustain it.
1: Correct.
0: So it created this interest rate trap where people so quickly in one generation went from owning homes pursuant to 3% mortgage rates now to, let's say, 6.5%. And they don't want to sell unless they absolutely want to need to sell. And
1: can we pause for a second? I want to make sure people are following what you just said. Because older folks are going to say, well, we paid 9, 10% interest rates back in the day for our home. We didn't have the inflation you have today. We didn't have the taxation you have today. We didn't have the cost of living you had today. We didn't have the wage stagnation that you have today. We didn't have this mass influx of foreign workers driving wages down that you had today. And so what they did to what I hear you saying, correct me if I'm wrong, so our audience can follow, is what both parties did for how they sold out America and robbed Peter to pay Paul for the last generation is they created this artificial bubble of low interest rates to try and bypass all the other added extra cost of living that they passed on to you. So there was one narrow road for you to still own a home like your parents and grandparents did. Is that what you're saying?
0: Bingo. Yep. Every policy they did was designed to try and attempt to make unaffordable prices affordable rather than allowing prices to fall to where they need to be.
1: So the macro economy, it's the macro economy version of I'm going to get one more credit card to pay off all the other credit cards. That's essentially what you're describing.
0: It's the easy money. In the year 2004, the amount of MBSs the Federal Reserve owned was zero. Okay. So that's a big part of it. Again, multifactorial, but that is the main reason. Now we're caught in an interest rate trap. Yesterday, housing data came out. It's very important, actually, come to think of it. The price of resales, existing homes, think about this, is now higher on average than new construction. In fact, we have 10.2 months of new construction. That's actually above average inventory historically. You want maybe 6-7 months or so, I think, usually. And that speaks to the point, Steve, that, you know, prices are going to come down. They have to come down because people can't afford them. But the resales, unless they die or have to sell, people don't know what to do because they're stuck in that rate cliff. So that's the problem. In comes both parties and they're like, I'll tell you the problem. There's not enough supply. Build, build, build, build, build. Okay. So to the extent you could find truthful data to that, that would be in places like New York and New Jersey, okay, that have choked off inventory with certain regulations. Everyone agrees the South is overbuilt. it was an exaggerated reaction to the COVID

0: migration, and now it's going back the other way. It's always a rubber band effect where, you know, everyone went to red states and now it's cooling off. The inventory is not the problem. What this bill does is, in order to solve a New York, New Jersey problem that we shouldn't be trying to incentivize people to build and move there, it creates a national zoning standard. Loose zoning. We just want loose zoning. Now, I know zoning is a balance. We all have times where we don't like certain zoning, but if you're a red county, you want to deal with that with your people, your neighbors, equitably where you are. You don't want a federal standard saying we want affordable housing in your area. It creates, you know, so what's written in it is fewer setbacks, smaller lots, duplexes, quadruplexes, multifamily units. Then it takes all the Section 8 programs and the formulas and calibrates them towards the more you do away with your zoning and the more you build, the more money you get. Now, politically, you have to understand, and you know I cover this with an array of issues. The biggest reason why red states aren't red and get screwed over is because the local rhino politicians, along with their land developer donors, care more about their narrow interest than the quality of life of the people. That is the central problem. They're addicted to federal grants to bring in refugees. That's why they're into refugee resettlement. That's why they're into the data centers. That's why they dotted your part of the country with wind and solar. It's the same principle. They're doing it with flock cameras now. They get federal DHS grants. This is the thing. So you're taking a loaded gun to the head of Red America, the vulnerability of its politicians, and saying, here's a national zoning standard. You adopt it. We're going to give you a bunch of money. When, again, in most parts of Red America, it's already overdeveloped. And anyone running in primaries will tell you the biggest way to get defeated is by being on the wrong side of that.
1: Good stuff. I mean, it's terrible, but good stuff by you. Thank you, Daniel. Good to see you.
0: Take care. Thanks.
1: You bet. All right, we got about 2.5 minutes. Thoughts on the conversation we just had with Daniel?
2: I don't know why it's terrible. All Daniel said is there's just too much money. I've just been told there's morality and then there's too much money and these things never shall meet. And if there's just too much money, you got to go down that road, right? Anybody tired of that? No matter what the topic, anybody tired of that? Because it's a guaranteed loser. It's a culture killer. Thank you, Daniel, for seconding that notion.
3: You know, everybody is going ape this morning, apoplectic this morning, over the communists winning in New York. See, I'm listening to this, and I was even reading I think a post that was geared towards people like us trying to sell us on this. And this is the same, well, we got to toggle back and forth between this housing bill. This is the same bill. You remember that, John? Mm-hmm. We'll toggle back and forth between the SAVE Act and the housing bill. Somebody trying to kind of sell people like us on this, and I came away with some of the same conclusions that Daniel did. We're going apoplectic over the communists winning in New York congressional elections last night. Feels like this, didn't they already win? We can't do any, we can't even consider, a market-based loosening of restrictions. No. The loosening of restrictions is tied to more money, more federal money. That's the market isn't the carrot. The federal money is. So
1: we're talking, this is like the common core of the housing market, basically, yes. Is what Daniel is saying.
2: Yeah.
1: The,
2: yes.
1: The race to the top of the housing market, yes. The no child left behind of the housing market. And it's one of those things. You know, I talked earlier about how Molly Hemingway won an argument with me and my libertarian friends. This is the one argument with me they did win. And they taught me the principle, it ain't no fun when the rabbit's got the gun, right? This all sounds well, good, and reasonable when our people in charge and they're the ones doing the zoning requirements, right?
2: Yeah.
1: What happens, though, when you establish these powers and it's no, and we get a pharaoh that knows not Joseph, what's he going to do with them? So he's going to turn rural red states into ghetto stand. That's what he's going to do.
3: Yeah.
1: That's what he's going to do.
3: Yeah. So this is an immigration bill. It is.
1: Yeah. This is a
3: it is.
1: In the hands of the wrong people, it's replacement theory.
3: Correct. Yeah. This is an immigration bill, sold to us by the same Senate Majority Leader John Thune, who says we cannot do this passed with super majorities, did it not? But we can't do the Save America Act.
2: This is also what's happening in college football,
3: hate you.
2: By the way.
3: They just hate you.
2: Yeah.
3: They hate this country. We can go apoplectic over these communists in New York who just say that out loud. John Thune and his ilk of Republicans, most of them in the Senate, they fundamentally, at least at the end of the day, they're accomplishing the same thing.
1: All right, we're going to stick around and do more Buy, Sell, or Hold in the overtime for subscribers. For the rest of you, we'll see you tomorrow, noon to 2 Eastern, right after Glenn Beck. Until then, go hard.
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11: Dad versus home repair.
12: Oh, I see. Oh, I got it now. This hole. I hate this house. I hate everything about this place. I despise this house, man. Nobody helps me around here. All y'all do is sit around. Shine the light up here so I can see.
13: It's funny till you realize this three-year-old is holding the camera. Then.
11: You know, I frankly, Dave, don't find it funny at all. I feel seen. I feel hurt. I'm questioning whether my wife submitted this video. This is not funny at all. It's just my day-to-day life. Every time I try to do anything around the house.
13: It is true. Anytime I do anything, fix anything, I feel like I should be celebrated. Like change a light bulb, my family should reward me. And they don't. They act like it's just something that should be done. And I feel like they should carry me around the house. Like if I barbecue dinner and no one dies, it's a cause for a party.
11: You should have one of those like Egyptian situations where like four people are carrying like a bed around that you're just sitting on. That's the type of heroic treatment you deserve after a day like that.
13: Yeah, I fix most things with duct tape or like that on a very faulty ladder. And if I don't fall and collapse, like I'm risking my whole life doing that. Because if I do slip, they're out of luck. Chances are I'm going to die, or best case scenario, I land in glass and end up with an opioid dependency.
11: It's very, very true. At least you're helping the pharmaceutical companies there, Dave. And so there's some good that comes out of it.
13: True.
11: I don't know if there's any good that came out of last night's election situation. It was a very, very rocky road. Let's go through it and do the rise of the socialists.

0: Welcome to Stu and Dave Do America. I'm Stu Bergier, along with Dave Landau.
1: Ahoy, and we meet again.
0: That's very true. Dave is going to be on the road coming up in a bunch of different cities. Dave, you want to go through some of them?
1: Yes, this weekend I will be in Austin, Texas at Comedy Mothership, July 10 and 11, Huntsville, Alabama, July 17, 18, Springfield. I don't know why I slurred there. I'm not on drugs. Springfield Comedy Club. But this one, pretty important, July 25th, Farwell, Michigan, Rock Michigan Red Fest with Ted Nugent. Do we have the poster? Maybe. No.
0: Ooh, a poster?
1: There it is.
0: Look at that.
1: Me and Nugent.
0: I mean, I'd argue you have top billing in that poster, Dave. That's pretty impressive.
1: Yeah, they put me right there. It looks like I'm not going to explain what that looks like. I don't know if Ted's going to love that poster, but I think if anybody wants to go to that site and get ourselves, they can see me rock Ted Nugent from behind. Apparently, at the Rock Michigan Red Fest, that is July 25th. It's going to be a really great festival. There's a lot of speakers, as you can see. As of right now, they look like a diverse group of white men, but I'm sure that will change to other white men. So come on out and celebrate.
0: I will say, many of them, I think, after seeing this poster, may be canceling their appearance, Dave.
1: Yeah, that's true. Maybe if we include them in the main photo.
0: That might be a little questionable. I think maybe we want to keep people out of those positions if it's at all possible. I think that might be the right way to go.
1: Is it the awkward position?
0: So it's going to be great. Going to be a great event. Going to be a great event, I'm sure.
1: Yeah, it will be a lot of fun. People should come out, and it would be nice if we could rock Michigan Red for real.
0: Mm-hmm. Yeah, that would be incredible. That would be incredible.
1: Not like they're going to eventually do to Jews in New York with actual rocks.
0: that's very, very true. That one seems more likely, frankly, at the moment than Michigan going red. But who knows?
1: Yes.
0: Long election ahead of us. But a crazy night last night we had a clean sweep for Zohran Mamdani. Three candidates he endorsed in New York in the primaries. And Dave, all these people to take out, like, legitimate establishment, you know, people with real histories in New York politics. These aren't just like nobodies. These weren't open seats. These are taking out incumbents in big races. And Zohran Mamdani takes three crazy socialists and goes 3-for-3. What a commentary on not just New York, I think the whole Democratic Party.
1: No, it's pretty exciting when you can. Well, I mean, they basically got out, yes, several other Democrats to bring in the socialist Democrats. I mean, is that pretty much it?
0: Yes, it doesn't sound that dramatic, I guess, when you put it that way, because we all know the old Democrats were also socialists. They just weren't admitting it. So I don't know how much drama there is in that, but it is quite a statement that they're just overt in their love of socialism all of a sudden.
1: Well, Muslims using socialists to get them into power, it worked so well with the Iranian Revolution. I wonder what will happen next.
0: Sounds great. It's a great, great. I'm glad it's here, right on our shores. This is just absolutely wonderful.
1: Right.
0: They're saying that there are a lot of people tying this to Israel. New York sweep by Israel critics shines a light on fraught issue for Democrats, which is apparently the fraught issue is Jews.
1: Oh yeah, I figured that.
0: You know, that's quite a statement. When you know you, I mean, again, I think that the base of the New York Democratic Party used to be Jews and former Israelis. Like, that was a big part of their base. And now I don't even think they're allowed in the room anymore.
1: No, that's true.
0: Problem.
1: I don't think you'd be allowed anywhere near it. I mean, technically, it's against the book.
0: It's just amazing how well aligned that book is with, like, the New York City Democratic handbook these days. It seems to be the same book
1: they got a better chance if they they have a better chance having their constituents vote for Bacon.
0: It's probably true. Mamdani's political gamble pays off as his endorsed candidates sweep their primaries. Again, this is a risk for Mamdani in that, like, when you're coming up, you're rising in Democratic politics, you can either be the one who plays the game and goes along with everybody who's got the job already and play the long game, or you can do what Mom Dottie did here, which, you know, I would argue someone like AOC has tried in the past. You go all the way, just all the way to the wall. You go as far as you can and hope it works out. And so far from Mom Dottie, I don't know if this is part of a Knicks hangover or what, but they love this guy.
1: Well, they do. And also, I mean, aren't they going to win anyway? I mean, isn't that how this works?
0: Yeah.
1: It doesn't matter, really. I mean, from what we can tell, especially after what just happened in L.A. and what happened with Mom Dottie, magically, I'm sure they'll win regardless. I'm sure something will happen to make sure that they somehow stay in power.
0: Look, it's just good fortune, Dave. These things are just, you know, sometimes
1: even if they lose days later,
0: its wonderful light.
1: Yeah, days later, you can win magically. I don't know what it is.
0: It's a great way to go. Now, maybe the craziest one of the, it's hard to really put this label on these people because they are absolutely bonkers. But Democratic Representative Adriano Espaillat, he was the guy, he's the kind of the establishment guy in one of these races.
1: Right.
0: Lost the primary to Mamdani-backed Daria Lisa Avila Chevalier, I believe is the actual pronunciation, even though I want to say Chevalier.
1: Isn't
0: Chevalier.
1: Is it Chevalier? It's Chevalier? Like
0: that's
1: the Chevy Cavalier
0: in the
1: mashed into one word.
0: Yeah, kind of is. It kind of is. She's nuts.
1: It sounds like somebody schizophrenic would mutter on the L train.
0: Yeah. She's legitimately nuts. She stormed out of a live interview when she was confronted with her old social media posts, which is, I guess, not a huge surprise considering what her old social media posts were. Let me give you a taste of these. Let's see, where are we here? Here we go. So I forgot to get napkins, so I just wiped my hand on the American flag behind me. These are the people that they're hand picking for these Democratic jobs. It's incredible.
1: Well, so she hates America. Also, I mean, for an election in New York in 2026, that's not really a bug. It's a feature.
0: It really is. Especially in this party, Dave. I mean, yeah. These are seats they're going to win anyway.
1: Yep.
0: So they're figuring, let's go all the way. Why hide it? We're going to win this. We can hold on to this seat forever, no matter who's in it. You know, if AOC can hold the seat, anybody can hold the seat. So they're just going to put the craziest people possible. And, you know, there's some good news and bad news out of that. Let me give you a couple more of these tweets, though. This is another one from her. Again, these are all deleted. She tried to hide these when she was announced as a candidate.
1: Sure.
0: She said she has this black men and Arab men with her, you know, kind of hands shaking. They're coming together to do what? Fetishizing ugly colonizer women. Apparently, white women are all ugly, Dave.
1: Ah, that's nice. And they're a fetish for black men and Arab men?
0: Mm-hmm. Apparently so. Apparently
1: that reads
0: so.
1: A
0: I didn't
1: little,
0: know that.
1: That reads a little jealous.
0: It sure does. Sure seems like somebody who went out last night and didn't get anyone to talk to them. That's what it sounds like to me.
1: Somebody who feels like a real ditch pig sitting at the end of the bar with nobody talking to them. That's what that feels like.
0: it really does. I think she spent too many nights as the ugly friend at different establishments around Brooklyn.
1: Oh yeah,
0: and this is what that creates. Apparently,
1: can you imagine bringing her out just on looks alone, so you look better, but then you also know her personality is going to make you look better? She probably
0: She probably was a popular friend.
1: Yeah, I guarantee
0: I
1: it.
0: I think this might.
1: She's like, go path. Talk to that guy for me, so he talks to me.
0: Yeah. here is Chevalier talking about Islam and whether it's going to line the halls of Congress.
2: It was seeing how all of my friends who were showing up to organizing, who are Muslim, were showing up in the space, and the grace and love and passion that they had in these spaces of social justice that really pushed me to join the faith. And wanting to make sure that we are reflecting that in every space that I'm in, and that, you know, inshallah, if we make it to Congress, that we're reflecting that in the halls of power as well.
0: That was Chevalier on March 7th. Notably, Dave, about only 7 days or 7 months away from October 7th, their favorite day on the calendar.
1: Yes, that's their 4th of July.
0: Kind of is. By the way, she was at an event on October 8th with all the grief of all the people dead on October 8th to celebrate Palestine, which is an interesting timing on that, the day after the October 7th attacks to go do that. You got to have a really special view of the world that has been outlined in many tracts, largely in German, back from the 1930s.
1: Yes, there's a playbook on it.
0: Mm.
1: Yeah, it's exciting.
0: It's mine something like that is the playbook that she's playing from,
1: It translates either to my struggle or my great ideas. I can't remember which one it is. I think some good came out of it. Freeways, that was the one good thing.
0: I don't think you're allowed to give that credit. Although, if you would like, Dave, you can give all sorts of things credit and then run for the Democratic primary next election. You will probably get elected. Because that is essentially what the qualification is these days.
1: Do you have to have a tattoo that proves you've memorized the book?
0: Yeah. This woman, by the way, also
1: gorgeous.
0: Is not just anti-Semitic. Very beautiful, we have to acknowledge. Yeah. I mean, at least Ilhan Omar was pretty enough to be in a Maroon 5 video with her anti-Semitism. This lady, I don't even think that Maroon 12 would be like, eh.
1: This woman looks like she'd be in a Lice Before commercial. Just real gross.
0: Yeah. Well, don't make up your mind yet, Dave. Let me give you a little bit more of a profile, you know,
1: because
0: we haven't gone through the full dating profile yet. You might be getting impressed because she's a go-getter. She's a self-starter. She helped create the organization, the just lovely acronym of QUAD, which kind of sounds like something's just awful caught in your throat.
1: As in roplegic? Sorry.
0: This is an organization with some really wonderful goals. Let me tell you about them, because it's not just about disliking Jews, which of course is a huge part of it, but also this: we are Westerners fighting for the total eradication of Western civilization. Which, there's so much nuance in that statement, Dave. I don't know where she's coming from exactly.
1: No.
0: But she says she seeks the community and instruction from militants in the global South. So she wants to get instruction from terrorists all around the world. So a fantastic person we're going to put into Congress.
1: That's her actual verbiage, I see.
0: Yes, I was making that up. And it's not from her, her Hinge page. This is an actual organization she started.
1: Yeah, so she wants to bring in terrorists. I love how, well, at least she's completely willing to admit that she is pro-terrorist, so it's not like she's hiding it. You gotta commend the honesty.
0: Do you? I guess it's better than not knowing. I mean, I'm glad. I will say I'm a fan, Dave, of hearing these people speak. I feel like more words, not less.
1: Yeah.
0: More voices, not less. I want to know everything about what she thinks. But it's hard to give anybody credit who believes these things. These are things, I have a different view, I suppose, than a lot of different people in the world. And I guess you do, too, because I kind of think that what America's done for the world has really been good, really been positive. That instead of being, you look at the rest of the world, the global South, as they call it, which is filled with dictators and horrible situations where people struggle on a day-to-day basis just to feed their families. And then we have this incredible country that's been built on the back of capitalism, on the back of freedom, on the back of freedom of speech, and all of the things that we expect out of this country. And then we elect people who oppose every little bit of what's made this country great.
1: Right.
0: It's quite the commentary on half the nation and a good chunk of New York voters, that's for sure.
1: Well, it's also because what's considered the majority here is also the global minority. So then when you bring in the actual people who, have ruined everywhere where they live. And I mean, if you want to be honest, you can talk about people who might like her, which is, you can say like, all right, you can convert people from to Islam, or you can say they have a passion for social justice, and social justice in Islam means lining up leftists against a wall and shooting them in the head after they've served their purpose. They can do that down at City Hall, I guess, after they throw tomatoes at it for a few years. But realistically, is you bring people in and you do this, and they use the term, yeah, colonizers, like it's bad, which is really a fun term for, I don't know, the Western culture of building stuff, like air conditioning. That's colonizing. That's everything that's kind of what makes the Western culture great and why we don't want to live in a third world hellhole where they're actually from. I don't know why that's so awful, but it is why people do want to live here in America. And it's like, hey, we moved here and you can stop coming here and breaking all of our nice stuff. But for some reason, the people that use the word colonizer or this are against Western culture, their voting base in New York a lot of the time is largely white transplants who are angry at their parents anyway.
0: Yeah, no, it's totally true. It's the same people that use the term.
1: Sorry, go ahead.
0: No, I was going to say it's the same people that use the term gentrification. It's like this idea that, hey, you had this really crappy area of town and then we came in and built really nice places and now the place is nice. And so how can we complain about that? It is the same attitude, right? You know, there's this idea that things improving for people is this awful outcome for, you know, I get only when you have a goal of ending Western civilization, does this stuff make sense to you? But, you know, look, I think we're in that place now where the left is so angry, they can't stand, you know, Trump. I mean, someone said this and I don't remember who it was, but it was a great point on Donald Trump because he drives his enemies crazy. But the point was when you drive your enemies crazy, you tend to have crazy enemies. And that's kind of true, right? Like we are in a place now where the hatred of Donald Trump has unleashed a bunch of just crazy, insane people who are now admitting how crazy and insane they are. And these are not people with like the normal guardrails on their behavior. These are people who are going to come out and largely admit these things and say, yes, our goal is ending Western civilization. Our goal is the end of capitalism. Our goal is to destroy people who look different than me. In this case, white people and Jews and others. And it's like that. These are all supposedly, I thought, pieces of ancient history, you know, but apparently not. It's central to the Democratic Party, the Hamas wing of the party, and they're going to keep bringing it home to our cities, the same ones that, you know, Islamic extremists knocked buildings down not that long ago.
1: Right, which we can blame on George W. Bush or whoever else, but the reality is there is a part of Hamas that did do that. There's a huge hatred of America in them, and when somebody's even tweeting stuff like this, it proves that they're part of it. They hate Western culture. They don't want to be a part of it. And like you said, with gentrification, like, all right, you guys hate gentrification, but you opened a gay bookstore right after it happened, next to the coffee shop that you owned, next to the place where you can bring your pets in to have dinner. So what, there's no right or wrong. It's always you're angry about something, but then everything's somehow a racist or whatever in some way it victimizes you every time something gets better. Like there's no way to have your cake and eat it sitting down in somebody's mayor's office too with your hands. But the whole thing just becomes so massively confusing. Like the one Democrat, the one socialist knocked out was the guy who led the impeachment on Trump. Wasn't that it?
0: Mm-hmm.
1: Yeah. So screw that guy too. But it's like that guy thought he would lock in the vote forever because he was able to do that. Then he realizes that they'll turn on him just as quick. So how did that work out for you? So that they don't care. They just go after who's the more extreme and who's more of a lunatic. And I really don't think there's any research that anybody's actually doing to realize how hateful these groups are. You're against homophobia, you're against racism, and you're against people that are misogynistic. So you want to bring in Islam? Are you kidding me?
0: It's as if they haven't read that book at all.
1: It's almost like they have no idea what's in it. I don't know. There's something about burning 20 women in a cage because they wouldn't wear their face covers that makes me think they're misogynistic.
0: Hmm.
1: Call me
0: a couple more here, Dave, before we go. She said, a world without borders, just like a world without prisons or police, is possible, necessary, and the only moral way forward. So no prisons, no police, no borders. She
1: yeah,
0: said,
1: if you think your God gives you 38 virgins if you blow up a Target.
0: Why are you getting 38 now? Inflation.
1: Oh, 72. Is it less 12? Yeah. I don't know. Whatever yeah. number that's not true.
0: I guess we're on deflation now. yeah. Yes, literally abolish the border. All deportation is wrong. Went on and on and on and on and on about this. She said that she was mostly a communist. She said most of the political theory she had read was communist, but the pyromania associated with anarchism is very intriguing to me. And she also wrote Seize the Means of Production, but who knows? We'll never really know if she's a communist or not, Dave. It's such a borderline issue. So give me the last word here.
1: So she likes fire?
0: Yeah, she likes lighting the system on fire. And like, you know what the best job for that person is? Directly in the system. Give them a job in Washington, D.C. With, you know, now probably at least 10, but probably more like 50 or 100 Democrats who think just like her. What could possibly go wrong? I mean, we are on the precipice of some really ugly things if this stuff continues. All right, we got to take a break. It's Stu and Dave Do America. Got a lot of great stuff coming up for you today. Make sure to follow Dave, DaveLandau.com, by the way, for tickets for anywhere he's going to be across the country. And of course, PredictableShow.com had another great night on these elections last night when it comes to predicting the outcomes of them. And this was one of the things, Dave. It was just like, well, the left's not going to select one of these people who's sane or at least something that looked like an old school Democrat. They want people to burn the thing down. And so that's, you know, again, I don't know if it's a positive outcome for the country, but at least made a few bucks off of their insanity. All right, we'll take a break. We'll come back on the other side. It's Stu and Dave Do America. Back in a second. Summer nights are rough. You start the night under the covers, then you kick them off, you put them back on. You know, I will tell you right now, I happen to be at a hotel. My daughter has a gymnastics thing going on this week. And, you know, look, hotel travel can have its positives and its negatives. You know, you're eating out a lot, but that doesn't always feel good after a few days of doing it. And you sleep on a different bed, you know, like that's never a positive when you have a ghost bed at home. Because there's not a ghost bed at this hotel. I will probably tell you that. That bed is not that nice. It's not like a ghost bed. It's not comfortable. It doesn't keep you cool all night long, even in the summer. You're constantly, tossing and turning. You get a little spoiled, honestly, when you have a ghost bed every single night at your house. 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
0: Here on Stu and Dave Do America. I want to just hit a couple more points on this one particular woman because I'm fascinated by it. This Chevalier is her name. She's a she's going to be a congresswoman in New York. Yeah. She won the primary yesterday. So she's one of these defund the police type of people, Dave, which is obviously not a surprise. She wrote defund the police. Someone tried to like water it down and say, well, we shouldn't say defund the police because, you know, everyone in America is going to think we're insane. She said, no, defund the police means ending policing full stop, period. No more police at all, ever. So that is her stance. And so, you know, I guess this is maybe a scattered shower of journalism here, Dave. Someone actually decided to ask her, can you kind of walk me through this process? So this is a woman, Nicole Galinas. She's asking about this particular stance. She says, just speaking of human rights and human dignity, you've been a prison abolitionist. What should happen to somebody who has killed somebody else? I went to a sentencing last week. A man killed another man, didn't even know the person, just sitting out on a stoop, got an 18-year prison sentence. Should that person not go to prison? This new woman who's going to be in Congress says, for prison abolitionists, I think a lot of folks misunderstand that the vision of the world that we are actually advocating for, and it's one that actually centers on this question of harm. At the heart of what we're asking is, why is it that there is so much harm in our society? Now, as you may note, Dave, that does not answer the question.
1: At all.
0: So she gets a follow-up from a different person. Josh Greenman asks, but what do you do to the murderer, though? She says, and I'm trying to answer that question, which is that, what do we do when we put people behind bars in incredibly traumatizing conditions in a context where they cannot actually reflect on the harm that they caused or feel any remorse on that because they're just trying to survive inside and they're just being re-traumatized day after day after day while inside? She kind of continues this blather.
1: Traumatized by the murder they committed?
0: Yeah, they're traumatized because they're behind bars, not because of the murder that they committed. Yeah. And I guess like the answer to that is to just not put them behind bars, end the trauma so that they can think about that they did harm to someone else.
1: Yeah, they should be Greenman sent to their room again. Said, for freedom.
0: Yeah, yes, I like that. Greenman follows up again, but did we answer what happens to the murderer? Do you not incarcerate the murderer? She says, you know, again, I'm talking about this question between the distance between the world we want to see and the world that we're at. And tomorrow, you know, what that instance happens, that incarceration, what's going to happen, right? And I don't think anyone in society questions that's what's going to happen. Now, again, that's not an answer in any way. Ben Smith follows up and says, can you get a little less abstract? Like she was watching a jury vote on the guy's guilty or not. Should he be sentenced? Well, this is what I'm saying is that when this happens, and as someone who has sat in so many courtrooms, to me, all of that is tragic, and on and on and on and on. Wouldn't even put a murderer behind bars, Dave. This is who the Democrats are feeding to us.
1: And, well, it's because you don't want to traumatize a murderer when they could self-reflect on the street while murdering other people. I mean, somebody who walks up to a random person and kills them, you don't want them locked away for any particular reason. You want them free to do it again. Also, 18 years for a random killing seems very low.
0: Yes, very, very low. It should be eternity, as far as I'm concerned.
1: Yeah.
0: And like, what's fascinating about this is these people who are in organizations like this that want to end all of Western civilization are the first people who were out on the streets protesting the death of George Floyd, for example. And it's like, well, what? So should the officer now? Again, there's all sorts of commentary on that particular case. You can talk about it in a million different ways, but like, I would think their position would be the murderer should go to prison. But like, I don't know with these people. They're so insane; it's hard to follow anything that they talk about.
1: Well, in that case, though, it doesn't serve their purpose, so there's no reason for that to make logical sense. So if they never answer the question, they never have to be accountable for any of their actual positions. I'm going to look real quick what the Sharia law would do to a murderer, because that's actually what the answer would be. So Sharia law for murder punishment is what she would do, because I assume she, judging by her hat, I'm guessing that's what she goes with.
0: That is what they call it, a hat.
1: Mm-hmm. What is it called? A beauty wig?
0: I think that's the best name.
1: A shawl? let's see. Execution.
0: I assume really good things. Execution. Oh, wow.
1: Interesting.
0: Execution
1: would be the answer. So there you go. So she didn't want to flat out say execution, because that would
0: just weird again.
1: The
0: our society is nicer than that society is to the murderers. Like our society is like, 18 years, you get out, you still have a good life to go. Congratulations, you've paid your time. We're way too endearing to these people, in my opinion.
1: Yes,
0: it's hard to know. I think you hit on it, Dave. None of this stuff needs to make any logical sense. there's a reason why these people can come out and have, you know, it can be gays for Palestine. And everyone's like, that doesn't make any sense. It doesn't need to make sense. That's not the goal here. The goal is to destroy Western civilization with any tool that they have. And if it's rhetorical, if it's when it comes to protesting, if it comes to just, you know, making the streets a nightmare for people to live on a day-to-day basis, whatever it takes to destroy Western civilization is what they want.
1: Well, and when you first hear terms like useful idiots and these other things that just become talking points that you don't want to even regurgitate because they've become so overused, whether it's woke, that, you know, it's, they're there for a reason, but you can't change an idiot. That's why they use them. And that's why it's constantly being fed to them to go out and do these, to listen to something like this. Cause you do go, look, the problem why you shouldn't be for Palestine is because they do want to murder you for what your ideology is. And they go, but Trump. You go, all right. Well, that's great then. So we'll go with that.
0: And it's amazing. It really is amazing to see.
1: I saw something.
0: I
1: saw something too when people were going against Nate Bargatze because he went to the fight. And I was looking at stuff online today and somebody's like, you can't be from America and be pro-American. That doesn't make any sense. Like, you only be pro-America if you're somebody else, like my family that's from Iraq. No, that's not true at all, because you'd also have to have the opposite of that, or the invert of that, where I would have to be pro-Iraq, and I'm certainly not. I'm pro-America, where I was born, and I like living, and I like the freedom of it. Even though it's not perfect, there's a chance that it can be a much better society, or remain a decent society if we don't allow these people to keep coming over and destroying it.
0: It's very true, Dave, and I think there's a. This has sort of been negative. I feel like we're locked in this death circle here as we talk about this. But let me give you at least a little bit of a bright light, kind of through a crack in the wall in the distance. In that this is going to be a really tough year for Republicans in elections, and historically this is the case all the time, right? Any president's in power, you have a midterm election, you're going to do poorly. The Republicans start from a place where they don't have many majorities anyway, and it's not to say that Republicans always do the right thing. They often don't, but usually they're less destructive to our society, at least, than the other option. The one path they have to success is being able to tie the Democratic Party at large to people like Mamdani. And these elections make this easier and easier by the day. This, when you can say, I think, legitimately that this is the real party, this is not you saying, oh gosh, they're all socialists back in 1985, and you're like, oh gosh, are they really? They don't seem that way. Maybe that was true back then. It's definitely not now. Massive chunks of this party are basically admitting it, and they're trying to do things like this, Dave. This is in Oregon. It's happening right now. Protect every animal from cruelty? Not in 2026, Oregon Democrats say. Now, they highlight in this New York Times story, the New York Times does a yeoman's work to try to normalize the Democratic Party. They're the guys, people pushing against this, when you know in reality it's not really happening. But they say a possible referendum in Oregon on animal rights would end fishing, hunting, and even pest control just when Democrats are trying really hard not to be seen as weirdos again. But that is the path to success for the Republican Party, is showing Democrats as the weirdos that they are.
1: The reason why a lot of that exists and should is not only just a nature of food chain, or, you know, the fact that you don't want rats building up in your house, as well as cockroaches, vermin, disease, you know, but a lot of the reason why that does exist is just, you know, you don't want so many deers running into traffic. The same thing goes on in Michigan. You have to control the population. It's just part of the responsibility of life for human beings. But, you know, that's good. If you want to lock people up because they stepped on a bug, which I assume that includes, but you don't want to lock somebody up who's randomly killed someone who was just sitting on their front porch, that all adds up.
0: Yeah, you nailed it, Dave. None of this stuff needs to make sense. And right. That is exactly, look, it's a great example. They don't want to put people into prison for murdering other human beings, but you will get in trouble with the law for you know, taking an insect infestation out from your house. You know what happens when you don't deal with things like that? William Shatner's Kingdom of the Spiders happens, Dave. That is what occurs. you know what happens at the end of that movie? And yes. This is a spoiler alert for those who haven't been around since like 1978. The entire town is under a web.
1: Yep.
0: That's what happens. You want that, Oregon? You want your entire state to be one giant web that they zoom out and they see from like satellite view and all you see is the top of a spider web? Is that the world you want? You're about to get it in Oregon.
1: It'll be hard to get more heroin in there, so, you know, maybe it'll have its pluses.
0: That's true. I mean, I don't know. Does heroin grow? Like, is it like a greenhouse type of situation where you can get all the plants needed to farm heroin and process it?
1: You can. I mean, you got to have the poppy fields and such. There's ways, you know, to farm it. A lot of it comes from Afghanistan. There's the Golden Triangle. There's certain places where you get it. Fentanyl, obviously, is shipped in from other places, but Portland loves it. And I don't think they're going to be real happy if the spiders start grabbing it out of the sky and not letting people have it. They're going to change that law real quick.
0: Very, very true. All right, we got to come back in take another break. We'll come back on the other side. We have a couple of, I mean, the whole world's just bizarre things happening. We've got another one for you next.

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4: Ah, there she is, Dave. Angie Baez, 40-year-old J.P. Morgan employee who empties out the trash from a Knicks trash can and steals the trash can. What do you think?
5: I think if you take a good look at her, the contents of her body and that trash can look the exact same.
4: Were they all her wrappers? Maybe that makes it okay.
5: That's true. She had just been throwing her lunch in there. Hopefully she still has the trash can because she needs a place to live now. That is affordable housing in New York, is that right. Trash can. I love the fact that she, wasn't she like a high up at J.P. Morgan?
4: Yeah, she was. Apparently, she was at least up until very recently, a high-level DEI executive, which is hilarious. I'm an Eagles fan here. So, you know, really everyone expects whenever we win a game for us to do terrible, stupid things, much worse than stealing trash cans. It's hard for me to be too judgmental. I kind of feel like, Dave, the right outcome here is that JP Morgan rehires her because, you know, she did something that a real Knicks fan might do, but then immediately fires her after rehiring her to tell her that her job was complete nonsense in the first place and they never should have paid her a cent. I think that's the only right outcome here.
5: It's fair, too. I mean, so far, they're really doing great with the DEI hires. They have an Indian gentleman who claimed that he was a sex slave and tried to sue the company, where they almost offered him $1 million payout. And now they have this woman who I believe taped curls to the side of her hat, which looks a little racist on top of just the trash can felony, or maybe it's a misdemeanor, but I don't think stealing public property is. And then doing that on camera, trashing part of the city. So they're good. I think they should keep hiring the best of the best.
4: Yeah, they certainly do. I'll just end this with this, Dave. It's like, look, what do they think was going to happen? You've got a 53 years without a championship. But you know, you're going to have an entire day of a crazy parade where everyone has had 15, you know, drinks, and then you're going to put these like collector's edition trash cans all over the side of the road. What do you think was going to happen? I blame Mom Donnie, just like everything else.
5: I agree. Hallelujah.
4: That's the way I'm going.
5: As Medea says.
4: mm-hmm. All right, let's take a break. Back in a second.

0: it's your home. You don't think about what it might mean to sell it later on or whatever. You're only thinking about maybe improving it while you're there and then maybe looking for that next home. Once you get to that position where you're looking for that next home, you need a real estate agent that is on your side for what might be the biggest transaction of your entire life. I mean, think about that. It's kind of the way it rolls, right? 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
0: 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We've got a great selection of hats, bathing suits even, beach towels, shirts, and so much more. And don't forget, they're trying to pit us against Pat Gray, which, if you think about it this way, we're basically the American freedom fighters, and Pat is like the British, in a field, lined up, and we're just taking them out constantly. That's actually a really cool shirt. I got to get me one of those.
5: Yeah, hold on. I got, in case you're a blood, hold on.
0: Yeah, there's Dave. Dave modeled this. Look at that. You're looking good, man. Look at that. Oh, yeah, that's great stuff. That's great stuff.
5: Oh, yeah.
0: All right. We're turning 250 years old. That only happens every 250 years or so.
5: Yeah,
0: it's hard to get the real estimate.
5: Quarter thousand years.
0: But, yeah. So get it at shop.blazemedia.com. We last week had a letter that we had to read from someone who was very upset about Pride Night going away at the Giants games, potentially. We tried to read the letter. It went very awry. If you missed it, a lot of people commenting on that. Eugene writes, them, Stu and Dave, trying to get through that letter in that context is not even fair. That's how I felt about it. Quinn writes, full on belly laughing at all the jokes while Stu is desperately trying to get through the letter. I'm glad that you guys feel my pain, I will say. That's the one thing that makes me happy, because it was really that hard. Dave, hilarious, and just impossible to get through, but it made it a lot of fun.
5: I had a blast. I enjoyed it.
0: All right, we'll see you tomorrow.
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9: Today, we hope everyone is having a wonderful week and has had a wonderful week so far. We got a lot to talk about today. I first want to cover this war on Father's Day that is going on. And look, I haven't talked about the war on Christmas and some of the paranoid things that Christians are accused of caring about, but truly, blatantly, grossly, there really is a battle against celebrating good fathers and good mothers too. Like, what does this say? Not only about our culture's perspective on the family, which we already know is completely degraded, but also just our view on the Imago Dei, our view on the authority of all things, the creator of all things. It really is that deep, y'all. It really is that deep. So we'll get into that. As you can see, I'm in a remote setup. I will be for the next couple episodes. Next week will be a little bit different. We'll have a Monday, Wednesday episode. Then for the 4th of July, we will not be having an episode next Friday. And then the next week, we're taking off for recording. So it's a vacation week for the Relatable team. And we might be putting out some interviews that you haven't heard before that we have stocked up, or we might be doing some replays, but just FYI, what's coming down the pipeline in the next couple weeks. Also, if you haven't gotten your share of the Arrows tickets, women, we are expecting probably, if the Lord wills, to sell out. But looking at the numbers now, we are so far ahead of where we were this time last year by orders of magnitude. And so we have a 7,000 person limit. And if you have not gotten your tickets yet, I really do encourage you, go ahead and get them. Bring your small group, bring your mother-in-law, bring your mom, bring your sisters, bring your friends, whether you're a Christian or you're a skeptic. If you've never been to a Christian women's conference, or if that is like your thing, this is going to be different for you. You're going to love it. You're going to feel refreshed. You're going to leave with lifelong friends. It's going to be hard-hitting, gospel-centered, and so edifying. 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That's on October 10th in Dallas, Texas. Shane and Shane leading worship. We've got Elisa Childers. We've got Rosaria Butterfield. We've got Costi Hinn, a whole group of incredible speakers that I cannot wait for you to hear from. 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So go to sharetheArrows.com, get your tickets today. All right. Let's look at what the New York Times decided to publish this weekend, of all weekends, of all things. Now, as I read you this headline, you might be thinking, really, in the year of our Lord 2026, this is what the New York Times is talking about? I thought we were over this madness. I thought we realized and successfully stigmatized roping kids into being sources of affirmation for gender delusion. But apparently, there's the expiration date on that has not come to pass, at least for the New York Times. So just let me read you what their most circulated story was from this weekend that apparently was supposed to celebrate Father's Day. To my daughter, the headline says, my gender was never complicated. Now, if you didn't pick up on this, this is a woman who has quote unquote transitioned into being a man. And I say quote unquote because it's not actually possible. You can't change your DNA. That was already determined at conception, but you can tragically take off your breasts. You can inject yourself with synthetic hormones, which are not good for your body at all. And you can present yourself as a man, and you can convince your children that the mother that they have is actually a father. And because children are hardwired to please our parents and to make sense of the world that they are in, because they're so vulnerable and they have to orient themselves to make themselves feel safe and secure, that child will probably affirm whatever the parent wants. And so that is what this article is about. And it's filled with these like comic weird animations. Like you've seen this. This is like the progressive calling card. I don't know why they use this kind of animation, but you can see we've got what is supposed to look like a father and a daughter. It's the kind of cartoon, if you're just listening to this, that all of the limbs are really fat and the heads are really tiny and everyone kind of looks gender neutral. It's aesthetically, objectively, very ugly art, which progressivism ends up devolving into ugliness anyway. That's just what happens when you deny truth. So you can see here, here's one of the comic strip things, I guess, if you can call it that. So the top says they, kids, can move between complex topics. And then the text bubble or the word bubble says, how long did you have breasts for, Dad? What a tragic, tragic line for a child to utter. The daughter is later shown at school with friends where a friend says, you can't grow a beard, you're a girl. And the daughter responds, my dad did, and he was a girl. And these children are like hanging from monkey bars. And this is supposed to prove that this is super simple. Or maybe it proves that it is so delusional that a child who still believes that there is a fat man that can circle the universe in one night, fit down their chimney and put presents under the tree, like that they believe it because they believe all kinds of fantastical things. It doesn't actually speak to some kind of transcendent truth just because a child believes it. So this entire article is about a woman trying to convince her daughter that she is really a man and that she is really a dad, which is really the opposite of what fatherhood is, because fatherhood requires sacrifice. It's about putting your needs and your wants in subjection to what your child actually needs. And so you are sacrificing certainly your delusions, your most carnal desires, in order to serve your children well. And this woman can't do that because she will never be a dad. And this is what the New York Times chooses to highlight on Father's Day, someone who is not a father and who can never be a father. And hoisting this person up is actually the pinnacle of fatherhood. It's just meant to be subversive. It's meant to be as far from actual healthy fatherhood and masculinity as possible. And that's really the point. It's really a humiliation ritual for men. It's really a belittling, condescending practice that is trying to say, look, like men aren't really that important. Fathers are completely replaceable. Nothing that is innate within you is something that a child needs or that this world needs. You can don it like a costume and you can, you know, force it into your children and say that it's some kind of spiritual affirmation of who you're supposed to be. It really is just like saying 2 + 2 = 5. It's satanic. Goes all the way back to the beginning.
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9: This is the Blaze Radio Network. They did a Father's Day episode, and it was called Can a Bad Man Be a Good Father? In the interview, Janot describes discovering his father's collection of extreme porn and his father's romantic and sexual relationships with women he met while selling handbags, all while married. Here's that. Saw two.
10: The thing about my dad was he presented himself in a very forthrightly sexual way. Mm-hmm. And it wasn't like that was simply for show. My father had an affair with my first friend's mother when I was 3 years old. And I knew it.
11: You knew it?
10: I knew it.
11: Somehow?
10: Somehow. I knew that something was wrong. Something was off. Something that made my mom unhappy.
9: Okay, so in this, not highlighting a good father, I mean, from what I could tell, this is the only episode they had honoring fatherhood. It's an interesting question. Can a bad man be a good dad? Like, I think of Tony Soprano. There are certainly moments when he was, a loving father to his kids. But again, we're seeing something subversive. We're seeing something scandalous. We are presenting something, or we're being presented by the New York Times with this thing that you think is really bad or really awful or stigmatized. It can actually be okay. It can actually be healthy. It could actually probably be good. There's another op-ed, dads get postpartum depression too. Look, there's a lot of things that men can get. There's a lot of issues that should be highlighted for the sake of men. Can, like, you just let us have this one? Can women have the postpartum depression? Can we just hold on to that one? There's another one. The pain of caring for a parent who abused you. So again, highlighting abusive parents, that's not to say it's not important to talk about that or to talk about people's experiences and having these very complicated and bad parents. It's fine to have those conversations, but I would like to see among that some positive stories of what a great impact your dad had on you, how present he was, how much he loved you, how much he cheered you on, and how that shaped you for the rest of your life. But we don't see any unapologetically positive stories about dad. from the New York Times. Here's another one that I just find terrible. These are all in 2026, okay? So these are all leading up to Father's Day. This is the road to Father's Day was paved with all of these stories about bad dads. My father's death, this is a New York Times article, was the start of my life. It was written by a woman who gives an account of her relationship with her emotionally absent father and credits his death with understanding her own mortality. All right. So again, just subversive. It's kind of like that book by Jeanette McCurdy, which actually was a really interesting and compelling book, but the title was I'm Glad My Mom Died. Okay, that's on her own personal story. I'm not saying that's a bad title. It's an interesting title and a very like interesting story of her life. But again, the New York Times is only going to highlight things like this of, oh, your dad's death was a good thing because he was bad. There was also this piece in the Toronto Star, A Modest Proposal, Why It's Time to Abolish Father's Day. It claims that the holiday puts an undue burden on kids to scramble to buy useless gifts. Now, this is a little bit of a bait and switch. It's a little bit of clickbait because the author claims like the real gift is quality time. Okay, so if your problem is materialism, that's one thing, or you just think it's a made up reason to buy Hallmark cards, that's fine. But the title, we need to abolish Father's Day, or we need to abolish Mother's Day, another thing that I've heard in the past, done due to some undue burden, that's just perpetuating this idea that celebrating fathers and positive fatherhood is not something that we need to do. It's just excessive and even oppressive in some ways. And then if you'll remember Mother's Day, we've had this conversation for the past 2 years. Why does it seem like Mother's Day is a day that requires so much coddling from companies? It's not that trauma around your experience with your mom is not legitimate, or if you lost your mom, that you shouldn't be sad about it, or that it's not a sensitive day. It just seems like these companies go out of their way to say, you know what? Anyone can be a mom, no matter what kind of mothering you take on. It's all the same validity. It's all the same importance. And then also you can opt out of seeing any kind of celebration of motherhood whatsoever. I'm not trying to be insensitive to the real pain that you can carry when it comes to bad experiences with your mom or dad, but also like at some point we just need to say, take my feelings out of it. My experiences out of it. That's my responsibility. I'll do what I have to do to protect myself that day or work through those feelings or heal. But the more important thing is that in general, mothers and fathers need to be celebrated. At the very least, these roles need to be celebrated. There's this article in Pop Sugar. No, Mother's Day isn't just about mothers. And here's why. Instead of having the day revolve around only mothers, we should celebrate the many fantastic roles all women out there have. So minimizing the importance of motherhood and being the giver and the nurturer of life by saying it's basically the same as working at a marketing company. It's basically the same as planting flowers. Those things can be good and they can glorify God, but they're not the same as motherhood. Last year in a New York Times op-ed titled, My Mother and I Bond Over Ignoring Mother's Day, the author celebrates the fact that she and her mother neglected the holiday despite big florist. All right. In May 2017, the Washington Post ran the headline, for some gay parents, Mother's Day or Father's Day is awkward. So again, centering these subversive or transgressive aspects of our society on a day that's supposed to celebrate the institution that has existed since the beginning of time. A Time magazine piece about Mother's Day a few years ago wanted to refocus the holiday not on women who have children, but on women being able to kill their children. Not joking. Aubrey Hirsch's article was titled, Flowers and Cards Are Nice. I'd rather have bodily autonomy. She wrote that it's the first Mother's Day since Roe was overturned. So again, I think this was 2023, it would have been. Why is this a problem? This is having serious effects on the lives of people who can become pregnant. People who can become pregnant. That's not just moms, according to Time magazine. Research by the Society for Family Planning shows a sharp drop in the number of abortions in the 6 months after Roe v. Wade was overturned, suggesting that many people who might have otherwise terminated a pregnancy Another euphemism there, killed their child, could not legally do so. So what's most important, according to this article in Time magazine, on a day celebrating the fact that only women can get pregnant, only women can bear life, only women can mother, is that one, anyone can be a mom, girl or boy, mom or dad, or man or woman. And that the real pinnacle of purpose and motherhood is the ability to legally kill the baby inside your womb. How satanic is that? In 2020, Psychology Today, a journalist there or a writer there argued that society should abolish Mother's Day altogether. Mother's Day is an unfair holiday to push upon the world, an unjust holiday to force upon people who have lost their mothers, lost a child, hate their mothers, hate their children, want to be a mother but can't, don't want to be a mother and are societally shamed for it, thought they wanted to be a mother and realized, whoops, that was a mistake. Okay, these days are not meant to cater to every single subsection of society or every single person's trauma or emotions. That's not what these days are for. We are so unable to read something or to see something and say that is true or that is good in principle, even if it doesn't apply to me. And this is not just true of the secular world. I see this every day online. Someone says something that is generally true or even puts a million caveats on what they're saying and says, you know, this is what I believe. And I think that in principle, this is right. You'll get a million comments from people saying why their situation is the exception to the rule that person just articulated. That is a narcissistic, me-centered way of consuming information in the world. Like I like to say on social media, if it's not about you, it's not about you. If what someone is saying doesn't apply to you, then it's not about you. And actually, you will conserve a lot of your energy that is much better channeled towards other people or channeled towards your own joy and fulfillment if you don't exhaust it trying to explain away why one person's celebration or one person's observation isn't applicable to your specific situation. Like, you know, we talk a lot about therapy culture and how therapy culture has kind of infected the church in some ways and infected different parts of society, but it's like people believe that everywhere is therapy, that every person is their therapist, and they just are dying to be understood in the most minute way. That's actually not a great way to live. And I blame like which Disney princess are you quizzes, the personality test that we were all required to take in high school and college. I'm not saying that there's no benefit to understanding yourself, but it comes with limitations, with parameters. Like eventually you just have to decenter yourself and realize the world and Mother's Day and Father's Day and Christmas and all of these things that might make you sad, they aren't about you. And it also just speaks to our need for a savior, our need for like a source of joy, a source of purpose that is transcendent, that is outside of ourselves. I think it's exchanging the God of scripture for the God of self. When you worship the God of self, you see everything through the lens of the God of self, and it really steals your joy. Everything becomes about victimizing you and slighting you. And that is a way to live that will impede your happiness. Ironically, because these are the people who claim to always be pursuing their happiness and doing what makes them feel good.
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9: Say leftism in general. I don't even know if it needs a modifier, but secularism, leftism typically go hand in hand. It really is just a rejection of not only the created order and a rejection of things that have worked, a rejection of things that are true and good and natural, but also a rejection of the creator of those things. And so if you want to know, like, why would you do this? Why are you trying to be so transgressive? Why are you trying to undermine what clearly has brought stability to every society in all of time? Designations of male and female, the necessity of mom and dad, the strength of a cohesive nuclear family with mom and dad and children all living under the same roof and working together. Why would you want to undermine something that works so well? Because everything is about rejecting the creator. Everything is about worshiping the creature and worshiping the self and worshiping and following carnal desires. We've seen that in every society that has existed for all of time. When you try to defy nature, when you try to defy God's moral truth, chaos ensues. Sexual chaos, which always ends in the victimization of children, societal chaos and corruption. Go back and listen to the episode that I did with Seth Gruber, and he talks about the history of this and how societies that embrace this kind of sexual confusion and depravity, especially once it is institutionalized, commercialized, normalized, glorified, seen as good, that nation typically only has about 90 more years of survival. And the clock is ticking for us. And so go back, listen to that episode, because super insightful. The beautiful thing is, for Christians, this doesn't have to be complicated. And in a world where I think a lot of people, especially children, as we saw in that first New York Times article, they're searching for clarity. They're searching for understanding. It's not that gender confusion and depravity is good and normal and right to them. They're searching for the truth. They just want answers. So the reason that they simplify these very weird, complex things like, oh, a woman became a man and a mom became a dad, is because they're seeking truth. They're seeking what is clear. And Christians have this wonderful privilege and honor. And not only that, but this responsibility to say it actually is really easy. Not only is the science straightforward and easy, XX and XY, and the anomalies that exist within that just point to the fall and the fact that nothing is perfect on this side of heaven, but it doesn't negate the rule. The exceptions don't rewrite the rule of XX and XY, but theologically it's clear. Like, it was so clear and so fundamental that God put it in the very first chapter of the first book of the Bible, that we are made in his image, male and female. That means somehow, kind of mysteriously, since God himself is not actually in a gendered body, that to be made male and female is to be made in God's image. And to be made in God's image is to be made male and female. That's what Genesis 1:27 tells us. It's like God was like, you don't even have to read 30 verses before I tell you what's up. Y'all are going to be so confused about this. And if you end up denying Genesis 1:27 when it comes to marriage, when it comes to gender, when it comes to the existence of that institution to create and to protect children and to be the building block of society, you're going to end up messing up everything else too. It's a trickle-down effect. And this is true whether you are a secular society, whether you're a Buddhist society, or whether you're a Christian society. But specifically within Christianity, you absolutely see that once you deny Genesis 1:27, that person almost always ends up denying John 14:6. When Jesus says, I am the way, the truth, the life, no one comes to the Father except through me. That just ends up being the theological direction that people go in. Because if you are denying the authority of the creator when it comes to biology, then of course you're going to deny the authority of the savior when it comes to salvation. Why would you accept one that takes a lot more faith than seeing the reality of the biological distinction between male and female? You know, in talking about this whole thing about female pastors, which we're about to talk about more in a second, when we talked to Al Mohler, my brother texted me something that I hadn't thought about when I was talking about this on Monday. We were talking about what the Bible actually says, what this 1 Timothy passage means when it's talking about, hey, women aren't supposed to be exercising authority over men in the local church. They're not supposed to be pastors. They're not supposed to be preaching and teaching to men. He says, my brother, Paul gives Timothy at 1 Timothy 1:18-20, one of the reasons why there shouldn't be a woman in this type of role. He tells Timothy that others who have not followed the instructions that he gives in the chapters that follow have shipwrecked their faith. This issue is no small issue. It wasn't to Paul and it shouldn't be to us. And isn't that so true? That when you see Christians start saying, well, you know, I just don't agree with that part of scripture. And I actually think that it's okay for a woman to become a pastor or whatever it is. Eventually they fall away in other ways too. I'm not saying every single time. I'm not saying that's 100% a rule, but Paul is saying, hey, people who haven't followed these instructions, which have been given to me by the Holy Spirit, they have ended up walking away from the faith that they thought saved them. That's really scary. That's a really big deal. And I hadn't really connected that previous verse to the verses later about women not exercising authority over men in the church. So if denying the gender differences within the church leads to chaos, I mean, just imagine how much bigger the consequences are when it comes to society in general. When we look at how this actually manifests itself in legislation, one thing that comes to mind is this effort by New York lawmakers to remove any gendered language from state family law, replacing terms like mother and father with gestating parent and non-gestating parent. See, the funny thing is that these progressives who simultaneously will be like, women are so much more than wombs. They're so much more than just their bodies. They're so much more than just mothers. Well, they've now reduced us to our ability to have kids or not. That's all that means, gestating and non-gestating, which I actually think goes to the biological brass tacks even more than the terms women, men, mother, father. Okay, gestating parent, non-gestating parent. The bill is now on Governor Kathy Hochul's desk, awaiting her signature or veto. This is what happens. You know, we talk a lot about people who try to out-nice God or out-love God or out-mercy God by disagreeing with him, saying, oh, his dictates when it comes to sexuality and sin, those are just too harsh. I think I can out-mercy him and out-compassion him. So let me try that and kind of apologize for God. Can't do that. God is love, 1 John 4:8. People also try to outsmart God. Like, ooh, what newfangled language can I use? What euphemisms can I use to try to deny this very blatant reality and reconstruct society in our image? You know, they tried to do something like that with the Tower of Babel, and God confused them. And I see a lot of the reflections of that story in our world today, that we are starting to use language that people don't even understand within the same country. And not because of a difference in accents or different in dialects or a difference even in our original primary languages, but because of a difference in belief system, we don't even have the same language anymore. Just interesting. As G.K. Chesterton observed, the men and women who for good reasons and bad revolt against the family are for good reasons and bad simply revolting against mankind. And that is absolutely true. When you look at the stats on fatherlessness, it is absolutely undeniable that God knew what he was doing when he created this institution. When he made Adam our first father, when he calls himself our father. We don't have as many statistics on motherlessness because it's a cultural anomaly. In the history of the world, it's pretty new, this phenomenon of children being raised motherless. And why it's happening is not because suddenly moms are denying their maternal instinct and they're no longer raising their children. Of course, that happens in a way through abortion. But children being born and abandoned by their moms, It's much rarer than children being born and abandoned by their fathers, but we are re-engineering society by allowing two men to buy eggs and rent wombs and create these children and steal the children away from their mother and away from their gestator and to raise them motherless. I mean, it's cruel. We talk about that all the time. We don't have the statistics on that. We probably will never have all of the statistics on that because it's politically incorrect. So, about 1 in 4 children in America don't have a father in the home. 1 in 4. And the number of children living only with their mother has doubled in the past 50 years. Black Americans hit absolutely the hardest. I think it's about 70% of Black children do not have a present father in their home. Historically, around 70% of incarcerated youths didn't live with both parents while growing up. According to an NIH study, children without fathers had poor social emotional adjustment and worse adult mental health. One study of juvenile delinquents found that 66%, two-thirds, had experienced fatherlessness. Okay, this is true about sexual promiscuity, teen pregnancy. This is true about eating disorders, anxiety, likelihood of poverty. All of those things go up when you don't have a present father in the home. Not a perfect father, but a present father. On the hopeful side, the fathers who are present are much more involved than they used to be. In a study from April, economic analyst Aziz Sundarji outlined how modern dads spend far more time actively raising their children than previous generations. I mean, this is true. We've all seen this. We've all experienced this with our husbands. Fathers today spend more time caring for their children than fathers did 50 years ago. Millennial dads do 4 times more childcare than boomer dads did. Now, some of that is probably because women are working outside of the home more, and that doesn't have a positive impact when all of these women are outsourcing their care to, you know, daycare centers. But we're talking about present dads. We're not just talking about outsourcing care to strangers. And dads being more present and doing more things with their kids is a good thing. Dads who spend more time caring for their children report higher levels of happiness. Today, fathers prefer to care for their kids more than watching TV. That is wonderful. That's not something that you expected to see. I do think COVID had a lot of negative impacts, especially when it came to child abuse and things like that. But for the dads who have been able to work from home and really be with their kids and spend time with their kids for the past 6+ years, they're like, yeah, this is amazing. I get a front row seat to like the best show ever. And that is seeing all of these little moments that dads in the past have historically had to miss, or in some cases have chosen to miss. Psalm 103:13 says, as a father shows compassion to his children, so the Lord shows compassion to those who fear him. For what son is there whom his father does not discipline? He disciplines us for our good, that we may share in his holiness. Hebrews 12, talking about a father disciplining his children because he loves them, and God disciplining us because he loves us. Over and over again, we see that a father's love is supposed to reflect God's love for us. Parents are to train up their children with godly instruction. Train up a child in the way he should go. Even when he is old, he will not depart from it. That is a principle. Obviously, that is not always true, but Proverbs is filled with principles that it's better to do it this way because it's more likely to lead to this outcome. That's Proverbs 22:6. Hear, my son, your father's instruction and forsake not your mother's teaching. So both mother and father there. It's not that parenting is only a mom's job. It's both of your jobs. You do different things in different ways, in necessary ways, but both the teaching of the mom and the father's instruction is necessary. For they are a graceful garland for your head, Proverbs 1:8-9. My son, keep your father's commandment and forsake not your mother's teaching. That's Proverbs 6:20. And what we also read in Ephesians 5-6, typically what the secularists, what the subversives will point out is only that Ephesians 5 verse that we've talked about so much. Oh, wives, submit to your husbands. Oh, how oppressive, how awful. Well, that would have been very normal at the time. Women were seen as submissive. They were seen as in a submissive and a lesser role in many of these secular and pagan societies. Even in societies where they're worshiping female deities, in practice, women were not seen as full people. And so this idea of a woman submitting to her husband wouldn't have been radical. What was radical is that husbands had to love their wives as wives loved the church. It wouldn't have been radical for in Ephesians 6, Paul to say, hey, children, obey your parents. Yeah, of course they were supposed to. What would have been radical was the parameter and the rule of the chastisement given to fathers. Fathers, do not provoke your children to anger, but bring them up in the discipline and the instruction of the Lord. Don't provoke your children to anger. That is a parameter for the dad. This was a time where men really weren't given these kind of authority structures, besides the government, besides by people more powerful than them, to treat those weaker than them with dignity and with grace and with love and with gentleness. Colossians 3:21 also echoes this. Fathers, do not provoke your children, lest they become discouraged. That's because the father's word and the father's discipline and the father's instruction, his actions, his disposition, his mood, his facial expression has a huge effect on children.
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9: And this is the Blaze Radio Network. One of the questions that I've gotten as we've talked about your Truth and Unity mm-hmm. Amendment, even from people who agree with us about this role of pastors being exclusive to men, as outlined so clearly in scripture, is what exactly the word function means in this constitutional amendment. Yes to office, but some people seem to be worried that the word function will be too all-encompassing. So can you clarify, like, what is meant by that? What would qualify as a woman occupying the function of pastor in a way that is unbiblical?
13: Well, you know, when the language is seen in what the SBC has taken the first step to adopt, it says function specifically preaching to the gathered assembly. So this goes back, Allie Beth, and it's so good to be with you. It goes back to historic Baptist confessions, and in particular, it goes back to 1689. So, of course, you know, I want it to be the most classic Baptist language, biblical language, that Baptists can muster. And that confession makes very clear that the pastoral role is both an office and a function. And yeah, I'll tell you why it's necessary. It's because right there in the state of Texas, you have had churches that have had women preaching on Sunday morning.

0: answering questions about the sermon on a church podcast. I remember I got some messages about this from some people saying, oh my goodness, can you believe this podcast? And I listened to it and I was like, that's it. That's what people are worried about. Your answer to that seemed very clear and very limited to the situation that this woman had asked about. But could you talk about that a little bit more? Maybe expound upon that. Why in this situation is a woman that's a member of a church expounding upon a sermon for the church? Why would that be considered something that is outside of a woman's authority in the local body?
1: Well, let me say, first of all, I really appreciate you bringing this up. And I can also say that there's a, you know, you can teach an old dog new tricks. I did not see the timing coming between that particular question and the, and the SBC action. There was no premeditation there. But the bottom line is that the woman who wrote the question, it was a woman who sent in the question. She was troubled because this was presented as an explicit extension of the preaching ministry of the church. So, in other words, it was an incredibly specific context. And so I just wanted to answer, if you set the context as the continuation of the sermon, more or less, well, then I'm just going to say, obviously, I wasn't speaking to Christian women doing podcasting. Otherwise, I wouldn't be so glad to be with you today and so thankful for you. That's not at all what I was talking about. It was a specific situation. And, I stand by my answer, because if you're going to say to me, this is a continuation of the church's preaching ministry, that's what it's presented as, well, you just answered your own question. I don't think that's what's taking place in most podcasts. And by the way, I don't think there's anything wrong with a woman in particular, you know, responding to a sermon. But it was clearly in what was understood to be something of an official teaching role. So, you know, usually when you have a question like that, the answer is implicit in the question.
0: Right.
1: So I hope I have clarified and not further, you know, confused the situation. If you're going to say that what we're doing on this podcast is continuing the preaching ministry of the church, you just answered your own question. That I'm clearly not talking about women on Christian podcasts. That was not even in my imagination when that's how the question came.
0: No, it was very clear in the context of the question, in the context of your answer, that you were talking specifically about this woman's question. And to me, it was very clear that you didn't go beyond that in that answer. And if that was something that you believed about podcasts in general or about Christian women in general, I don't think that you would be afraid to say it. But you were very specific in your answer. But as things go, things change and morph on social media, all different kinds of things end up happening. And the timing was interesting. It got kind of lumped into the whole conversation about women preaching and pastors and about this specific constitutional amendment. Reiterate to us again why it is important that it's not just what we read in the Baptist Faith and Message, which is very clear from 2000 that only women are supposed to be pastors, but that this actually becomes a constitutional amendment.
1: Well, the Baptist Faith and Message statement is very clear that the office of pastor is limited to men as qualified by Scripture. So again, it's not all men, but what the New Testament reveals is those particular men called to fulfill these roles, but not women. And that's in the sovereignty of God. I think the vast, and I do mean capital letters vast, majority of Southern Baptists are absolutely clear on this, and their churches are clear and in right order and in right doctrine. The issue, though, is that the Southern Baptist Convention is an assembly, and you have people from thousands and thousands of churches. And honestly, in any large group, you've got to be clear about how this is applied. And so, you know, Allie Beth, 30 plus years ago, the Southern Baptist Convention was confronted with the real challenge of the LGBTQ revolution. And so the Southern Baptist Convention, more than 30 years ago, just put in the Constitution a definition of a church in friendly cooperation with the SBC as one that takes no step to affirm or to legitimize or in any way make a positive statement about LGBTQ issues, behaviors, relationships, etc. I just want to tell you that that was not only right, it was necessary, and it has been incredibly efficient for the SBC. There has not been a debate on the floor over these issues at the Southern Baptist Convention for more than 30 years. And I think that's a tremendous achievement. That is exactly the achievement I want through this constitutional amendment, so that the issue on the role of pastors and in men serving as pastors –

0: That is a constitutional issue, so that it should free the SPC from having to deal with this on the floor every year.
1: Have you ever met a single person in your life that enjoys paying taxes? 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
7: That it doesn't just come from progressives, those who deny the reality of gender altogether. I've seen some people that are politically conservative, even in some ways theologically conservative, really push back against this, push back against the entire idea that women can't be pastors. And they'll appeal to some form of scripture. And they'll say that these commands against women preaching in the church, that they had to do with something extremely culturally specific at the time, that it's not a general principle or a general regulation for the local body. And these are people, like I said, who are conservative in many ways, but when it comes to this, have a very progressive interpretation of scripture. You know, don't end up following the rest right. of the verse, which actually goes all the way back to creation for the reasoning That's why right. women should be exercising authority over men in the church. I'm sure you've seen lots and lots of arguments like this for decades. They're not really new. But what is right. your response for pastors even yeah. who say, you know what? That's just because women were yelling at the time. It was specific disorderly context in that culture, has nothing to do with today.
0: Allie Beth, I so appreciate the question and the two dimensions of it you ask. And so let me go first to the explicit biblical text. And here's where we have both a positive and a negative. So we have in scripture very clear setting out of the office of pastor. So think of 1 Timothy chapter 3, Titus chapters 1 and 2, and look at this, and you'll see that there's the positive statement, the objectively, just absolutely crystal clear statement of the men who are qualified for these posts, and with extended biblical text. But you also have very clear text, and you make reference to it. You know, for instance, the Apostle Paul, he doesn't just ground this in a local church problem. As you rightly said, and this is so key, he grounds it in creation order. So in other words, he makes the point, this is not an episodic, particular, eccentric local church issue. This is a creation order issue, which is to be reflected in the order of the church. There's a second dimension this I want to mention, and I've been at this for a very long time. And I will just tell you, and I will stake my reputation on this. The way of interpreting the scripture that is necessary in order to get around those very clear texts limiting the teaching office to men. There are all kinds of, I would say, liberal mechanisms to try to get out of that problem. They're the same mechanisms that authorize LGBTQ issues in direct violation of scripture. And so I'll just tell you, you look historically at the denominations that have moved to affirm the ordination of women. I overwhelmingly, they're the denominations that one generation later approves the LGBTQ agenda and the rainbow flags out front. And it is because the pattern of biblical interpretation of getting around the text in order to meet a cultural end, that is a parallel process. And I know it infuriates some people for me to say that, but I'm sorry. We've got decades of experience to know that that's exactly what has happened. And, you know, I think there are some people who just don't like saying no. And so I'm just being blunt here. They just don't like saying no. But, you know, I think we need to recognize the scripture often just says no. You know, even in the Ten Commandments, you shall and you shall not. Obedience includes the shall nots as well as the thou shalls.
7: Yeah, gosh, that's absolutely true. And it all comes down also to how we read scripture. Do you read scripture thinking, what can I get away with? How can I finagle this in a way right. that is going right. to allow me to ultimately do what I want to do? You could do that for a very long time and find
0: right.
7: all kinds of seeming permission slips if your goal in life is just to follow what you want to follow. If that's the case, right. then Christianity isn't for you. It's not for any of us who want to do that. But if we read scripture, which it's a process, sanctification is a process of reading scripture like this as much as we possibly can, but asking the question, how can I glorify God the most? How can I do the holiest thing? Not just what is God telling me not to do, but what is God telling me to do? Then that actually, you know, some people see that as restrictive. It's actually the most freeing thing that you can do. And I think it's the best and the safest way to regard scripture. Yeah. Otherwise, we play a game of trying to figure out how we can sin, but make excuses right. for it.
0: No, Allie Beth, I think that's exactly right. And I appreciate the very, you know, gracious but clear way you set that out. Let me also just say, you know, I this past Lord's Day was at our church, Third Avenue Baptist Church in Louisville, Kentucky, sitting with my wife in worship and with this wonderful congregation. And we're looking around and what we see is a recapitulation of creation order. And it is ordered by scripture, ordered by gospel. You know, the building is full. And by the way, of overwhelmingly young adults and of husbands and wives and mothers and fathers, and they're just all gathered together. And I just want to say, holding fast to biblical authority and to the biblical pattern actually produces enormous health. Why in the world would evangelicals want to follow the way of mainline liberal Protestantism, which has been nothing more than the dust of death and disaster? I just want to say, and so I, with unless we say no to that future, then we're not saying no to it. I mean, that's the problem. That you know, even the, I think what you're pointing to is there's some people who don't want to take responsibility for saying yes, but they will not take the responsibility to say no. And I think the vast majority of Southern Baptists need to understand right now, we need to say yes to all that Scripture affirms and no to all that Scripture restricts, and then go on with Christ's business.
7: Amen. Amen. Dr. Mueller, thank you so much. Thank you just for your clarity and for your courage, for being an example in clear, articulate, and brave communication for so long. I'm just so thankful for you and your leadership, and continue to pray for you. And I'm just very, very grateful for the impact that the Lord has through you.
0: Allie Beth, so kindly said, and I'm so thankful for you, and God bless you and your family.
7: Thank you. You too.
8: Tommy, for anybody who doesn't know who you are, tell me what you did before you became Tommy Robinson.
9: I lived a normal life.
8: Doing what?
9: I left school. I qualified as an aeronautical engineer for Britannia Airways, which has now become TUI. Then I stopped that and I set up a plumbing business. I had a solarium shop and I got into property. So before I become Tommy Robinson, I had 7 properties, 2 successful companies, and a young family.
8: So you were a serial entrepreneur.
9: Yeah, I was on my way. I wonder where, I always say I had 7 properties at that point. I wonder where I'd be if I didn't open my mouth.
8: Yeah, and what did you open your mouth? What was the first thing you said that got you in trouble?
9: I started a protest movement against a terrorist organization in my hometown, which is what started it. There was a soldiers' homecoming parade in 2009. Prior to that, back in 2004, was the first ever demonstration I'd organised when I was 21. And I organised a demonstration called Ban the Looting Taliban. And it was because Al Mujahideen, they're now a prescribed terrorist organisation, their head office was in my town. So my town, Luton, when I was born in 1982, there was one mosque. There's now 45. We've got a 45-50% Muslim population. I've seen the problems. The fertiliser bomb plot, Luton, the 7/7 launch pad for the bomb plot, Luton, the Stockholm bomber who suicide attack, Luton, another suicide attack in Iraq, Luton, the Territorial Army bomb plot, Luton. I could carry on. The limousine bomb plot, Luton. So entire ISIS families went to fight for ISIS, Luton. Kids I grew up with, all in jail for being part of ISIS. So I've seen it. And remember, Luton's only got 200,000 population. So you're talking 100,000 Muslims. This has all come from my hometown.
8: Jeez.
9: So I've watched it all.
8: So then you started the English Defence League.
9: English Defence League. So first of 2004, I organised my first protest, which was called Ban the Looting Taliban, when I thought you could just do this. And I made leaflets. And the leaflet ended up on the front page of my local newspaper. And I gave a presentation at Oxford University where I went back into the library, just to prove some points. I went back into the library and I went back through the old newspapers and got the newspaper from 2004. And the front page was my leaflet. And I read that leaflet at Oxford. And it said, whites and blacks are being religiously and racially targeted in this town. No one's stopping it. The police are not doing anything about it. It made the point that if we know that these shops and these businesses within the Islamic community are using drugs to get young children hooked on drugs to prostitute them in paedophilic gangs. This is now called grooming. Yeah? I said, why are the police not doing anything about it? And I had prior knowledge to that because it happened to my cousin. She was a victim. She woke up naked with groups of Muslim men raping her.
8: Jeez.
9: At 13, 14 years old. The family went to the police. Their response, she's a drug addict. Well, she's a drug addict because they got her into a position on drugs as a child. They've took her. But I knew so many girls growing up with, they're just taken from their families. And the police and the response, which I didn't realise was a nationwide problem. I'd seen all these problems in Luton. I organised this first demonstration and I organised it in response to, do you remember the Beslem school massacre?
8: Oh, yeah.
9: So many people, that everyone has a moment that woke them up. Mm-hmm. That was my moment.
8: Yeah, it was one for me too.
9: And for me, it was the fact that, so anyone who doesn't, children were in a school. Jihadists come and took over the school. The parents are outside the school. I can still see the images every time I talk about this. And they start butchering their children in the school. And the parents are on their knees screaming, crying. They can't do anything because their kids are getting massacred in the school. For me, when I saw that, I thought, But that isn't one crazy man. There's a large group of these who share the thought that this is, they can do this. What makes them do that? So then I started looking, and that's when I come across Al-Mujahideen, who are now prescribed 60% of British Muslims in jail for terrorism, ex-members of this group. This group's head office was in my town. The Luton was named by the CIA as the epicentre for terrorist activities in Europe. So I grew up learning, and I looked into this group, and when I started looking into them, I found a video of them, their members, their second in command, his name Saif al-Islam, translates as Sword of Islam, and they were sitting in a chicken shop in my town, and they were saying that an attack like this on a British school would be justified. That's when I organised my first protest. That's when I saw, I thought, who the hell is this? And I was young, full of testosterone, a young English lad. And I just, in my mind, I thought, they can't be doing this. So I started looking at the group, and I went to where they stand every Saturday in our town centre, where they were openly calling for jihad, openly recruiting to send people to fight against our forces and your forces in Afghanistan, in Iraq at the time. And I went up to the police officer there and said, how are these lot doing this? What's going on? Like, she said, it's free speech. So I said, okay, I'll see if it's free speech next week. And then the next week we turned up 200 men, which was my first ever protest, which is, and to, I say 200 men, I gravitated towards a football culture in the UK as a youngster. So on a Saturday, we'd get together all young English men and we'd go to football. And I guess our football group was a bit of a resistance to the terrorism and the jihad and the rape gangs in the town. We'd come together as young men and we didn't want to tolerate it.
8: Mm-hmm.
9: And then, but the response from that, I
8: football, you recalled football hooligans.
9: Yeah.
8: I don't even know what that is. But football in America is soccer. Different than soccer. The soccer crowd can get, like a hockey game can break out at any time.
9: So there's a history in Luton of groups of men elevated towards each football club, and then on a Saturday, they'd fight each other.
8: Yeah.
9: I'm 43 years old now, so
8: right.
9: I'm a different man than I was
8: right.
9: when I was younger.
8: Right, right.
9: But as
8: right.
9: a youngster, that's what I've got to say, it's part of the culture.
8: Right.
9: My family members that I looked up to, men I looked up to, were part of this scene. But it's not so people, because it sounds moronic. Yeah.
8: A lot of stuff we do when we're young men yeah. is moronic.
9: But it's not men turn up with weapons to fight each other.
8: Right.
9: It's men would punch, have a fight, and then they'd shake hands after.
8: Right, okay.
9: They'd have a level of respect for each other.
8: Uh-huh.
9: It wouldn't be 10 men attacking one man. It's a meet in the side of the street, have a punch up, and then we all go and have a beer. I guess I think it's tribalism.
8: Okay,
9: but
8: right.
9: yeah. But so I've done that, but the response I received from that first demonstration, when I used my real name, Stephen Lennon is my real name,
8: mm-hmm.
9: Was every Pakistani gang. I named the gang. So in my first leaflet, I named a gang called the Gambinos. Not very original on their mm-hmm. part, but that's a Pakistani mafia mob that's in my town. And they control the drugs, the heroin, finance the terrorism. So 2004, I in my leaflet, I named them. I called them out. And the response was that I was a target for all of them after that. So, and 3 years later, the national newspapers, and I showed this at Oxford University, my only crime is being ahead of the game, ahead of the curve.
8: Mm-hmm. Yeah?
9: Because 2007 or 2008, national newspapers, the Daily Mirror, the Trinity Group, they run a headline and it said, chemical jihad launched by gangs. And what they said is, back then, is that the drug gangs are using heroin to destroy the British communities, and then they're using the money from it to fund the terrorism. Yeah. So this is what I said in my leaflet.
8: Right.
9: 3 years earlier, just as a young lad from Luton, I'd seen it, observed it. I knew the gang members. I grew up with them. I knew what they're up to. I knew the bad mosques. I knew the good mosques. So I had a life experience in this, and I spoke about it. And then that's 2004. From that point, I was a target for all the gangs. If I went out in Luton Town Centre or on a night out, I'd go out in a group of 20 men, football lads, because I couldn't go out because I'd have a relentless attack by all the any Pakistani gangs that saw me. They were like, he spoke up. You're not allowed to speak up. Fast forward 2009, we have a soldiers' homecoming parade, the same group. But by this point, I'm moving on with my life. I've got business. I've got family. I'm succeeding. And there was a soldiers' homecoming parade, which was attacked by the same group of terrorists. They weren't terrorists, or they weren't labelled terrorists at this point. The government prescribed them as a terrorist organisation once we tackled them.
8: Mm-hmm.
9: Yeah? But we formed then a movement in Luton called the United People of Luton, which was to come together. After they attacked our soldiers, they were taken through our town hall by the police. And I remember watching it. It was a Tuesday morning, and I went down to pay my respects. And we love our armed forces. You have an immense amount of respect in America. I wish our armed forces got the level of gratitude that yours do.
8: Yeah. Yeah.
9: But we do. We respect and love our armed forces. Now, any time anyone mentions the town of Luton, which is part of my identity, is what I love, that's where I'm from, is to do a terrorism, jihad, rape, murder, war. And so we had a soldier's homecoming parade, and worldwide news was our soldiers getting attacked by jihadists in our town, and the government, council, police, they brought them through our town hall to do it. So I remember watching them go through the town hall thinking, what's happening here? And the soldiers are marching down the back of the town hall. The police brought them out to the front to spit on them. They spat in one of the soldiers' mum's faces. Now, in that regiment, it's the Royal Angram Regiment, our local regiment. A boy from our estate had died, 26, Scott Mumridge. Michael Swain had lost his legs. They lost their leg for us, and this was their moment of freedom in our town, and they faced an attack. And it wasn't that these groups attacked them, because I know everything these groups think. I know them. I know how they think. I know their jihadist mindset. For me, it was, you let them do this? The government, the police, they let them do this? So we then wanted to get to... I set up the first demonstration, which was to get to our town hall and get to the war memorial to pay respects. And the police crushed us. The police attacked us. Like 3 weeks later it was. Police come out with batons on horses. They searched us. And I made a documented video of it. I paid a wedding. I knew what would happen because I'm from Luton. I know I know how the police treat us. And I know how they treat them. So I hired a wedding videographer. It was a shock to him. I hired a wedding videographer and said, I want you to just spend the day with us and film everything. And I remember it cost me £450, but I thought, I need to show people the difference in how they're treated and we're treated. And when they attacked our soldiers, they arrested our people that day. They didn't arrest them. They turned their batons on us again that day, not on them. They literally have become so scared. It's hard to explain. They just don't... They'd never said no to the Islamic community. They don't get a no for anything.
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8: Remember, I was probably 35, 38, somewhere in that area, when I first started talking about some of these things and warning. And I honestly thought that the journalists would be honest, that I could show them, here's the evidence. You know, look, they're saying this, and here's the evidence, and here's what they're doing, and that they would go, oh, I didn't see that. You know what I mean? They might hate me, but they would at least pursue. That was the first shot where I'm like, oh my gosh, this is not what I thought. Then when the government got involved, and the government was, and not to the extent where you have seen it, I was completely disillusioned. You had to have gone through that exact same thing.
9: It was, for me, I was leading when we started, I didn't know politics at all. I'd never looked at politics. And that's the problem with many of us from my background, working class men. We don't care. We don't vote. I don't know anyone that's voted. Yeah, so we don't vote. Keir Starmer was elected off 9 million votes. 20 million didn't vote. Yeah, that's the problem here. Yeah, I think 86 million Americans didn't vote. But we just didn't care.
8: We have a problem with that too.
9: Yeah, we just didn't care about politics. And we weren't rich enough or poor enough for it to really affect us. It's the same difference everywhere. So this is our naive mentality at the time. But we didn't care about politics. I didn't know there was left-wing or right-wing newspapers. I didn't know. I didn't know. I just didn't care. Yeah, just growing up, working, trying to progress, not interested. Then when I turned up for my first meeting with a newspaper, when I set up the first protest, and it was The Guardian. Yeah, I had no idea. And my two friends who come with me, both black lads, both black English British lads, I've turned up to the meeting, sat and done an interview, thinking, and then the newspaper story come out. And I'm like, what the hell? They're calling me a racist. They totally admitted the fact I've turned up with two non-whites. We done things at the start. We burnt Nazi flags. Luton is one of the most diverse towns. My friends, all of us, we're all the sons of immigrants, pretty much, yeah? Luton has got a divide through religious, not race. We've never had it, yeah? So white and black's always been like this. Always. Yeah? There's no difference. We all integrate, assimilate. We all get on well. So I then started reading, and the real shock for me, when we left Luton, we went to Birmingham, 50 of us, to protest again against the terrorist group there. And when we went there, we just got obliterated, attacked by gangs. And there was a picture, and I remember there was a lad at a bus stop, an English lad. He wasn't with us, wearing a green top. And he got violently beaten. And there's a picture that went in the newspapers, and it was five Muslims with their feet in the air jumping on his head. And it read, a fascist is attacked by anti-fascists. And I read it and went, what the hell are we up against? Like, what is this? I just could not understand the lies, the deceit. And then I realised, when I started, I knew from my experience in 2004, if you try and talk about this, Islam, gangs, rapes, if you try and speak about the terrorism, they're going to come for you, because I'd had 4 years of it. Yeah? So I then thought, right, I'm going to use a different name. Tommy Robinson. I'm going to hide my face and try and talk about these issues, which is how I started. No one knew who I was for about a year because I wanted to protect my family. But I was ready for the threats and the violence because I knew that it had come. I was not ready for the weight of the British state. I just had no idea. The country I thought I lived in, I very quickly realised, is not the country I live in. I thought... I've got the Magna Carta tattooed here. Yeah? I thought we're the land of the free. We have democracy, we have free speech. Then I exercised my free speech. Realised very quickly, wow.
8: No, like, don't.
9: In 2009, when I set up this movement, in the first three weeks in, police dawn raids. In the first 6 months, three big police raids. Froze my assets, froze my businesses. You know the Patriots Act, they weaponised against your citizens. Well, they weaponised terrorism legislation, where they didn't need a crime, they came in looking for a crime.
8: Oh my gosh.
9: They came in, they went
8: through... That's why we broke away from you guys. Back to that, huh?
9: They went through every member of my family's financial history. Every member. They got warrants without us even knowing. My mum, my dad, and they went through everyone I'm linked to, and they went back 6 years on every member to look for anything.
8: Oh my gosh.
9: And what they got was someone, my brother-in-law, lying about how much he earned to get a mortgage. Didn't defraud the mortgage company. We had a thing called self-certification mortgages in the UK. It took them 4 years to get to this point. So they came in, and for 4 years, they froze my assets. So I was doing very successful, yeah? They froze my banks. They froze my companies. They closed my companies. They went to everyone I worked with in my company. So I had a successful plumbing company. We were doing 20 houses, 30 houses. They went to all the company owners that give us contracts. They sat them down. They were investigating me for money laundering. No prosecution for money laundering. They prosecuted me for tax evasion. I got not guilty. But what they done is, when they got their list of people, they then got onto a court position where they said they were prosecuting them. My ex-wife was 6 months pregnant at the time when they arrested her. They questioned her for 6 hours, three, four times over the space of those 4 years. Kept bringing her in, sitting her, interviewing her. Yeah. And then when it got to prosecution, they offered me the deal. Plead guilty to this. We drop them all. So I had to plead guilty. And then they use this in my Wikipedia, prosecuted for mortgage fraud. No. No mortgage company lost any money. None of them were my mortgages. Yeah. I had seven mortgages between me and my wife. There was no fraudulent in any of them. My brother-in-law, who was young, who bought a house, done a house up, sold it, paid the mortgage company back every penny, I got 18 months in prison. I took a deal. Because if I didn't take the deal, when I walked the streets, people can see the videos, I faced confrontation and violence. Mm-hmm. No one ever knew who my ex-wife was. So they were going to put her in prosecution. Whether she gets or not guilty or not, the weapon of the media, which I realised under a totalitarian state, they have weapons, the judiciary, mm-hmm. the media. Mm-hmm. The European Union, these places are not free places. They are tyrannical regimes. And they're not, and you can't, and when you try and speak about an issue, you have to understand as well, which we'll get onto the crime of the rape of a generation of our daughters. When I started talking about this, no one knew. And they'd successfully conspired to cover this up for 30 years. So when someone starts talking with thousands of young men on the street and the media from around the world are watching and listening and we're using social media against them and we're talking about an issue that they've covered up. Well, all the people who've covered up from over those 30 years have rose into prominence, into power. Then that, for example, I'll get on the Rotherham rape gangs, which I'll explain in detail as we go on. The Rotherham rape gang is the biggest scandal, and it was the first big case of the Muslim men raping and kidnapping children. And it was brought to light in 2014, the case has come up. We were talking about this from 2009. Well, the police officer in charge in those years of allowing the children to be raped, and we know from government reports now that they all knew it and they let it happen. Well, he's no longer in charge of Rotherham Police Force. He's in charge of counterterrorism. The councillors, who were councillors at the time, are no longer councillors for the Labour Party. They're now members of Parliament. So all these people have risen up. They've conspired to hide a crime because they... multiple reasons. They're fearful of upsetting the Islamic community, because if you upset them, they get violent. The same reason our government this week, or last 2 weeks, refused to stand with you, America. They don't know what to do. Because if we stand with America and stand on our principles and our values...
8: You've got hell on your hands.
9: We've got 4 or 5 million Muslims here, many of them unintegrated or assimilated, and many of them willing to participate in violence. So the two countries, if you look at the countries that recognised the Palestinian state, at a time when hostages were still being held, they could have used that recognition, said, right, we'll recognise your state, let the hostages go. They didn't. So they didn't even do that, yeah? They just recognised a Palestinian state. Which countries? France. They've got the most terrorist offences in, or jihad. Britain. All these countries now, and America will be no different, the path you're on at the minute, because I'm looking and learning as I get.
8: I know.
9: Is that you're going to be no different, because you're going to be in a position in 10 years' time where you've got 25 million Muslims, they're armed, and if you declare war on any of these Islamic states, as you're seeing, what have you had? 4 successful attacks in 2 weeks?
8: Mm-hmm.
9: 5 with the ones that are planned? Now, it's just a numbers game. You're at 1%. If you was at 10%, you'd have had 40 attacks. So it's just a numbers game. And that can be proven by the figures of whether you look at rapes or crime or terrorism or jihad. The most jihad attacks and the most crime is in France, because France has the most biggest Islamic community. Then it's Britain, stroke Germany. We've had the same. So it's just a numbers.
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9: I say with America, it's not a mistake. None of it's a mistake.
8: No, I agree with that.
9: And this has been admitted. Mm-hmm. Lead Labour politicians opened the borders to rub the right's nose in it. But the right, there's a combination of things here where people are importing voters, and there's that power, because that's what they're doing. Say, if I look at the United States in just one point, Minnesota. Somalians come from the hottest place on the planet. Why are they in Minnesota?
8: Because our State Department put them there.
9: Do you think they chose Minnesota?
8: No.
9: They've been positioned in Minnesota. Mm-hmm. So there's a position in Minnesota, and now Texas, they're coming for Texas. Because if they take Texas, they take the soul of the United States, and they know that. So there's not, and this isn't a mistake, none of it, as I said, I've been preparing for a presentation I'm doing this Thursday. They've been pretty open. Lead Islamic Voices in 1989 were telling the Islamic community in the United States how they're going to work, what they're going to do to end Western civilization here. You've got the documents found, the Muslim Brotherhood documentation, mm-hmm. documents found. This has all been planned, but it's being very fastly accelerated right now. Now, why is it done in Europe? When we look at the influx and the open border immigration, say, for example, Tony Blair, leader of the Labour Party, your Democrat Party, openly said why they opened the borders. Yeah? So Angela Merkel last week, has admitted in an interview that she opened the borders, and now the migrants that they let in, they need to vote to stop the AfD, the Alternative for Deutschland, who are the patriotic nationalist party. So she's saying, we let you in, you need to vote for us. That's what this has been. And your swing states, I looked at your swing states, illegal immigration up 700%. There would never have been a swing state again. If you didn't elect Donald Trump in this election, or you,
8: I know,
9: there would never have been another one. You would have never won an election again. So this is the importation of a new vote bank, and that vote bank organises itself. Again, I've just looked at covert footage from Mandani's right-hand man, who was, we're hopefully going to use this on Thursday, who said the way they done it, we went to 100 mosques a week, because the Muslim community will vote for who the imam tells them to. And to an American audience, I can just tell you my life in Luton, we now, white English, we're irrelevant. And we're irrelevant because the leader of the Council of Mosques, I looked at this in 2013 when I was in my hometown. I was there and I went on the government website and looked at the projected growth forecast for the community. different communities. The Pakistani and Bangladeshi community were going to increase by 70 to 77%.
8: Jeez.
9: By 2030. Now, 17-year period. That was the projected growth forecast. We actually know that their community over a 10-year period went up 48% the 10 years prior. Yeah? So when it increases by 70 to 77%, the white and black community were going to increase by 1.2 to 1.4.
8: Mm.
9: So the future for the Labour Party, or the Democrats, like the equivalent, it's not us. They know that. They know the birth rate and the change in rate by bringing in and taking over Minnesota, then 15, 20 years. They know these groups, 81% of them reliant on the state. Republicans want a small government. They want to succeed. They want you to progress. Many of the people there in Portland are quite happy to rely on the state. Mm-hmm. So they want people relying on the state. And I think in the United States, the acceleration, when we talk about plantations and slavery, the black community, they're still on the plantation. They're just on the plantation of the Democrats. Mm-hmm. And the fatherless homes, all of these things, the breakdown of the family, there's been a coordinated attack everywhere. I say, looking at my home country and the West, all Western nations really, the far left and the left, they've had a successful revolution. They've succeeded. They broke down borders, broke down family, broke down identity, LGBTQ+, all of these points are their revolution. And we were at a stage where we've nearly lost. Like, we're in the UK, what can we do? And that's what everyone's asking themselves now. And when you look at the flooding of nations, and immigration, obviously, is supposed to benefit the nation. The government's job is supposed to protect its citizens, but anyone coming into your country is meant to benefit. So when you look at the Somali immigration, well, what benefit? Where is the benefit? If I look at the Islamic immigration into the UK, they say we're now at 6%. From that 6% Muslim immigration, and again, remember, it's a numbers game. From that 6%, we have 40,000 British Muslims on the terror watch list. 40,000. 40,000. 3,000 of them are monitored 24 hours a day, 7 days a week by our security services. That costs $9 billion a year. Now, as the population doubles, we're going to have 80,000. After 80,000, we'll have 160,000. Now, you get to a point in society where, what do you do to deal with this? Because, and the demographics show, and there's been study after study, so I don't, it's not, because America is looking like it's willing to go down the same path, and you've got to learn it. You can look at the countries that have done it, mm-hmm. Germany, France, Sweden, they've all come out now and said, look, it doesn't work, right? But they're all still flooding, because the left care about power, and they don't care where the power comes from. And they're willing to turn a blind eye to fraud in Minnesota, turn a blind eye to the rape of a generation of England's daughters. None of these things matter. What matters is power for them. And where does the power come from in the future? The Islamic community organise themselves like a military fashion. The leader of the council of mosques in my town will sit down with the Labour Party and do a deal. And for that deal, they will get 100,000 votes. And they know it. We don't do that. We don't organise like that. We're not politicised like that. So we're not even really voting. I think you had, in the primaries, I looked at 48%, was it?
8: Yeah, bad. Very bad.
9: The Muslim community won't be voting at 48%. Yeah? So if there's Muslim opposition to you that's been brought into your nation, remember, you're only at, what, 1% at the minute, I think, 1.7 in Texas. We're at 6%. France is at 10%. I think, are any of you thinking what it's going to be like at 20%? Are any of our leaders actually looking and thinking, what are you going to do?
8: I will tell you that I've talked to leaders here in America about, are you making plans now, militarily, to go in and take the nuclear weapons from our former allies in Europe, because these will soon be Islamic states with nuclear missiles. I mean, it's only a matter of time. Liz Truss was sitting in this chair, and she said to me, England's a failed state. By 2030, it will be a completely failed state. It's over. Unless, and I said, unless what? She said there's a complete renaissance and new understanding of the voters, and they engage, and the party actually offers people that will offer the solution. Do you see that happening in England?
9: Yeah. I'm optimistic in the sense that, look, I started talking about this in 2009. I become one of the most hated men in my country, as did Katie Hopkins. I don't know if you've sat down with Katie. Mm-hmm. She's brilliant. Mm-hmm, mm-hmm. As did Katie Hopkins. We were vilified, demonized, attacked. As I said, there's six Muslims in jail. They got caught with guns, bombs and IEDs, suicide vests, on the way to kill us. Yeah, everything was, targets were put on us, just like they were put on Charlie Kirk, mm-hmm. just like they put on mm-hmm. you, just like they put on any conservative Republican mm-hmm. speakers, because they want radicals, they want extremists to do their job. Yeah? Get rid of the criticism, get rid of the people. Because if the people were allowed to listen to me in 2009, and from 2004 onwards, really, yeah, we could have prevented some of these things happening. But if you're allowed to understand the scale of the problem and what the problem is, then we as a public are going to start looking at our leaders and saying, what have you done? This is because every problem we're talking about now, whether it be in Germany, France, and the United States, is happening because of policy failure by government.
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8: I got my hands full over here. But when I saw your parliament vote against going after and investigating
9: the rape gangs,
8: it's one of the most stunning things I've ever seen. I thought,
9: not if you understand
8: what the hell just happened there.
9: Yeah, not if you understand how high this goes, because they've all got dirty hands, which is why I had to be crushed. It's at any means, at any level, I had to be crushed. For example, these aren't Muslim rape gangs; they're Labour's Muslim rape gangs. They're bought in by Labour Party. They've been protected by the Labour Party. For example, Rochdale, city in the north of England. I went and tried to a local Labour councillor called Mr. Hussain. When the rape gangs happened and 100 children were raped by this group of men, when the men went to court, he as the Labour representative went to court to testify that the men charged were good, decent men to try to prevent them getting prosecuted. He was the Labour councillor. In response to that, he didn't lose his position of job. Now, people lose their position or job for criticising Islam. He went to defend men who had raped 100 children. He didn't lose his job. He accelerated through the Labour Party. Now, in Rotherham, another scandal, Councillor Jaglier, who's another Muslim, whose cousins were the main rapists, he acted as coordinate for the gangs whilst the gangs were raping kids. When the girls were missing, when it got too much and they were gone for 3 or 4 days, he'd liaise to bring them back, not to be prosecuted. To get the girl back, okay, you've had her 4 days, let's get her back. Fully aware of the gangs, did nothing. In that town, in Rotherham, Sarah Champion, who was the local MP, she tried to speak up about the gangs. They kicked her out of the Labour Party, removed her power, yeah, and replaced her as, she was Minister of Women. So she, her job was to protect women. They removed her and they replaced her with Naz Shah, who's a Muslim MP, who is on record as sharing a message to say the victims of these rape gangs need to shut their mouths for the sake of diversity. Now that's, so whatever city, because I'm, my next documentary is on this, yeah, I keep getting put in jail or prosecuted, but they know I'm coming after them on this, because I'm going to prove to the world that this is what they've done, yeah? So that's Rotherham. If we look at Oldham, the Muslim gentleman whose job it was for the council to stop the rape gangs, he's in prison as one of the men involved in the rape gangs. The Labour Party. Now, when you look in Telford, Telford is a town where I've done a 5-part series called The Rape of Britain. What I did, and this is the real numbers game, because people need to understand the scale of this problem, because America needs to understand. The seed has been planted in your country, the same problems are here. These problems are not unique to an individual town or city or country. They are identical wherever the Islamic community go. And they're identical, which I'm going to prove this Thursday, from scripture and support. So when Boko Haram took 200 women in Nigeria, they've took thousands now, but when they took 200, the leader of Boko Haram come out and made a video and said, we've been commanded by Muhammad to do this. This is okay. We can take them. Because there's 4 verses in the Quran that state very clearly, outside of your 4 wives, one of the verses actually say they are blameless. And you can hear imam, which I've actually been digging. I've got imam after imam after imam in the United States in mosques explaining this to them. So people really need to understand this. And the reason why, if non-Muslims who don't think we should have an opinion, some people think, oh, Islam, it's a bit, we should just ignore it, like we ignore the Amish and we ignore this community. And that is going to be the biggest disaster for this country, because 64% of the Quran talks about us, you, non-Muslims, how we should be subjugated, how we should be controlled, how we should be annihilated in times, yeah? How we should be enslaved. It's all in there. And these scriptures and verses, as I said, Boko Haram come out and made it clear. The Yazidi, what, 4,000 girls are still missing? An entire community taken, raped and pillaged. And again, ISIS come out and give a written justification for why they were doing it. Because Muhammad commands it. Now, in the UK, 3% of the UK is Muslim male. 3%. 90% of the convictions of groups of men who rape children is Muslim. 30% of the men convicted for raping these children are called Muhammad. You're not allowed to ask why, which is what's got me in so much problems over the years. Yeah. Okay, why? So let's try and understand this, which I done a in-depth. I went and spent 12 to 18 months in the town of Telford. Now, the town of Telford has a 1.7% Muslim population. Not many there. When I went there and I spent time interviewing survivors of these gangs. I sat down with a dozen, 18 at different times. I interviewed them for 3 hours, 4 hours, 3 times, 4 times, 5 times. Built a database of what's happening in the town. And I chose that town. In my town, as I said, 50% Muslim. So in this town, 1.7%. I thought, I'm going to find out everything about every one of you. Yeah, I'm going to investigate all of them. And we did. We put trackers on their cars. We went into their restaurants with covert recordings. We spoke to them without them knowing they're talking to girls who are working for us. We got in their taxis. We'd done it all. Yeah, we built an entire database. And in this database, we looked at the police investigation in the town. The police investigation identified 200 rapists from Telford. In this town, 5 children. There's been 5 murders. Little girls burned alive. Just in this town. The police investigation identified 200 rapists and 1,000 victims. Remember, I only spoke to 12 or 18 in between that, yeah? I only spent time interviewing them. They identified 1,000. Out of that 200 rapists, they prosecuted 11. So they did not prosecute 189. They don't have the resources to. They just can't deal with it. And this is in every town city. Now, how mainstream is the rape of our kids within the community, the Pakistani community, the Islamic community? Well, in these cases across the country, some cases have 11 cousins raping. Some cases have fathers and sons raping together. Brothers and brother-in-laws. Pretty much every rape gang scandal, they're related and they're cousins. So this is a whole new mindset that we don't understand. Yeah, and you're not going to understand it unless you get your mind into the mindset of someone who follows the scripture of Islam. And that is, she deserves it. This is allowed. I'm allowed to do this. It's her fault. Outside of my 4 wives, I can do this. Muhammad has commanded it. So when they believe in this system, as I said, the population in this small town, get rid of the children, get rid of the women. There's 1,000 Muslim men. Police identified 200. 20%. We identified 264. Our investigation. So the police say 200. We got 264. Now, there was inquiry, and this is where what you saw voted down, the history of this is insane, yeah? Because what it is, They've shut this down. They managed to hide it. Along come the English Defence League. 10,000 men charge through the streets. They realise, we can't hide this, yeah? How are we going to hide this?
8: Yeah,
9: right? These men are going mad, yeah? Rightfully so as well, because people say, yeah, you were really angry. Yeah?
8: Yes.
9: We were really angry, yeah? And we took it to a point where I stopped the English Defence League because I thought, we need to get this out. We got it out, yeah? If you draw a graph for the arrests for Muslim rape gangs, it goes flat like this, yeah? You get to 2009, where the English Defence League forms. Men took to the city of every town and city. We built a network in every town and city of young men. And they give us criticism. It wasn't going to be doctors or nurses that was going to stand up for this. It was going to be young English men who are not going to back down. You're not going to beat us into submission. So it was that mindset of man. We take some criticism for that. It was needed at a moment in time. Now, you draw a long line, and 2010, 2011, you literally get a graph like this. They realise, we've got to do something here, yeah? Because it's out. You managed to keep it in, it's now out. Now, the Labour government, what they tried to do to me was just crush me, absolutely destroy me, through lawfare, through attacks from the police, from any angles, through the media, just absolutely discredit this man. No one listened to him. All of my videos have aged very well. I sit here now viewed very differently than I was, yeah? I was a person on graph everywhere. No one would talk to me. No one would, because it's toxic to talk to Tommy Robinson.

0: a councillor at the time. This is what the problem is. They go through and now they're MPs. And I watched him talking in Parliament. It's like they rewrite history. He's talking for an inquiry now. I've got a letter that he wrote to the Home Secretary 10 years ago to block the inquiry. 10 councillors signed it. Now, 4 of the councillors that signed it, their job is in some way related to protecting kids. Why would they write a letter and sign it to the Home Secretary asking her to block an inquiry into the Muslim community who are raping English girls? We know 1,000 are raped and we know 5 are dead. So what answers can they have? They've got no answers. So they managed to block it because the government, there's an independent inquiry, but there's a statutory powered inquiry. So under statutory power, if the government done it and give it, then you can summons police officers, you summons council workers. So when they're saying there's been an inquiry in Telford, not with statutory power, there hasn't. So the police and the council just turned a blind eye and didn't deal with the inquiry. So they weren't allowed to be questioned. They were, because if they were questioned on oath in court and they didn't tell the truth, they get 2 years in jail. Yeah. And they have to tell the truth under statutory power. So the government have never given statutory power. So there's been an inquiry in Telford, which we've got the numbers from, but it's not a government given permission. Yeah. It's a solicitor's firm done it. So then I go to jail most recently. We'll get onto why, but I'm in jail. This is why it blew up into the world. Elon Musk put the biggest magnifying glass on this issue. Now, in a town called Oldham, the towns we've been given the statistics for are Telford. As I said, there's no Muslims there. 1,000 victims. Rotherham has a 3.7% Muslim population. There's no Muslims there. Yeah? Other towns like Luton, 50%, like Bradford, 50%, Birmingham, 40%, Oldham. So Oldham, 33%. Oldham, the parents have been screaming, the community have been crying, they've been trying to get an inquiry into Oldham. So what's happened is 5 times they've gone to the council and it's been voted down by the Labour Party. It's a 33% Muslim population. So when they get into the council like that, just vote it down. They use democracy to end democracy. They use it to stop you. Yeah. So they just voted down any application for these inquiries. And there's videos of the mothers and the families getting dragged out crying whilst they're all just like, no, no inquiry, no inquiry, no inquiry. So the locals then stood candidates in council and said, I'll stand and I will make sure you get an inquiry. Yeah. So then they win. So then in Oldham now, we want an inquiry. So then they go to the government and say, well, we're voting for an inquiry. The Labour government, who are in control now, Jess Phillips, they then say, shut it down. So they've got voted in to get the inquiry. They've fought for years to have an inquiry. They've been stopped every point. They then go to the government, right, we've voted for an inquiry. The Labour government go, not with statutory power, you haven't. We're shutting it down. They're just covering everything. They're hiding everything still now.
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2: And then sometimes scary things happen. Then people are like, you know what? I don't care what they're saying. They agree with me on this. And then you get really crazy people. Germany, I'm speaking. Generally speaking, historically, Germany. Really scary people. And people are, good people are like, you know what? They'll fix the problem.
4: That's coming now.
2: That's coming?
4: There's been a shift, which I'd say has come to our country from your country, when I look at it, because we don't have this sort of... When we talk about ethno-nationalism... Now, white English are 33% of London. That's not right. Yeah, most of our major cities are gone. When you think in America, you think of Paris. Trust me, Paris is gone. It's gone. Berlin's gone. Yeah, these cities, you could blindfold yourself, get off a plane, land in London, Berlin or Paris, walk down the street, you think you're in Kashmir.
2: I was in Paddington. I thought I was in Iraq.
4: Paddington Bear.
2: Yeah, I thought I was in Iraq. Well, I mean, there were parts...
4: That's most cities now. Most cities. Most major cities. So then people look, and there's been a sway now that's come in where people are just saying, they all need to be deported. And when they're saying all, some groups, and some groups are moving now, because they're so angry and so upset and so scared, because we see ourselves becoming a minority everywhere. Yeah? Is it okay? No, it's not. That's not okay. The majority of England... and Britain must remain a majority white nation. That's not racist. Majority of Nigeria must remain majority black nation. And if it started changing and they started getting replaced, it would be wrong for their history, their culture and their identity. Now, the same with Japan. If this happened in Japan, we'd be saying, no, that's not right. Now, many of my friends that I love are not white. Yeah? They'd agree on this. Okay, what made the country so successful that people wanted to come and visit our culture and our identity? Now, again... we can look, but I feel that other groups are now being blamed, which I'm seeing, yeah, that have successfully integrated and assimilated into the UK. Jews have, Hindus have, Sikhs have. Now, so there's not been these problems. We wouldn't even be discussing the point of immigration, I don't think, if we, maybe because Rishi Sunak let in 1 million in 1 year through legal migration. So legal migration is as problematic. Mm-hmm. But you in America, your success story, if you can bring people in and get them to feel American and be American, yeah, you're not going to do that with the Islamic community. I'm telling you, it does not happen. It won't happen. The ideology doesn't allow it to happen. They won't want it to happen. So then you get an entire enclave, which we've got, which is what we're seeing. We're seeing entire enclaves where there is no integration or assimilation, no adaptation to British culture, no willingness to participate in our country or its history or its future. They're here to change the country. And I'm saying this, and I've grew up, as I said, 50% Muslim. I know some great Muslims. They're lovely people.
2: I do too.
4: Yeah? But the power, in the words of Winston Churchill, individual Muslims show amazing individual traits. But Islam has the power to bring Europe back to the Dark Ages. Churchill said that. Now, Churchill also said, basically, Islam and a man is like rabies and a dog. He called them Mohammedans, and he explained that they believe a woman is their property. They believe these values, and all the values he spoke about are the opposite to our values.
2: So is there a difference between Islam and... is an Islamist, political Islam and Islam?
4: I don't believe so, no. I believe that the word Islamist has been brought in to make people feel comfortable about talking about Islam. I understand it. Now, I separate Muslims from Islam. People say, how'd you do that? Well, if I was against Christianity, you don't think I hate Christians, do you? You celebrate me as an atheist. Yeah. Well, I'm against the value system of Islam and what it talks about us. That doesn't mean I hate individual Muslims. Individual Muslims are individual people. If you hate Muslims, it's a problem because there's some great Muslims and they don't all follow this doctrine. In fact, the majority don't. Yeah.
2: But that's what I think the difference, I think, at least when I use it, Islam and an Islamist, that's the difference. Somebody who wants that Sharia law and somebody who's a Muslim who's like, I don't want any of that.
4: Well, the majority want that Sharia law. The figures out of Afghanistan show 99% want Sharia law.
2: Right.
4: Pakistan, upwards of 80%. Iraq, 65%. So when you look at all these countries, the majority want Sharia.
2: Correct.
4: Yeah. So the peaceful ones that are, I'd say, are not following it, Islam. The problem is Islam. The problem is Muhammad. Was Muhammad an Islamist? Yes, he was. So if the man that they wish to revere...
2: Yes.
4: If you wish to follow in the footsteps of Muhammad, you're going to become an Islamist, if we use that word, a jihadist. You're going to become all these things. Now, Jefferson, founding father of the United States, he asked a question. I don't know if you know this or seen this. He asked a question, and I've only come across this because I've been researching America and trying to understand, trying to give a warning to America to say, look, we, historically, our leaders, their job was to warn and tell the truth, and they were never cowed by these stupid labels, yeah? So, as I said, I've just quoted Churchill. William Gladstone, one of the best leaders Britain's ever had, he said, there will never be peace on this earth so long as we have this book, the Quran. It's a violent and cursed book. Now, he wasn't shouted down as a bigot or an extremist, or he was just speaking facts. Now, Jefferson couldn't understand at the time why Muslims were attacking the ships. So, through in Tripoli, through the diplomats, and he wrote this. He wrote this, yeah? It became apparent that they were attacking the ships because of what Muhammad told them to do in the Quran. Now, what the Muslims had told the Americans is the verse, which is, you either convert, yeah, you pay the jizya, or you die. Now, the jizya is a tax. So the Barbary pirates were demanding a tax from the United States government. Yeah? If you want your ships to fly across, you pay us, then we'll step back. Yeah? You created the Navy. Your Navy was created.
2: Marines.
4: Your Marines. The song from the Marines is about fighting this verse. Not an interpretation of this verse. Not a bigoted version of this verse. Yeah, this verse, which is now being taught, because I've got imam after imam after imam talking about this verse in the United States now. Yeah. So your Navy, your leaders, and I put together with an incredible gentleman called Peter McLaughlin, one of the best brains I've ever met. We put together Muhammad's Quran, Why Muslims Kill for Islam, which one it was, is putting the Quran in the correct chronological order that Jefferson, Churchill and Gladstone would have read it. Now, the reason it's important, because it's not in that order now in the modern world, yeah? And the reason it's important is because abrogation in Islam, something Muhammad says later in his life supersedes what he says earlier. So the peaceful verses are in the first 10 years of Muhammad's life. Then you bring in the violence, these verses that demand jizya. And Barack Obama basically paid the jizya. He basically paid $1.7 billion to Iran. He, rather than Jefferson, went to war. Trump's going to war. Yeah. Obama's like, we'll pay him. And he sent plane loads of your cash to them, yeah? But that is this verse in action with Jefferson. Now, you know the phrase, Islam is a religion of peace? It was never said in history to George W. Bush. We tried. If you can find something, show me, yeah? We tried to find a leader, an Islamic leader, an Islamic leader. Now, when I searched for Islamic leaders, one of the leaders of a NATO country, now Turkey, he said, the dome is our helmet, the minaret is our sword, the faithful are our soldiers, the mosque is our barracks. So, their words again, there's not extremist Islam, there's Islam. Yeah? So, there's not one time George W. Bush said after September 11th, Islam is a religion of peace. Prior to him saying that, that's never spoken in history. That's never been said in history. All of our leaders and your leaders and all the best world leaders just knew Islam was a war manual. Muhammad was a very successful warrior. Yeah, it was known. Now, what we live now is in an era through, whether it be political benefits, whether it be fear, political correctness, where our leaders lie. And they're lying. And whilst lying, you are now importing the most dangerous mindset and allowing it to use your values and your constitution to end your constitution. Because mm-hmm. that's the intention. Mm-hmm. Again, not my belief, it's their.
0: Oh, some incredibly sad news to share. Poor Katie Porter only got 4% of the vote in the California governor primary. We should all pour one out for Katie Porter. Raise your pints of scalding hot mashed potatoes as we wish her well in her future endeavors. Now get out of my shot. Welcome back to Sarah Gonzalez Unfiltered. As you can see, we are recording from the home bunker today. My name is Sarah Gonzalez. 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Yes, I am still wearing Freedom Fighter on my lips. It's my absolute favorite. If you like it, go find it, AmericanBeautyBySarah.com. So speaking of ways to spend your money, we're actually starting up a new crowdfunding mission here on Sarah Gonzalez Unfiltered. Yes, we're doing it. We've discovered I can't think of a way that your money would be spent better. We are going to fund the deportation catapult, and we're going to start sending people over the wall, out of the country. If you don't love it, you're also gone. Ilhan Omar, obviously, is the first one here on our list. And I'm sorry. I apologize. I realize you may feel some type of way about it, but I'm pulling the lever on that one. I call dibs on pulling the Ilhan Omar catapult lever. I'm going to push that button because it was my idea. And I'm sorry if that upsets you. I'm sorry if that offends you. I'm sorry if you really wanted it to be you. It's just going to be me because I just can't stand these people, these losers who actually hate this country. They don't care for American values. They don't care for American principles. And they seemingly are just becoming more and more emboldened to reject the principles upon which this country was founded. And now they're trying to protest us, all of these, the left would call them immigrants. I would argue they don't even qualify as immigrants because they shouldn't even be here other than temporarily in the first place. I want to point to two examples, okay? Both are stories that I exposed on my show, the Indian H-1B invasion and the Muslim water park saga. Remember when the Muslims were sad because we ruined their slip and slide event? Yeah, we'll get into that. But I want to start with the H-1Bs because some loser thought that it was going to be a really good idea here in the great state of Texas, here in the DFW area in Frisco, to be precise. They thought it was a good idea to try to start this like immigrant rally. And they were basically, it was an anti-white people rally. They were calling it the Rally Against Rednecks. And I want to show you the poster here. This is the poster. First annual Rally Against Rednecks. Now, I'm not kidding. This is actually the poster that he himself put out. You would think with all of the H-1B software engineers, IT guys, techies, as they like to call themselves, Desi techies, you would think he'd be able to recruit someone who could put together a flyer that doesn't look like it's made in Microsoft Paint. Like, I feel like this is the best and the brightest. Are these really the best and the brightest? I don't know. It kind of looks like shit. But that kind of tracks with what we've been finding with the whole H-1B visa fraud and abuse. So this is Zul Mohammed. This is that tubby loser that you see right there, the balding one. He was organizing this rally. And I'm going to come back to him in just a moment because he has an interesting history. But you'll notice in that flyer, there were no American flags at all. It's just a bunch of other foreign flags, including the Indian one. And he's like, we're doctors, lawyers, engineers, IT professionals, academia, business owners and your neighbors. Yeah, I know. That's what I'm trying to stop. That's my problem, is that you're my neighbors and I don't want you to be. I want you to go home. You don't need to tell me. You're my neighbors. I know. And that's the issue, Zul. Okay? Now, Zul you know, he billed this as the first annual, as I mentioned. But considering how it turned out, I'm just going to go ahead and guess. It's just a wager, okay? You can take it or leave it. I don't think there's going to be a second annual. I don't think there's going to be a second annual here because first, Zuhl suggested maybe he might cancel the rally. He wasn't sure what kind of turnout he'd get, I guess. And he was like, okay, it was going to start at 5. Now it's going to start at 7:30. And then he was like, actually, I was just going to show up to speak at city council. I don't know what you guys were. You misunderstood me. I never said we were going to have a rally against white people. That would be crazy. So he ended up showing up like hours after he had originally planned. And unfortunately for him, it was a very, very lonely time for Zuhl Mohammed because he didn't have anyone on his side. So he's standing there shaking his finger in people's faces. He looks like he's trying to be gangster with the... Oh, here it comes. Woo! Those buttons are doing a lot of heavy lifting, by the way. All right, rolling up his sleeves like he's gonna get some. He's gonna start some stuff. And of course, he was heavily outnumbered and he tries to look big and bold. Yeah, you're not gonna. So he was, of course, surrounded by all of these patriotic Americans who were like, no, actually, you're not going to do this. Not in my town. You love to see it. By the way, there were the American flags. I guess it's the white people who love America in this day and age. Let me go back to Zuhl's history. Okay. Zuhl Mohammed, whatever the hell, it doesn't belong in my country. He has some lore. There is some Zuhl Mohammed lore. He actually tried running for mayor of Carrollton here in the state of Texas in 2020, but he cheated and then he got busted for voter fraud. So here's the headline here from the Dallas Express. Zuhl Mohammed pleaded guilty to mail ballot fraud, now running for Carrollton mayor. So this was from several months ago, this headline, because he just was running, but he pled guilty to 106 felonies. He was sentenced to 4 years in jail. Now, by the way, he's currently appealing that, even though he pled guilty, which I'm not sure. I don't know how great his attorney is, but probably, I mean, I'm not an attorney, but I probably wouldn't be advising my client, hey, you just voluntarily told people you did this, now appeal the case. That doesn't really track. I mean, it does track with who we're bringing over here, which happens to be the opposite of what it's supposed to be because they're not sending their best or their brightest. I don't know how he was allowed to run for mayor again, but he was. And I hope you guys are sitting down for this one. He lost. He lost that mayoral race. He did not win. But just to give you just put a bow on who these people are that we are bringing into this country. I mean, he's following in the footsteps of Ilhan Omar, okay? Because these people come here, they leech off of our resources, they take, and then at the end of the day, they just really hate America, including old Zuhl.
5: The United States doesn't represent my voice as an American, and it hasn't for a long time. Many of us are just as frustrated as me with our current political system, with the sad truth being that Washington, D.C. is completely useless, and the United States has completed its life cycle. With the end of one thing comes the beginning of another. Welcome to the new American Republic. If you're like me and realize the United States is a sinking ship, then come aboard the NAR and join the rebellion.
0: So he put hashtags on that video, by the way, that said USA sucks. Yeah, there it is. Hashtag USA sucks. So I just have to ask, why would this guy, like, why would you want to go to the trouble of running for office if you think this country sucks so bad?
6: Hey, Kara,
0: make that make sense.
6: Can I say one thing?
0: Yeah.
6: Do you wonder how many votes he got in the last mayoral race?
0: Please.
6: 450.
0: So you're telling me there was a chance.
6: I'm kind of sad. Apparently, how did he get 450?
0: I know. Yeah, it really, well, it's his you know, his Mohammed neighbors, I'm sure they saw that name and they're like, yep, it's my buddy. We want Sharia law. Gotta elect the Mohammeds. Okay. Now, by the way, he is still trying to quietly sneak into the U.S. Senate race, I guess. I don't even know how this is possible. He said, I'll be facing the winner of tonight's runoff between John Cornyn and Ken Paxton, as well as James Tallarico, for a Senate seat to represent Texas in the New American Movement he just mentioned right there. Election day is November 3rd. I will formally declare my candidacy sometime in late July, early August as a write-in candidate. I hope all those who vibe with the New American Movement to support me and my party, the American Millennial Party, at the polls, see you then. I guess he can expect 450 votes. Or maybe some of them have voters regret. Maybe they've got voters remorse and maybe he gets less than 450. I don't know. But he's clearly crazy, off of his rocker. Don't take my word for it. Take his lawyer's word. A jury sentenced him to 4 years in state prison while agreeing with his attorney that Mohammed is mentally ill. So when you've lost your attorney and your attorney's making statements like that, it's not going to go well for you. Speaking of crazy Mohammeds, though, the Imam of the People, you remember, good friend of the show, Imam of the People. He's also back. He was really sad that his 15 minutes was up. Actually, it was more like two. And he thought, okay, what can I do? What can I say to get myself back in the news again? I'm trying to build my brand. Follow me. Comment DM if you want to see Mo. So he, of course, was trying to gather several more minutes of fame. And he was, if you recall, again, one of the organizers of the Muslim water park that I got shut down. Now, curiously, his wife was the face of it. She's not the face now. It's just a moment of people going out there and talking. So you got to wonder what's going on there. But he decided to hold his own little publicity stunt last night. Yes, they had a press conference. They had a press conference at Grand Prairie City Hall. Now, they said actually today was the day they were supposed to be enjoying their little slip and slide. And so they were like, we're demanding answers. And if you notice on this flyer, go down to the very bottom, you will see that it's hosted by the terror group CARE. CARE is involved now in the United by the Spirit of Eid press conference. I just want to say it like Imam of the People would say it. So I would just say, by the way, while we're like, let's just compare and contrast flyers. The flyer does look, it was clearly AI generated. The flyer does look better than Zuul's. It clearly was not Microsoft Paint. It's probably, though, a little too busy. So I'm going to give it 2 stars. Yeah, it looks like shit, but you could at least argue simplicity is sometimes nice. There's way too much going on here, guys. There is way too much going on with the City Hall, but then it's Epic Waters behind them. You guys need help. All right. You need help. Anyway, Imam of the People started speaking at this press conference. He's like, oh, 30 more seconds of fame, please. And someone interrupted him. Here's that.
7: For the past 2 years, Muslim families across North Texas has gathered at Epic Waters to celebrate Eid. What began as a simple family event was becoming
8: a stupid terrorist organization. You're wicked, Muhammad. Get him out of this country. This is America. This is a Christian country.
7: Look forward to
8: it. This is a life staying right here just like you can. Shame on you, you wicked devil. You are the terrorist leader of this country. Don't touch me. I'm allowed to stand right here. Do not touch me. I am here in my place. I'm here to speak, sir. I'm allowed to speak.
0: I would love to know, like, you guys really didn't know he was going to start a problem. He just blended in with the crowd with that shirt on and they were like, ah, it's fine. He's probably here for NBC, you know? So you guys had to see that one coming, I think. But then again, they probably wanted it to happen so that they could be the victim, like they always try to paint themselves as. And they, of course, had the audacity to try and call out the protester.
9: I invite you all to take a look to my right, your left, and look at the face of unbridled ignorance and hate. Ask yourselves, is this what you want our country to look like? Is this who you want to be calling shots? Is this who you want to be running your schools? Is this who you want to be choosing your kids' curriculum? Is this who you want to be controlling your public services? Do you want someone like this deciding what your rights are? Because that's what's at stake here.
0: I'm just saying, if my options are Christianity being brought back into my schools and public places or Sharia law, I'm picking Christianity every time. There's actually no comparison. I know what you guys are about. I know the ideology that you bring to the table. I know the fact. In fact, your friend, Imam of the People, actually suggested that we should have Sharia in Texas. So I'm going to go hard pass with you guys controlling things and calling the shots. And I'm going to say, you know what? I'm down. He said this country was built as a Christian nation. That's obviously true. So I'm down with the truth teller rather than the Sharia law people. That's just what I'm going to go ahead and say. I don't find that to be controversial. I don't think you do either. Now, of course, they got through that, okay, and then they went into a city council meeting, and Imam of the People, he just, again, he's like, 45 more seconds of fame, please. I love it. I want to build my Instagram. Comment Instagram if you like it. he went over to the city council meeting, and I think he thought that he had a real zinger with this one.
10: Will the real Grand Prairie please stand up? I come here tonight with a simple question. Will the real Grand Prairie please stand up? The families who plan to celebrate Eid deserve an answer. The residents of Grand Prairie deserve an answer. We are calling upon the city of Grand Prairie to issue a full public explanation regarding the cancellation of the Eid event and whether this decision was made independently or in response to political pressure from the governor's office. We also hope city leaders would acknowledge the impact this decision had on Muslim families, children, and community members who had planned to celebrate Eid together and issue a public apology and collaboration. Have another event on your dollar. If Grand Prairie truly stands for its values, this shouldn't be difficult. So tonight, respectfully, I ask, will the real Grand Prairie please stand up?
0: Oh, he said it again. In case you didn't get it the first time or the second time immediately after, he also said it in closing just to make sure that you caught it and you were like, aha, I see what you did there. Imam of the People, I see what you did there. Like, give me a break. This is much ado about nothing. Of course, you know why they canceled it. You know why they canceled it. The governor's letter made it entirely obvious. The governor pointed out, brought to him by yours truly, you're welcome. The governor pointed out, you can't hold a discriminatory event on taxpayer-funded property. Like, you can't say Muslim only. That's not allowed in this country. And they also said, the governor's office, by the way, because this is discriminatory and you are going against the rules that you said that you would operate within the confines in, if we gave you public safety grants, you're going to have to pay back that money. So it's entirely obvious to anyone with a brain why they canceled. I don't know what Imam of the People isn't getting other than the fame and the glory that he thought that he might get. By the way, no word on whether they have actually refunded people for their tickets. We're still waiting on that, and we're still checking into it. We haven't left this one alone, and I don't plan to, because I think there's much more than meets the eye with Imam of the People and his wife, Amina Knight, and the childcare facility that they run. Stay tuned on that. Anywho, make sure that you share the show, and make sure that you smash the like button, and subscribe. Make sure you're subscribed. Crazy things have happened. They continue to happen on this channel. Comment, let us know what you think. Also, make sure to go over to our other channel, our second YouTube channel, Sarah Gonzalez TX. That's at Sarah Gonzalez TX. Make sure you are subscribed there. By the way, that reminds me, as a quick programming note, we will not have a show Friday because we will be doing more H-1B investigations, which you will then find over on at Sarah Gonzalez TX. And then I'm not going to be here next week. But we'll get into that tomorrow. I'll talk to you more about that tomorrow. Anywho, want to thank our sponsor, Home Title Lock. So if you are a homeowner in America, if you're fortunate enough to be able to afford a home right now, here's the deal. It costs a lot of money to live and to afford a home, right? And so you need to make sure that your home is protected. 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
4: I often say on this show is that Democrats are the party of projection in everything that they do and everything that they say and everything that they accuse Republicans of. You can actually be reliably informed that they are likely either already engaging in that same type of behavior they claim to hate, or they're planning on doing it in a future, momentarily. Basically, so they spent the past couple of years trying to scream that, Donald Trump is a pedo protector, or like we are the party of pedo protectors. I hear it online all the time. It's a key talking point. Now, it's very interesting because if you go back in history and look at actually them and all of the things they're screaming about now that existed, they weren't screaming about when Democrats were in charge. But I digress. OK, because the point is that their mask is slipping and it's coming back to bite them big time, because their new golden boy that we've talked about on the show before, Maine Senate candidate Graham Platner, he just keeps, he is a gold mine. He is a treasure trove for disgusting behavior. We're finding out now that he is fond of a very infamous child exploitation app. Yeah, this is an app called Kik. It is a chat app, which has, again, historically, let me give you these headlines here. Kik chat app involved in 1,100 child abuse cases. Kik app linked to rising child exploitation cases, Tulsa investigators say. Local woman facing 20 charges after Kik investigation leads to child exploitation and aggravated animal abuse case. This is not first of all, if your kids have this app, get them off of it. Second of all, I don't know why Graham Platner would be on the app. People share all kinds of disgusting stuff on it, like, CP I'll leave it at that because I don't want to get suppressed from YouTube. So it's just a little surprising to find out Graham Platner, avid user of Kick. He's actually been on the app for over 10 years, very active. And that, my friends, is his profile picture. That is his profile picture. He was recently busted for actively sexting women through it. Now, I'm shocked to hear that a guy who would have a profile picture like that would be doing such a thing. By the way, just as an aside, guys, if you are going to try to take a sexy picture of yourself, don't do it with a toilet in the background, and certainly don't do it with the toilet seat up. The woman never wants to see that you're the kind of guy who can't put the seat down, but really just don't put toilets in your pictures trying to look sexy. You're welcome. Okay. You're welcome, America. Now, clearly not a LinkedIn picture. It's not like a I'm looking for work picture. So kind of weird, kind of creepy, just like everything else that we're finding out about this guy. And he really doesn't have, he's kind of at a loss to answer why he is like prowling around on an app that is linked to CP and other disgusting crimes against children. Why are you then posting, you know, toilet background shirtless pictures of yourself, Graham?
5: Graham Platner, why were you on a kid's
6: show? Do you believe you deserve to represent Maine?
5: You have no shame.
6: Are there more shoes to drop in your past?
7: Graham, are you going to stay in the race, sir?
5: Sure, yeah.
7: Are you going to stay in the race?
8: What did you tell the senator?
7: What did you tell them, sir? What did you tell them?
8: What did you tell them?
9: All right, don't get us away. Don't get us away.
5: All right.
4: So just to remind you guys, in case you've forgotten all of the past history, all of the lore with this guy, he had a Nazi tattoo that he had, I believe it was for like 18 years. And he was totally cool with it until someone pointed it out and exposed it. And then he was like, ah, shoot, I forgot that was there. And then he got it removed. And he was like, no, it's fine because I removed it. And he had he has a history of saying very, very disgusting things, like a Medal of Honor recipient didn't deserve to live. I believe he said that we needed to engage in an armed political revolution. I mean, this guy, he's not the guy, okay? But the Democrats are so desperate for power. They are so desperate to be in control again. They are so desperate to take over the Senate. And they realize that they've gone too far. They've passed the point of no return. This is their guy. And the ends justify the means for these people. They have no values, they have no morals, they have no principles by which they live. It's just all about power and control, which is why you have people like Bernie Sanders still actively defending this guy.
10: Are you with the Republican Party?
11: It doesn't matter.
10: Are you talking about morality and corruption with President Trump? Have a nice day.
4: I just, again, the party of projection. Show your receipts, sir. Show the receipts. You guys always like to claim that Donald Trump is so corrupt and everything he does is so corrupt. And I never see receipts. We have actual receipts from Graham Platner. So it's very sad to see someone like Bernie Sanders, who I could not disagree with more. I mean, he is off the reservation, bonkers, crazy. However, I always thought of him as meaning well, or at least he was ideologically sound. This guy, I mean, I guess that's why he's like, the ideology is the only thing that matters. I don't care if this guy's the worst guy in the world. We need him in because he actually doubled down on this.
12: Graham Platner was on Capitol Hill today meeting with Senate Democrats. He's obviously been facing some questions about reports that have come out about messages he sent to women, sexually explicit messages, according to the Journal and the New York Times. You are standing by him despite that. Why?
10: Well, I find it interesting. The Republican super PACs have already purchased, as I understand it, $99 million in TV ads against this guy, Graham Platner. So I think what the American people are saying right now is let's let candidates have the guts to take on a corrupt and broken system, and maybe let's understand that nobody is perfect.
4: No, it's just that, see, it's your fault because you just have too high of expectations. Nobody's perfect. Nobody's perfect. Who among us hasn't gotten a Nazi tattoo, right? And kept it on for 18 years. Who among us hasn't said that some women deserve to be raped? Who among us hasn't said, you know, Medal of Honor recipients don't deserve to live? Who among us hasn't posted a shirtless picture with your lower half wrapped in a towel on an app infamous for exploitation? I mean, who among us, you know, nobody's perfect. It's your fault. If you just lower your standards a little bit and give some grace, maybe you too could become a Graham Platner stan. I mean, it's just disgusting how far they are willing to go just to regain control. And let me tell you, my friends, it's not just Bernie Sanders. Chuck Schumer actually got in on the fun as well.
8: On Graham Platner, are you satisfied with the explanations he's given for the controversies his campaign has faced right now? Are you concerned about what we've heard?
11: I met with Graham Platner today. We're going to beat Susan Collins and take back the Senate.
13: Yes. So you're saying that Janet Mills is your preferred candidate. There's been rattlings that she should get back in. You're standing behind Graham Platner, to be clear here?
11: We're going to beat Susan Collins and take back the Senate. Yes.
14: Does Democrats taking behind Graham Platner, does that hurt the credibility and attacking Ken Paxton?
11: We're going to beat Susan Collins and take back the Senate. Any other subject you got? Any other subject? Yes. Yes. You right there.
4: No, they want you to answer a question.
15: Janet Mills should unsuspend her campaign.
11: We're going to beat Susan Collins and take back the Senate. Last one.
4: I'm not with a shitty candidate.
16: You're still endorsing Graham Platner. Are you still supporting Graham Platner?
11: As I said, I endorsed Graham Platner. We're going to take back. We're going to beat Susan Collins and take back the Senate.
4: We're going to beat Susan Collins. That's all that it's about. That's all that it's about. He doesn't care what kind of person Graham Platner is. He doesn't care that he's morally reprehensible. He doesn't care about any of that. He just needs the power. Now, it is interesting because if you've got a whole bunch of leftist hacks that are asking you like, hey, are you sure you don't want the other lady to jump back in? Are you sure, though? Because we want this for you, too. And we don't see Graham Platner winning. So are you sure? And be that as it may, more and more Democrats just continue to just, instead of doing the right thing, instead of saying what is right, they just refuse to speak out against him.
17: Senator, are you still supporting Graham Platner after the sexting scandal that's going on with him?
18: Thank you.
19: And is he the best you can do in that state?
20: Well, this is a choice left to the people of Maine. The citizens of Maine are going to decide, are they going to essentially maintain the status quo?
21: Is he the right person for Democrats to put forward?
22: Casey, here's my thought about this. I almost never get involved in primaries outside of Virginia because I think Maine Democrats should pick their candidates, and I don't think national
21: figures...
22: Yeah,
21: we're pretty far down on the primary road here.
22: Well, yeah, there's three candidates on the ballot next week, and I am not going to say a word that will tilt it one way or another. Maine Democrats are going to make the decision. Once they make the decision, I may have some things to say about it, but I'm not going to say anything now.
4: We will see. But one thing is clear. I mean, we'll see. We'll see what Maine thinks of that. We'll see what the state of Maine thinks of that. One thing is clear, though. The Democrats in power continue to prove that they have absolutely no morals or principles or standards or values. They just intend to hold you to your standards, to those standards they never intend to hold themselves to. That, my friends, is extremely clear. All right, we got to take a break. We'll be right back.

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5: I don't understand why this family can't just go away. I don't understand why they can't just like ride into the sunset and just be like, all right, we had our time. We were in the White House for way too long. My husband was, in public office for a billion years. We were very corrupt and benefited off of American taxpayers to the tune of millions of dollars. We got sweetheart deals for all of our family members. I mean, life was good. I don't understand why they can't just go away. Just go away. America rejected you. America doesn't want you. But for some reason, Jill Biden really just still wants to be the it girl. And so she's still doing this media tour. And it's not going well. It didn't start well. It's not going well. It's not going to end well because she just appeared on The View. To talk about the clip that was making the rounds, which was she thought that Joe Biden was having a stroke during the last presidential debate that he was in, which just doesn't really track at all with her history. And so it turns out she may be just as confused as her husband.
6: He's given so much of himself, and to see you even saying, like, I thought he was having a medical episode. I was concerned. Was there any part of you that went into protection mode of like, Joe, you can't keep doing this. Like, this is, they're taking so much from
7: you. But the doctors told me he was fine. I'm not a doctor. I mean, I am a doctor.
5: Yes, you are a doctor. Uh-oh. I'm not a doctor. Excuse me. I was informed if you don't call her Dr. Jill Biden every single time you refer to her, that you are rude and have no manners. And now here she is accidentally admitting she doesn't even consider herself to be a doctor. Now, obviously, she meant medical doctor. By the way, I would remind you guys, if you did not see our show where we dissected, did Joe Biden really think that Joe was having a stroke right after the debate? Because curiously, she didn't take him to the emergency room. She didn't take him to the hospital. She like paraded him around some more to go stand in front of crowds with, you know, deer in headlights eyes, like, I pooped my pants. So I don't really think that she thought anything like that, just to set the record straight. But it was, I'd say, a good thing that no one took Whoopi's suggestion then, making Dr. Jill Biden Surgeon General, if you recall this.
8: And Dr. Jill becomes a Surgeon General. His wife.
9: Yeah,
8: Joe Biden's wife, because she, you know, he would never do it, but she, yeah, she's a hell of a doctor. She's an amazing doctor.
9: I thought she was a doctor and
10: PhD.
9: Yeah, I don't know.
8: I could be wrong.
10: I thought she was a teacher. Yeah, I think she's a teacher, but, you know, my...
5: Oh my gosh, Stephen, can you just, Whoopi's final look before that clip ended, please get it. Oh my gosh, that like inject that into my veins. So confused. This poor bird is so confused. My what? Look at her. What? She's not a medical doctor? Yeah. What? The same woman who literally just said she's a hell of a doctor, as if she knew. As if she's like, yeah, I've watched her operate on someone before. She is one hell of a doctor. No. It's an education doctorate. By the way, I wouldn't want her teaching my children anyway. So, you know, she's not a doctor, except sometimes she is, except she's not again. And you can't trust Whoopi to keep it all straight. You can't trust any of the broads at The View to keep it all straight. But, you know, Surgeon General is beneath her anyway, because obviously... We know she was just the shadow president who was running things from the sidelines. One of several, I would say. It wasn't just her, but she was calling a lot of shots, according to insiders. While Joe was like, I want some tapioca pudding before bedtime. And this is the woman in charge. She's sitting at the desk reviewing documents that we don't even know. Like, should she have had access to those? I don't know. But during this press tour, she actually accidentally let it slip that she was helping make decisions, including some of the most important decisions, like who you're picking as your vice president. And remember, that would have meant that she was calling the shots and helping call the shots before Joe Biden even got elected. Where was Joe Biden ever? We don't know. And here's what she accidentally said.
11: Joe and Kamala, me, Doug, I thought we were a great team. We chose Kamala, or Joe chose Kamala to be VP.
5: Oops.
11: And so we were supportive of her. And look, when Joe,
5: what did I say, we?
11: When Joe got out, Joe, he handed over the reins to Kamala. He had full confidence in her. I went out on the road a lot for Kamala. And honestly, I truly believed she was going to win.
5: There's a lot to unpack there. Primarily, it is so laughable to say we handed the keys to Kamala. Two thoughts on that. Number one, thank you for reminding everyone that you are the least Democratic party ever, because you didn't allow voters to pick in an election, in a primary, who they wanted to run things, who they wanted to represent their party. You just handed it over. You just tossed it to Kamala. You didn't allow voters to make that decision for themselves. So thank you for that reminder. Second thing that comes to mind is that it wasn't Joe Biden or Jill who picked Kamala. If you recall, it ended up that it was basically whoever was in charge of Joe Biden's social media, because Joe Biden wrote a letter to America saying he had decided that he would not seek election. And It wasn't until later, no mention of Kamala in that letter, none whatsoever, because clearly he was not content with that. And then it wasn't until magically, I believe, some staffer was told, like, hit it, press this, hit the button, endorsing Kamala, and then he's not going to be able to walk it back. I personally believe that is what is more likely to have happened, because if Joe Biden wanted Kamala to run things, if he was handing over the keys to the castle,

0: know the answer to that.
1: That's not a good look. I feel like you probably should know the answer. But what we're finding out, I mean, Jill gets stumped so easily. She doesn't even know if she's a doctor or not. She is. I don't know. And she doesn't seem to know her husband very well at all. So I'm just not sure about their marriage in general. But here's the great part. Joe, actually, he crashed her book tour earlier today. And I guess they let him out of the old folks home to ask her a question that just went, I would say, not according to plan at all.
2: Oh, Joe has a question.
1: Shuffling.
3: Oh, Joe has
2: like
3: a question.
2: Like you couldn't ask it later?
4: Who do you love most in the whole world?
2: Whoopi.
1: This, I mean, I actually feel, I don't like feel bad for Joe Biden often. I actually feel bad for him in this moment. He's like trying to set it up. So she's like, you, Joe. And no, she just totally denies him. And that's after she already committed elder abuse on the man. So golly, what a heartless witch Jill Biden is. You parade him around for 4 years. The least you could do is tell him in front of a crowd that you love him the most. My goodness. Anyway. We've got to take another quick break. We'll be right back.
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1: Because of all of our H-1B investigations, we are in all the WhatsApp groups. We've infiltrated your WhatsApp groups, guys. Okay, we see what you're saying about me and just say hi.

0: next time is all I'm saying. I don't bite. I mean, I do other things, but I don't bite. So because we're in all of these WhatsApp groups, we've noticed this weird trend with some of the groups that we've been following lately that I just felt it worth just, I don't know, bantering about. There's this really weird cult following for Indian mangoes. I don't get it. This is like all of these WhatsApp chats dedicated to selling imported Indian mangoes on the side of the road sometimes. And according to them, the most awaited mangoes, they do these drops like it's like designer clothing. I don't know. It says 100% natural and chemical free Bangina Pali mangoes. I don't know. I've never had that type of mango. It doesn't sound very appetizing, I will say. Now, you even have Costco that has started selling these, which I was like, you've got to be kidding me. But it makes sense, seeing as anytime I step into my local Costco, I feel like I'm in Mumbai. So I guess they're like, gotta take care of the consumers that are coming here. $20, by the way, for a tray of four. Who wants to spend that much money on mangoes? I don't know. But just as a personal aside, okay, Stephen, speaking of the Indian mangoes being sold at Costco because Costco has a clientele, Bangina Pali mangoes, apparently.
1: Yes.
0: Sounds delicious. Mm-hmm. I'm salivating right now, and not because I feel vomit coming up in my mouth. So haven't you noticed, though, that they really are, Costco is like leaning hard into selling all types of weird food.
1: Oh, yeah.
0: It looks disgusting.
1: Yeah, it's all Asian, too. On both, it's the Indian side, then they have like the shrimp skin. Like, who the hell wants shrimp skin?
0: Deport. Just deport. If you eat that, deport. There's also some weird like quail egg thing. I'm like, who is buying? Oh, who is buying this? I look around me. Oh, it's you. Anyway, the Wall Street Journal, this is how I know I wasn't alone. The Wall Street Journal actually did a write-up about Indian mangoes. Americans will do anything to get Indian mangoes. Oh my gosh. The faithful are leaving work meetings, stalking WhatsApp groups, and paying lobster prices, that is the truth, to get their fix of this sweet delicacy. I don't think, though, I'm going to make a, if you don't mind, New York Times, I'm going to just make a correction. I don't think it's Americans racing for those mangoes. I think it's all the people who are coming here. I think it's like Zul Mohammed with all of the other flags in his shitty Microsoft Paint thing. That's who I think is buying up the mangoes. I'm just going to be clear. I don't think it's Americans, but just newsflash. I'm here for you. Public service announcement. You might want to think twice before eating these disgusting mangoes, because apparently you're going to be shocked to hear this coming from India, of all places. They're not very sanitary. Here's a headline. Japan has officially halted the import of fresh Indian mangoes for the current season. This decision comes after Japanese plant quarantine officials discovered significant deficiencies in fumigation and disinfection procedures at Indian treatment facilities during a comprehensive March inspection. So, just like all of the other food that's coming out of India, the mangoes are actually, they're like biohazards. They're disgusting. They're not even no fumigation, no proper fumigation and disinfection. What is on these mangoes that all of these people are paying absurd prices for?
1: It's poop.
0: And thank you. Spoiler
1: poop.
0: Alert.
1: Probably poop.
0: It's poop. It's E. coli. You got E. coli. You just got E. coli. And by the way, before people are like raging at me in the comments, because I know you're like sharing this in your WhatsApp group, I already know what you're going to say.
2: India number one, sir. How dare you say hellhole? We are all CEOs and top earners in USA. We all have PhD and $10 billion is pocket change to us. We are rich. We f*** white women and we invented toilets. We are replacing you. Jews control you. Britishers looted us and stole 500 trillion kilograms of gold and diamonds. We invented everything the world uses today. We can swim very well and we also invented trains. We are the best drivers in the world. Uber needs us. The USA and Canada needs us. H-1B visas pay for your children's school with our tax. We invented Pakistan. We invented Asia and the world.
0: I was told, this is just allegedly, that man actually was eating Indian mangoes before the video was recorded. And that was why he was shitting profusely. because he had had one of the Indian mangoes with the poop on it, which, Stephen, I don't know if you realize, this just causes more poop. If you eat poop, it causes more poop.
1: That's not good. There's nothing good about any of this.
0: So just think twice. I know the Wall Street Journal is like, Americans love these mangoes. No, it's not us. It's not us. It's them. But if you happen to get one and you get a little tummy upset afterwards, just don't say that I didn't warn you, okay? That's all I'm saying. We'll see you guys tomorrow.
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8: Where do we begin? As usual, so much to talk about. 888-900-3393 if you'd like to participate. Also, Pat Unleashed on Twitter. So the SAFE Act is kind of bubbling under right now. It's on a back burner, I guess, but they could easily turn up the heat, bring it right up to the front.
9: Yeah, I think they're trying to. At least President Trump is.
8: Trump is trying to. Mike Lee is trying to, despite the fact that they run into such ridiculous resistance for some reason from Thune and his allies. I don't understand it. And then you've got the Democrats lying through their teeth about it. Oh, it's going to throw 20 or 30 million voters right off the rolls. You'll show up at the poll and you won't be there anymore. Well, maybe you shouldn't be if you're not a citizen or you're a felon or you're dead. I don't know. I man, the opposition to this bill is just inconceivable. It's really hard to get your head around.
10: So you don't want dead people to vote?
8: No.
10: Okay.
8: I'm a little picky that way.
10: Yeah.
8: Mm-hmm. That's kind of a new thing. I used to love it. But now I've come around to thinking maybe it's not such a good idea. You know, since they're not living and they don't really have a vested interest in the election process anymore.
10: And they seem to vote Democrat every time they vote.
9: I think I'm willing to let the dead people vote. That's the illegals that, that's the
8: 20, is that a problem
9: that's
8: for
9: the
8: you?
9: 25 or 30 million.
8: Oh, wow.
9: That's a problem. They know how many they let into this country.
8: Uh-huh.
9: That,
8: and they know they put them on the voting rolls,
9: darn
8: too.
9: Right they did.
8: So maybe it is 20 million. I don't know. Maybe it's 30 million. Maybe it's 100 million. There's just so many here. Again, they were using the figure 11 million when I first got into talk radio back in 2001.
9: Yeah.
8: It's 11 million illegals. And it's still 11 million today?
9: No way.
8: Despite the fact that just Joe Biden let 10 or 11 million in all on his own.
11: Correct.
8: So I would think it's a little beyond.
11: Well, the other ones left out of courtesy to make room for the new
8: all of them just left.
11: That's how it worked.
8: Oh, wow. Yeah. That was really nice of them. I didn't realize they were that considerate. That's great. So they're considerate to the other illegals, just not anybody here. Like, they refuse to learn English.
11: But this is all part of the plan.
8: Yeah, okay.
11: Right? You open up the borders, you flood it with illegals,
8: okay.
11: You get on the rolls, and even if they don't show up to vote, you've got those ballots, and you can do with them what you will.
8: And that's why the emphasis is so much on the mail-in ballots now, because it's much easier to defraud an election with the mail-in ballots.
11: Did I see? I want to see if this is right. The Postmaster General, who I guess is not Jeffy.
9: No, it is not. Very disappointing.
11: He said that they're not delivering mail-in ballots. Let's see. Hold back mail-in ballots to states that don't turn over their voter lists.
8: Okay. Right,
9: they go against, yeah, they go against the president's executive order.
10: Yes.
8: Well, a judge is going to jump in on that and tell them they can't do that.
10: Oh.
8: Yeah.
10: Never mind.
9: I mean, that's absolutely going to happen.
8: It happens on every single thing Trump says.
9: Every single thing.
11: So if you're President Trump and you need to pick one judgment to just say, you know what? No, this is too important. Because there's been so many.
9: I don't know. Mm-hmm.
11: Which one do you pick to make that point and make that stand? Where do you draw the line in the sand?
9: Whichever one it is, they will have a nightmare.
8: Mm.
9: I mean, they're already having a nightmare, so just pick one.
8: Yeah, they're having a tizzy fit as we speak. But the Supreme Court's got to weigh in on this, because it's just going to keep happening his entire presidency. You can see that now. So the Supreme Court's going to have to put a stop to it. Just stop judicial overreach. It's completely out of control. Well, John Thune and the president met in a meeting of minds yesterday. It was a beautiful moment, right?
9: It wasn't at the bathhouse.
8: No, it was not.
11: No, it was the Republican Senate.
9: Okay.
11: Got together for lunch.
8: Mm-hmm.
11: And so after the lunch, I love how they're walking through the Capitol. And Thune thinks, we're just going to keep on walking. Trump has no other plans here.
8: Mm-hmm.
11: Clip one. Watch Thune's like, we turn left right here. No.
12: The war is going very well. As you know, we're winning by a lot. Iran is making very big concessions. We'll see what happens, but it's been very, very, very powerful. It's
8: very
12: going
8: powerful.
12: Very, very good. Well.
8: Very, very well. Very powerful. All right,
9: that's
8: good.
9: That's awesome.
8: Huh.
9: Thune does not want to face the fire, man.
11: He doesn't want to be there.
9: Trump's like, no.
11: We're taking right questions here.
9: We're talking to these people.
8: Just a little side tour on the war in Iran, because I'm still thinking Iran doesn't know they're giving very big concessions.
11: Hmm.
8: In another contradiction yesterday to U.S. claims that they have, Iran's chief negotiator told state media overnight that the Strait of Hormuz would henceforth be administered by Tehran. Here's a quote from him. The Strait of Hormuz will never return to its pre-war conditions and will be administered by the Islamic Republic of Iran in accordance with international law. In accordance with international law would mean that they're not in charge of the Strait of Hormuz. That is illegal. You can't charge fees for passage just because you're next to a body of water. That is international law. So I don't know where they're getting that. But
11: the same people that show up to these negotiations in Switzerland, are they the same people that put out these communiques? Because it feels like there's two different teams.
9: It does feel like there's two different teams.
8: Yep. Every time we hear, okay, we got a deal, they're really reasonable now, then this happens. Have then the opposite.
11: Because part of the agreement was like this hotline. Are we using that already? Because we need to pick up that phone and be like, hey, we see a little something-something about the Hormuz. What's that all about?
2: You were only supposed to use this line to bash Israel.
11: So I don't know what that cell phone, what that hotline is for, but it might be time to pick it up and have a conversation about Hormuz.
8: Yeah, or it might be time for carpet bombing, one of the two. I'm kind of leaning toward the carpet bombing myself. Yeah. It's just so frustrating.
9: It's just a phone call.
8: Yeah, you don't need it. We've already had so many phone calls with them, so many negotiations with them. We've been begged, pleaded by other Gulf region states to leave them alone. I'm tired of it.
9: It's a hotline that was set up specifically for
11: it's
9: them.
11: It's a 1-800 number, Pat.
8: I know.
11: You don't even have to pay for the call. You got free. Maybe it's just the weekend. They have to wait for the weekend minutes to kick in. That's when it's unlimited.
8: Okay.
11: I see.
9: So maybe we just carpet bomb before then.
10: I remember those days. Unlimited on the weekends.
8: Mm-hmm. Yeah.
9: Yeah.
10: After 7?
8: Yeah.
11: Don't call me until 7 o'clock tonight or Saturday.
8: All those rules have changed, right?
10: Yes, they have.
8: It's amazing how fast that went away. It's incredible.
9: It sure is.
10: Long distance, Pat? Do you have long distance in your house? We couldn't afford long distance, so we didn't have long distance.
8: There's a whole generation of people who don't even understand any of that.
10: No.
8: They don't know what that is.
11: Yeah, try having a long distance relationship at 25 cents a minute.
8: Yeah. Ouch. Right. Right. Good times.
9: It was a big deal when they changed it between St. Petersburg and Tampa. Mm-hmm. They were charging long distance calls, so then they would just charge a quarter.
8: Yeah,
9: to call across the bay.
8: And that used to happen in all major cities, because if it went to a different zip code, major cities have multiple.
9: It's long distance.
8: It's long distance.
11: Every penny I made working during college went to my phone bill to keep in touch with Carrie.
8: Yep. That's nice. That's nice. And look what it led to.
9: Yeah.
8: It's beautiful. So here's the president after the meeting.
13: I think we had a really great meeting, and we're very proud of the party here. We like everybody really in the room. I don't like a few people, but that's okay. I think you know who they are. But I'll give you that information someday. But for the most part, we have a really well-unified party.
9: That's awesome. Because it's not really awesome at all. Why? Why say
8: right,
9: that?
8: Why say that?
9: Why say that?
8: Nobody says that. Why say that?
9: I mean, I guess that's what makes him Trump, but...
8: Yeah.
9: You know,
8: but some self-editing from time to time.
9: It's hilarious. We all want to laugh at it, but why?
8: Mm-hmm. Yep.
9: Yeah, we all like one another. Well
8: okay, not a couple of them, and they know who they are.
11: Yeah, I think this next clip will detail one of those in particular.
8: Yeah, here's one that maybe Trump was talking about.
14: Bill Cassidy.
15: The American people just need to know what's going on in Iran, and I don't think there's been sufficient information shared with Congress or with the American people. So that was my message.
16: How was that received by the president? Did this turn into a shouting match?
8: Really well.
15: Well, voices were raised.
11: Yeah. Voices were raised.
16: Any regrets on anything you said?
15: No. I'm not going to be bullied when I'm trying to get answers for the American people. This is not about me. It's not about the president. It's about the American people knowing what's going on.
11: Iran?
15: Right now, they're just like, it seems we're being told different things by different people. He may be right. I just think there needs to be more kind of, let's be open about it. And I'm not going to be bullied into silence when I'm sticking up for the American people.
8: Our hero, Bill Cassidy. Thank you, Bill.
11: So he has questions about Iran, and it got heated, and here we are.
8: Well, we do have, everybody's got questions about Iran. Because what he said is true. You're hearing two different stories. And it's every single day. Yeah. It's every day. We got a great deal with them. It's good for America. It's great for America. It's not good for them because they had to make all kinds of concessions. They're begging me like a dog in my office right now to make concessions.
9: Yeah,
8: they're begging me to let them even exist as a nation. They'll do pretty much anything. If I tell them to roll over, they'll roll over like a dog. And then
9: so we have no arrangement.
8: Yeah. Okay. All right. We're charging admission to the Strait of Hormuz. It's ridiculous. And
11: I wonder.
8: I've kind of reached my limit on it.
11: Right. Do you think that President Trump himself regrets starting this thing on February 28th?
8: No, I think he believes it was necessary.
9: The right thing to do, mm-hmm. Yeah.
8: Yeah. I think he really believes they were about to develop a nuke, and they don't have a nuke right now, so it was worth it.
10: And we play that clip from the 80s where he's like, you just go in there and
8: yeah.
10: Grab all the
8: yeah.
10: oil.
8: Which he decided to do, which was interesting.
9: Yeah, it was.
11: So yeah, there's obviously some disagreements mm-hmm. In the Republican Party, and they came to the front.
9: Well, they
11: yesterday.
9: All like each other.
11: He's right, so except for a few. Except
8: yeah.
11: For a few. Yeah, there's a few, and I'll tell you about it later. I'll tell you
9: they
11: the name.
9: They know who they are.
11: Yeah. But, I mean, while there's this disagreement and seeming chaos on the right, maybe not chaos, but definitely disagreements on a couple of policy issues happening right now. The left, the Democrat Party, is in a full-blown civil war on the future of their party.
8: Well, their party's been taken over absolutely. By socialists.
9: They let them in.
11: Yeah.
8: They sure did. They let them in the door.
11: Mm-hmm.
8: They were happy with it because it widened their base a bit.
9: Darn right.
8: And now how do you feel about it?
11: Exactly.
8: Now they're literally taking over your party.
11: They said,
8: wow.
11: Hey, diversity is our strength. And, well, it got yourself conquered.
8: Uh-huh.
11: And yeah. And you're taking the nation along with it now, Democrats, so thank you.
9: That's for sure.
11: That's what's happening.
8: So here's Hakeem Jeffries and Zohran Mamdani on the Democrat Party's future.
11: Yeah, now this was before the votes came in on Tuesday night.
8: Oh, okay.
11: This is how Hakeem felt on Tuesday.
14: Already cast your ballot for mayoral candidate Zohran Mamdani. Do you see Mamdani as the future of the Democratic Party?
17: No, I think the future of the Democratic Party
18: is
17: going to fall, as far as we're concerned, relative to the House Democratic Caucus
18: okay.
17: and members who are doing a great work all across the country.
8: Mm.
11: Okay, so this was...
8: That
11: was
8: in November.
11: A year ago. Yeah, okay, wow. All right. So they re-aired this on election night, basically showing Hakeem Jeffries thinks... He is actually at the controls of the Democrat Party. Definitely
9: in the
11: not
9: Democratic
11: the
9: Democratic Caucus. Right.
8: But he can see that that's slipping away from him.
9: You are darn right it is.
8: That AOC and Mamdani are the future of this party. You know, but it's don't forget, it's the Republicans who are so radical. Ronald Reagan wouldn't even recognize his party.
9: Right.
8: Really?
9: Right.
8: Meanwhile, the Democrats are now communists and pretty much admittedly so.
11: Mm.
8: But they're not radical. Don't worry about that. That's just part of the process. It's just a big tent. But Mamdani talked about the candidates he backed and his plans now for the future.
19: What are two specific examples of federal policies that they could change with their votes, given that we're talking about four socialists?
20: I think what we can see in their candidacies and what we will see in their leadership is a commitment to humanity.
8: Uh-huh.
20: And when it comes to domestic policy,
8: yeah.
20: I know that for many of them, one clear area of concern is the cruelty of ICE. You've heard from a number of not just the candidates who became congresspeople last night, but rather candidates across the country, the need to abolish ICE. It's something that I've echoed myself.
8: It sure is. Which should tell you everything you need to know.
11: Yeah.
9: That's for sure.
11: I do like what the Republicans did in front of Hakeem Jeffries' office Wednesday morning with the flowers and the sympathy card.
8: It's funny.
11: Sorry, you're not in charge anymore. Sucks for you, bro. Our sympathies.
8: You know that had to piss him off big time.
11: So who is in charge of the Democrat Party right now?
8: Zohran Mamdani seems to be.
11: Right?
8: Yeah.
11: At least right now.
8: He seems to be. He and AOC are the two.
9: Yeah.
8: They're the two leaders right now. They're the future of the party. And anybody who tells you differently is lying, because that's where they're headed. In fact, they're not even headed there. They've arrived.
9: Yeah,
8: it's a socialist party. It's a Marxist party. And I guess that's the way they want it, because they all hate billionaires. They all hate wealthy people. They hate the people who employ other people.
9: Unless it's them.
8: Yeah.
9: I mean, they hate wealthy people unless it's them.
8: Yeah, Bill Gates they love.
9: Then it's okay.
8: Bill Gates can do no wrong. I mean, is he getting any heat from his side of the aisle? Doesn't seem like it. Mm. He was just testifying again yesterday about all of his dalliances and whatever. I mean, we know that he's been cheating on his wife, and that's why they're divorced. But he was talking about three other affairs. I think a couple of those we didn't know about. We knew about one of the Russians. I don't know if we knew about all the Russians. There's a nuclear physicist. A bridge player.
9: Knew about her.
8: Then there's another female scientist from here.
9: Okay.
8: From America.
11: And they're all attracted to his rugged good looks.
8: Yes. Yes. That's what they've all said to a person. Yeah. You're right. You're right. Yeah. They can't resist that incredible animal magnetism that just spills out of him.
11: Yeah. You know, there was on the Democrat Party, there was another clip that was going around, and I didn't send it in. It was from a while back, and it was Van Jones saying, you can't sit here and say how evil billionaires are and how bad white people are and expect them to join us. Yeah, that's the thing. I think you can, actually. And I don't know if Van Jones is being genuine there or if he was just like, don't say it to their face. You can believe that. Just don't say that. Mm-hmm. But we are dealing with a couple of generations now that have been taught to loathe their skin color and mm-hmm. be embarrassed for their culture
8: mm-hmm.
11: and be brainwashed into just hating themselves. And so when someone comes along that is spouting the message that these Marxists are, it resonates because we don't deserve to be here. We're terrible people. So I should vote for this guy. I think it's a deep problem for the future of the Democrat Party. I mean, this is their future now. This is their party. It's not a big... I mean, the Big Tent, like you said, it's now their tent.
8: When did Van Jones become a voice of reason?
11: I know.
8: He was a revolutionary communist.
9: Yes, he was.
8: A self-described revolutionary communist. When we first started talking about that guy back in 08 or 09, whenever it was, one of the most dangerous people. Glenn had nightmares about the guy. Now,
10: oh no!
8: Now he's trying to reel his party back in.
9: Now they're having love affairs.
11: But think about that message that he, again, not looking into Van Jones's heart here, but that message from Van Jones is not radical enough for where the party is.
8: That's right.
11: So Van Jones is mm-hmm. now on the outside looking in. That is fascinating. In just a decade.
10: Yeah. Could it be that? Could it be because he's the outside? He does have a seat at the table.
9: Yeah, maybe.
8: Maybe.
10: And
8: I
10: he's
8: don't
10: like,
8: know.
10: What the heck? I wanted to start this.
8: Yeah, he's a frequent contributor on CNN or MS Now. I don't know which it is. But maybe that's a pretty good lifestyle for him, and he doesn't want to risk it.
9: Yeah, no doubt.
8: I don't know. It's pretty weird, though, to watch this transpire with him, Bill Maher. John Fetterman, there are some guys who have seemingly changed a bit and become more reasonable over time.
9: And they'll be out of office soon. I mean, the Fetterman people.
8: Sure will.
9: I mean, the Mondale
8: people. Oh, they're already saying.
9: Fetterman.
8: Yeah.
9: Yeah, he's gone.
8: They want Fetterman out of the party.
9: Yep.
8: He doesn't fit there anymore. He's too reasonable. It's incredible, factory reset. We love that.
11: I mean, right? Even Stephen A. Smith is just sounding off after the election Tuesday night. You got to hear this, man.
8: Cut six.
18: Ladies and gentlemen, let me be very, very clear.
8: Please.
18: If the Democratic Party becomes the likes of Zoran Mamdani, who, by the way, I like. I'm not trying to throw any shade on him or anything like that, but if the Democratic Party becomes him, you have no chance.
8: Thank you.
18: You have no chance.
8: I hope that's true.
18: On a national basis in terms of the presidency, in Senate seats in the House, you have no chance. You have no chance.
9: That's
18: I want to be very, very clear about that. You might have a democratic socialist sprinkled here and there, but that ain't what America is. America's about capitalism. America's about dollars and cents.
8: Yeah.
18: America's about an economy, a flourishing economy.
8: Hear, hear.
18: Okay?
8: Okay.
18: And you know what it's not about?
8: What?
18: Free stuff.
8: Free stuff?
18: Somebody got to say it, so I'm going to say it.
8: Hallelujah.
9: Amen.
8: Love it. That's good.
9: Amen.
8: That's really good.
11: So he's running for office.
8: Oh.
11: Either that or he owns property in New York City.
8: Yeah. I'm sure both are true. Yeah,
11: that's why he had to preface that by like, I like Mom Donnie. Please don't come to my penthouse.
8: Plus, the guy just got a big extension from ESPN. Sure, he's making $20 million a year, whatever
9: he's
8: it
9: not
8: is.
9: Not going anywhere.
8: No, it's, you know, he's got a really good life. He doesn't want capitalism to go away.
9: He's got ESPN and he's got his podcast separate.
8: Yeah.
9: Income from that. He's doing okay.
8: Think about what some of these people have on the line, and then you can kind of understand why they're trying to reel back in the Democrat Party, because they're so...
9: I like you, Zoran, man. Seriously, I like you and everything, but...
8: Yeah. Who doesn't?
9: What I've got going on over here...
11: How much money did you say Stephen A. Smith has?
8: $20 million? Well, $20 million deal. $20 million a year?
11: So,
8: is that way off? I'm not talking about his net worth. He just signed a deal, I think, for $20
11: million. No credible verified evidence that Stephen A. Smith currently owns or recently owned property in New York City. His primary residence is North Caldwell, New Jersey.
8: Oh.
11: Okay. Cool. Is it nice there? I mean...
8: Don't know.
11: All right.
9: This is a good, nice place here.
11: So, before Trump became the nominee in 2016 for the Republican Party, it was almost incomprehensible that such an outsider could make such inroads on a national platform. And yet Trump defied the odds and became who he is now. I'm looking ahead to 2028. Who do you guys think is going to be these nominees? Like, who's going to run for president? Is there going to be a fracturing? In other words, is a Tucker Carlson going to siphon votes from the right? Is a Stephen A. Smith going to run for president and siphon votes from the left? Is Dwayne The Rock Johnson going to run as an independent? I still think that's happening someday. I have no idea what to expect in 2028. I think expect the unexpected.
8: On paper, there's no way Democrats win the presidency.
9: Right.
8: When you compare J.D. Vance to whoever they have.
11: Understood. But if there's
8: Marco Rubio.
11: If there's enough fracturing.
8: Yeah, I know.
11: That's the concern.
8: Mm-hmm. They have a terrible bench. The Democrats are in real trouble because nobody likes any of the people they're talking about. Nobody likes any
9: and
8: of them.
9: No one wants to do it. You know, you talk about The Rock. He's already dipped his toe into that.
8: About a guy with a really good life.
9: He wants to be done. Yeah.
8: Why would you do that? Why would you go into politics?
9: He realized, you know what? I don't want to go into politics.
8: No, people love him universally, and then that will change dramatically.
11: Yeah. Trump found that out.
8: Yep.
9: And it did. Yeah.
8: Yeah. When he spouted off last election cycle, I think that hurt his base
9: a little bit.
8: Yeah, I don't know who they have. And the people always at the top are people who I don't think can win. I don't think Kamala Harris can win.
9: No way.
8: I don't think Gavin Newsom can win. AOC certainly can't win. Please tell me that's okay, right?
11: Wait, say it with confidence. I'm telling you, AOC
9: is smarter than Kamala and Gavin Newsom. Man, we are
8: combined
9: in real trouble.
8: Probably.
11: But haven't we learned?
8: And she's butt stupid.
9: Right.
8: Does that tell you?
11: This is not a normal timeline that we live in anymore, gentlemen. So we have to expect the unexpected. And thank God Bernie Sanders is in his mid-80s. Because if we're having this conversation...
8: he'd be perfect for that.
11: If he's in his mid-70s right now, he's going to be their nominee.
8: Yeah.
11: So thankfully he's a little bit fits right in. Yes.
8: With the Marxism? He was the original one in the Democrat Party.
9: Yeah.
11: He's a mainstream Democrat now.
9: And Hillary burned him.
11: Because he has his foot in both worlds. He is a radical. He can get out there and give a convincing speech. But at the same time, he's got that... he's a white dude. I mean, that's how they got Joe Biden into office, because he was just their empty shell. Let's all jump onto this guy, this... Good old Joe being Joe. I'm telling you, man. Bernie Sanders, we should be grateful that he's not a little bit younger right now, because he would be the perfect vessel for that radical party.
9: Is there? I don't know.
8: There's nobody. Nobody apparent. You know, maybe like 1992, somebody will come out of the blue like Bill Clinton
11: did. That's exactly what I was sitting here thinking. No one at this point in 1992... No one nationally was thinking about Bill Clinton, and he went on to be a two-term president.
8: I mean, you got Fatso in Illinois, J.D. Pritzker.
9: J.D. Pritzker, he's not.
8: He's not. Nobody likes him.
9: Terrible.
11: It's got to be somebody that they can completely form in front of our eyes.
8: Mm-hmm.
11: And so that person may not even be known yet.
8: True. Because there's plenty of time. You know, we keep talking about it, but there's still a lot of time between now and and the presidential election in 28. So, yeah, it could be somebody completely unknown right now. And then there's always Pete Buttigieg, who I guess has less slime on him because he's kind of in the background now. He's not really out there talking every day, so you forget how much you dislike him.
9: Yeah.
8: Yeah. So he's in a perfect position to maybe move forward.
9: As soon as he comes out, though.
8: Then people are, that's why I didn't like you in the first place.
9: That's right.
8: That's right. Why don't you keep your mouth shut now?
9: Yeah.
8: Why don't you go back to, I don't know, Podunk, Indiana, or wherever it was.
9: Any gay people in her campaign. Go ahead.
8: Speaker Johnson talked about the Marxist wins for the Democrats in New York and elsewhere.
1: You saw the result of this latest, these primary elections for the Democrat Party. The headlines this morning say it all. I've got a collection of them here. Socialist earthquake, one of them said. Mamdani candidate sweep New York House races. These are socialists. These are Marxists in their ideology. Next headline, Mamdani hails new chapter for Democrats, one of the Chirons said this morning on the news. Hakeem Jeffries, my counterpart, you know, the Democrat leader here in the House, was booed at some of these return parties last night. You saw that on social media and some of the clips.
9: Yes,
1: when he was being interviewed on the screen, the crowds in New York, in his own backyard in the Bronx, in one of these districts, were booing him. And they shouted, "You're next." Hakeem Jeffries has a tall task ahead of him right now. He's got to go out and somehow make a credible pitch to Democrat establishment donors that's a good national investment right now. That's a tough one to make. He has just proven that he cannot even hold the line in his own backyard. How can he possibly defend against the Marxist march around the country in these other districts? This is not your father's Democrat Party, as we see all the time. Last night, among the incumbents who lost, Adriano Espiat, who's chair of the Democrats' Hispanic Caucus, Dan Goldman, who was mocked for his Jewish heritage in a coffee shop in New York, and maligned online because of that. The Democrat Party, the socialists, the Marxists, have nominated some of the most radical candidates to ever run for office, and they're running for Congress. The insurgent left is on the rise.
9: Yeah.
8: They need to do more of that. Remind people just how radical these people are, just how extreme they are, because it's frightening. Once they get real power, and they've already got a really nice foothold.
9: Yes, they
8: do. In many major cities, if they spread this thing nationwide, could get ugly really fast.
9: It's not going to take much, because we mentioned yesterday, you've got Seattle, Portland, L.A.,
8: New York,
9: Chicago, Boston, Austin,
8: Maine,
9: Atlanta. It's unbelievable.
8: It is.
11: Yeah. And like you said, New York. I mean, it used to be we would sit here and talk about, Dearborn, Michigan's an outlier. Yeah. And now it's all those cities plus our largest one, New York. It's damn near national at this point.
8: And didn't Islam name one of the cities in New Jersey like their fourth holiest site or something?
11: That was
8: Patterson?
11: Patterson, yep.
8: Patterson, New Jersey is their third or fourth holiest site. How did that happen? What?
11: Yeah. And we talk about, you and I mentioned Bill Clinton at this point in 1992. 1991, no one was thinking about him. In the chat there, Unleash Misinformation reminds us, Obama too. Exactly.
8: Oh,
11: he became one of the most radical, transformative presidents of our lifetime.
8: We'd barely heard him. He did the 2004 speech Democrat convention.
9: That was awesome.
8: Yeah, and he was supposedly a moderate. Everybody tried to sell him as a moderate. This guy's a uniter.
9: Yeah.
8: He's a unifier.
11: Nani26 says, look out for Shapiro. That's right.
8: Well, that,
11: Pennsylvania.
9: Oh, he can't.
8: Yeah.
11: No. You gotta have, look.
9: No, you know why.
11: Democrats won't allow that.
21: This is Pat Gray, Unleashed.
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0: got some tweets here. Dirty Mule tweets, someone should tell POTUS that he needs to use Keith's prepaid calling card to talk to Iran.
1: Yeah, I tried that.
0: Does it still work?
1: It does not work. I held onto that thing for over 30 years.
0: Wow.
1: Doesn't work.
0: That's just not right.
1: They owe me. AT&T owes me some money.
0: Like, how much was it? Well, how much was prepaid there? That's lawsuit time. It's lawsuit time.
1: I think it was down to a few bucks.
2: Sure, Bean DeBodine. You have plenty of time to recoup your money.
1: Oh, what, are you working for a big phone?
2: I am.
0: We're done.
2: Go ahead.
0: All right. Bean DeBodine Unleashed tweets, that's funny, Keith. I don't think Trump ever regrets anything he does. Mm. He thinks he's the smartest man that ever lived, and every move he makes is perfect. Mm. You know, there's some truth to it. Yeah.
2: Yes, there is.
0: From Huckleberry, you should be able to hold office in the United States or should not be able to hold office in the United States if you effectively try to block and stop federal immigration laws. Nobody's above the law, right?
1: That's what I hear.
0: Yeah.
2: All right.
0: That's what they say. From Joplin Steve, if there's one thing I don't want to know about, it's Bill Gates' business partners.
1: That's right. That's right. Over in the chat, Jim Mondi makes a great point. It doesn't matter who the Democrats pick if the cheat is in. I mean, you know, who cares, right? I mean, got to pass the SAVE Act. And Sir Dale, thank you. Wes Moore, that's who they're going to fly in here. That's the Maryland governor. Yep.
0: Could absolutely happen.
1: It's terrifying.
0: Yeah, it's possible. All right, here's Jeffy with the Fat Five.
2: All right, reports yesterday that the giraffe named Gracie that was missing from Cedar Hollow Ranch here in Real County, Texas, Leakey County, Texas. Yesterday, they kept saying she's been found. That's not true.
0: Oh, no.
2: That's not true.
1: It's a different, it was the one that Chris saw.
2: Gracie is still out there looking for a little bit out there in the wild country.
3: So they found the pointy-eared one.
2: So right? They found the pointy-eared ones, not the rounded-eared one. Right? Okay. So,
3: with spots, right?
2: As far as I know, the $5,000 reward is still active looking for Gracie.
3: Can you describe Gracie one more time for those of us who don't remember?
0: Yeah, for those who
1: are looking out,
0: haven't seen this specific giraffe.
2: Rounded ears.
3: Rounded ears.
0: Okay. Long neck.
3: Long neck.
2: Spotted body.
0: Okay.
3: Got it.
2: Not that difficult.
3: Well, we've never seen it.
1: How is
3: we've
1: it hiding? Never seen Gracie.
0: It's weird.
2: Well, in that high country, I was listening to the sheriff, actually. Sadly, I was listening to a report from the sheriff. And now the sheriff talks about how that country back, the hill country back there, is dangerous. And, I mean, the giraffe could have fallen. The shale could have broken. It could be down. There's mountain lions that are out hunting. So Gracie could be dinner. We don't know. We don't know.
0: Okay.
2: So a lot of things could have happened to Gracie.
1: I mean, that if you're a mountain lion and you're used to surrounding prey and you crest a hill and you see a giraffe, I mean, what's your first take? Wait, hold on. Is this... Are we seeing the same thing here?
2: Is this a mirage? I do have a warning for all the drivers in the United States. So Tiger Woods is back. So heads up. I mean, he spoke yesterday ahead of the PGA's Travelers Championship. And he walked in like a boss. Never looks really good in a suit. Not sure what that deal is with Tiger Woods, but that's just the way it is.
4: Good morning.
2: Hey, good morning. There you go.
1: And, that's all we're getting?
2: He introduced the PGA, Brian Rolapp, the CEO, because they've got a new touring model that they're put together for 2028 and beyond. And he did say that this work was never about any one player or person. Right. Okay. All right. It's Tiger Woods telling you that. Okay. It was a prepared statement, no questions. According to multiple reports, he completed his 6-week rehab program in Switzerland. The DUI cases in Florida are still ongoing. The next court date is May 5th. The prosecution subpoenaed his medical records, and the judge gave him the go-ahead to get his medical records because they want to prove, you know, impairment and medication use to support the DUI charge. If convicted, he faces fines, probation, mandatory treatment, automatic license suspension. The refusal could add jail time and other penalties. Raise your hand if you think Tiger Woods is going to see jail time. That's what I thought. He's already been to rehab. He'll pay some fines, mm-hmm. lose his license. We're done. Get out of here. Coming to a country near you soon. Authorities across Germany have been battling an aggressive outbreak of poisonous caterpillars, which can cause severe health issues and have led to the closure of parks and other outdoor spaces. Yeah. The oak processionary moth caterpillars are covered by microscopic barbed hairs containing toxin that can cause rashes, conjunctivitis, breathing difficulties if they come in contact with humans. The toxic hairs break easily and can be spread over long distances by the wind. So that's good. The creatures also form white silky nests on the infested oak trees, which contains more of the toxic hairs. Many, if not all, the parks in Berlin are infested. Other prominent infestations have been reported in Hamburg and western German state of North Rhine-Westphalia, which is normally beautiful this time of year. One park alone had 2,000 trees suffering from infestation and are cordoned off. There's no way to eradicate the problem. Instead, they aim to just kind of limit it. They're tackling trees closest to the paths. The result is that many of the city's most popular green spaces look reminiscent of crime scenes. They've got red and white tape warning people not to get too close. Workers dressed in full blue protective gear, including ventilation masks, are wielding vacuum machines designed for asbestos management, sucking the nest from branches roughly 65 feet off the ground. The officials added that the team wanted to be able to clear around 20 trees a day, but the level of infestation varied. So, yeah, we're not going to be able to get to those 20 trees a day. And so it's unbelievable, actually. So the oak processionary moth is particularly prominent in hot and dry weather. While the insect has long been present in Germany, its increasing prevalence is due to
1: climate change.
2: Thank you very much. And is linked to biodiversity loss, which of course is because of man, not natural cycles. It's never the earth cycling through. It's always man. So be on the lookout for that, for sure. You don't want that coming to your neighborhood, for sure. Congratulations, I guess, are in order to ChatGPT. It hit 1 billion users, nearly twice as fast as TikTok did. It took Facebook and Instagram around 8 years. It took YouTube just over 6. Even TikTok, which at the time felt like it was a global sensation, took more than half a decade. And now through the middle version.
0: I think you said a million. You should have said a billion.
2: Okay. Yeah. Mm-hmm. Yes, a billion.
0: Yes, 1 billion.
2: Yeah, absolutely. While rival Anthropic is pulling ahead of in terms of annualized recurring revenue, they're not getting as many people for sure. They've only got like 56 million. So ChatGPT is moving fast. Mm-hmm. They're already growing faster than anything that any of these other social media sites. So congratulations. And there's no question that the net mobile versions, which landed on iOS in 2023, then on Android a couple months later, helped catapult the chatbot into the mainstream proper. And then there's OpenAI. Amazon's MGM just walked away from Artificial, a $40 million biopic of OpenAI's CEO Sam Altman, with Andrew Garfield in the lead. Film covers the 2023 boardroom coup that briefly toppled Altman as OpenAI's CEO before he was reinstated days later. Officially, Amazon says the movie would simply be better served at another studio. And that's helping the team to find a new home. The subject matter had nothing to do with it at all. The timing has a little interesting. Amazon dropped the film just months after committing $50 billion to OpenAI as part of a cloud partnership, and now they just can't find the time. We can't do that movie. Sorry, that's not going to happen. It's too dark. And we'll help you find someplace else for it, okay? So and there's not a lot of buyers lining up for it, so good luck. Yesterday, I talked a little bit about the Rolling Stones on our overtime segment, which you should be familiar with if you're a Blaze TV subscriber. If not, become one. NASCAR and the Rolling Stones announced yesterday a first-of-its-kind collaboration celebrating two cultural icons built on performance and life on the road. At the center of the campaign is an immersive NASCAR show car transformed into Rolling Stones listening lounge, giving fans an opportunity to experience music from foreign tongues inside a custom-designed vehicle that blends racing culture with the band's legendary aesthetic. The activation will travel to key Chicago locations leading into NASCAR's Chicagoland race July 4th and 5th. There's a picture of the checkered flag with the Stones race car. I'm sorry, the immersive car. And the Rolling Stones have their new album, Foreign Tongues, which is going to be released globally July 10th. And because every living thing has a podcast, which we

0: I'm sitting on the chair. I got a guitar amp next to me. Ronnie's next to me. Keith's right opposite me.
1: We know the energy's there, and we also know how to use it.
2: I think it's very explosive. It's like an unexploded bomb.
3: When that shirt's off and the veins are coming through every part of his body, you have full-blown Jagger.
4: Mick was there, finishing off the vocals. His voice is absolutely astonishing, I have to say.
0: You know, had to be of a certain quality. I think people were shocked there was even a record at all.
2: I think it's a step up, a bar race.
1: So it's kind of all of this jigsaw puzzle, and it slowly falls into place.
0: Culture can't be set in stone, or it can't just be standing still. It's not a question of perfection, but it's a question of mood.
1: There's life on the old dog, yeah.
0: Teach me all those foreign tongues.
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6: I mean, Jagger is 82. He turns 83 a month from now.
7: Mm-hmm.
6: Richards is 82. He turns 83 December 18th. Oh, yeah, that's my first wife's birthday. Anyway, a date sticks in my head. And Ronnie Wood, he's the young one, just turned 79 the 1st of June. I mean, those guys,
7: they're old.
6: Incredible.
7: Yeah.
6: Incredible. That is your Chewing the Fat Fat Five. Oh, Stu put out some kind of challenge, I just want to show some. 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
7: That's cool shirts.
6: That's a promo for, I don't know, an 8-minute promo, so I'm going to read all that. 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
7: they're
6: America 250?
7: They really are. 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
6: Beautiful.
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6: Yeah, and you know, because Stu can play his little silly games all he wants. 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
6: Huh?
7: And you'll help prove that Pat Gray listeners are the most patriotic audience.
6: Make that happen.
7: In the history of our nation. So we'd love that.
8: In the history of this nation?
6: You heard what the man said.
8: The wow.
7: Yeah. Yeah. You got an issue with that?
6: Yeah.
8: Wait, that was not on the script, so it just shocked me.
7: No, I completely ad-libbed that because...
8: I know, that's what I'm saying. Like,
7: it's true.
8: It's true, yeah.
7: Okay?
8: I heard it on the internet.
7: Yeah. So, again, when you go to PatGrayShop.com, use the promo code PAT10, and you'll get 10% off all of it. And they really are nice.
6: Absolutely.
7: Looking shirts. And you can proudly wear them and show your patriotism for
6: this great country. Stu thinks he's funny for sending a 3X over. Thank you. Man, it's my size.
7: Yeah, you're not arguing.
6: Appreciate it. No, I am not.
7: There might not be fat guy seating on certain airplanes, but there's fat guy shirts.
6: Well, 3X.
8: You can
7: three X. That's not fat.
6: 4X's.
7: Athletically overweight is all 3X's.
8: You can thank Tucson. This was her idea.
6: Oh, okay. Yeah. Well, thank you, Tucson. Appreciate it.
7: Okay. All right. So we've been talking about the socialism in the Democrat Party.
9: Mm-hmm.
7: And the DSA, Democratic Socialists of America, co-chair. Talking about co-opting the Democrat Party. This was actually their intent.
9: Exactly.
7: And they pulled it off. Clip 15. It goes a little something like this.
10: Our candidates run as Democrats. We're on the Democratic Party ballot line. We contest the primaries. And when they're in the legislature, they're part of the Democratic Party caucus. But we don't agree with the way the Democratic Party establishment organizes or runs its party apparatus, and so we try to build independence by focusing on volunteer-led movement. We think that everyone should be able to be trained and to become someone who can participate in the political process, and we don't really think that Democratic Party campaigns in the establishment are run that way, and I think you really see that difference in the races like we're having tonight. And I think in terms of the agenda, there's a problem in the Democratic Party where they are funded

0: by billionaire donors, and at the same time, they're trying to represent the working class. And in our opinion, you have to choose between the billionaire class and the working class.
1: Then why are you part of it?
0: To satisfy all of them.
1: Then why are you hiding so many candidates in the Democrat Party? Run as Democratic Socialists.
2: And they're starting to, right? I mean, that's... They are.
1: Shouldn't be starting to. They should be doing that. If you're so opposed to billionaires and you don't want their money, all right, go out on your own then and stop hiding in the Democrat Party. Yeah.
3: They are eating their host.
1: What a douchebag. Oh, man.
3: That welcomed them in.
1: Yeah. Yep. Which, of course, everybody saw coming. Everybody knew what would happen here once you allow that into your party, and it just becomes your party.
2: And it did.
1: And it did.
2: And it has.
1: And they hate Democrats just as much, maybe even more than Republicans, but they're good at using them anyway. They hate their guts, but they're certainly not above using them.
3: They love that structure. And what they're doing is what communists do.
1: Yeah.
3: They look for a successful nation, a host that they can feed off of and destroy from within.
1: Yeah.
2: Facts are facts.
3: That's exactly what's happening with the Democrat Party.
1: And keep in mind, this is what Lenin did from the very beginning in the Soviet Union. He started as a democratic socialist because he was afraid of the word communism, and he didn't think that people would accept that. And so he went this direction, and that's why they use it today, which is why you've got to emphasize that we're not a democracy. We're a republic. Wow, that's agonizing. These people are absolutely shameless. More coming up.
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1: And welcome to it. 888-900-3393. Pat Unleashed on Twitter. Let's go real quick to Linda in Colorado. Hey, Linda.
10: Bingo.
2: All right.
1: Well, all right. Gave us a little chill there. We were afraid for a second.
11: I was ready, Pat.
1: Yeah.
11: I was so ready.
1: Was your hand on
11: my hand was on the drop.
1: Yeah. Yep. Well, Linda, where did your bingo happen?
10: Second row.
1: Yes.
10: Chris mentioned Big Mike, Trudeau, LGDP, Keith, Oh Snap, Lil Yachty, okay. I Too Have a Gay.
1: Yes.
10: And Jeffy Facts Are Fat.
1: Which just barely happened.
3: Mm-hmm.
1: All right, Linda, thanks a lot. 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KEKSI.com. Great to have you with us. Tonight, the USA plays Turkey in the final group match. And
2: yes, they do. Pat
1: Team USA is 2-0. Turkey's 0-2, I think, right? So it's kind of a meaningless game, but you just want to win it.
2: Yeah,
1: just so you have momentum.
2: 9 p.m. our time.
1: We're either way, we're going to make it into the knockout round, right?
2: Absolutely. We're already there. It doesn't matter.
1: Already there.
2: I mean, we want to win. Mm-hmm. We want this. We want to continue our winning ways.
1: It'd be embarrassing to lose to Turkey, especially when they're spelling their country's name now. T-U-R-K-I-Y-E. No, that's unacceptable.
2: Which is exactly why is I sent this report
1: in. Because it's
12: Turkey.
1: Turkey. It's Turkey, okay?
3: Oh, maybe they got tired of being the punchline. For
1: just like Thanksgiving dinner. Joke. That's how you spell it.
2: Which is why I sent in cut 14 back, right?
1: You did.
2: Fox Sports talks to Christian Pulisic, who is on the U.S. men's team.
1: Yeah, he's the captain of the team.
2: And he's in line to know if he's ready to go to Turkey. But the only reason I sent it in at all it was for this one point that is I was screaming at my computer.
1: Mm.
13: Obviously, first question has to be how you're feeling with the calf injury and your availability for selection against Turkey.
14: Yeah, I'm feeling great. I think the team's feeling great. I've been able to join the team in the
3: against
14: last few days.
3: And,
14: I'm feeling healthy and and ready to go for this game.
13: Would you say you've been 100% in training the last couple of days?
14: Yeah, I would say so. I would say definitely yesterday I felt very close, and I would say 100%.
2: Okay, good.
1: Okay, go back to the very beginning and listen to her say it. I mean, this is unbelievable.
13: Obviously, first question has to be how you're feeling with the calf injury and your availability for selection against Turkey.
3: I mean, that's what it says. AI overview says that Turkey officially prefers to be called Turkey.
1: I don't care what they prefer. I mean, this is America.
2: Thank you.
1: It's pronounced Turkey in this country.
2: Thank you.
1: Do you call Paris?
2: It has been forever.
1: Do you call Paris Paris? Because that's how the French pronounce it. No, nobody says that. In gay Paris. Nobody says it.
12: See, I'm.
1: Do you say? Do you say the Eiffel Tower, or do you say La Tour Eiffel? No, it's the Eiffel Tower in this country. It's not La Tour Eiffel.
3: Okay, but if they change the spelling, does that change?
1: No, it does not.
2: Because I remember when they won, when this first broke. Couple years ago now, I think, and we talked about them changing it. I remember then saying, so? And yet now they're ramming it in our faces.
1: Yep. Just like the metric system.
2: I don't like it.
1: Man, are they pushing that hard lately? I mean, have you ever watched documentaries or any space thing or anything where they're talking about distance and measurement? It's almost always in metric.
2: Yep.
1: We already rejected that 50 years ago.
3: Right.
1: Stop it.
3: How about this for a compromise? Anybody that was born after
1: Turkey
3: changed their name, then they're required to call it by that name.
2: Nope.
3: But those of us, we're grandfathered in, okay?
2: You know, nope, it's Turkey.
3: We don't have to change because when I was born, you were Turkey.
1: Yeah, and they still are.
12: They still are.
1: I'm not going to factor in Chile. For people who pronounce it that way, it's Chile. Okay? It's like the restaurant. They've named a country after the restaurant.
2: Chile. Thank you.
1: It's like Chile. Okay?
2: That's what it is.
3: Hey, did we want to get Pat on the record for something important, Chris? Was there something in the news?
15: Oh, yes. Oh, sorry. Yeah. Taylor Swift and Kelce Swift. Decided to possibly get married over the July 4th weekend at the Madison Square Garden.
3: So they've got a permit to block off the roads around there,
15: The permit will allow the blockade of the streets.
1: They're not getting married
2: and it's a company.
1: At Madison Square Garden.
15: It's a company.
2: Taylor Swift.
3: It might be the reception, right? It might be just a party.
1: Okay, but they're not getting married.
15: But word on the street
1: from Madison Square Garden.
15: From the Taylor Swift expert who was just on CNN. That...
3: What a title.
15: Taylor and Kelce will be getting married at the Madison Square Garden.
1: If they get married at Madison Square Garden, I will eat my underwear because that is not going to happen. Okay. It's not happening. Wow. We're not going to do it.
15: The Knicks just won.
1: So.
15: And she was there in all the games.
1: She was where? At the Madison Square Garden?
15: Yes.
1: Yeah. So it's the last thing she wants to do is to get married in a dump like MSG.
15: She was so drunk.
2: The garden is a dump.
1: It's so dumb.
2: I mean, I love the garter. I love, you know, it's New
1: York.
2: Yeah,
1: it's great for basketball.
2: It's above,
1: it's not appropriate for weddings.
2: But it's a dump.
1: Yes.
3: Yeah, so Pat Gray is on the record. He will eat his underwear if Travis Kelce and Taylor Swift get married
1: in there. That, okay. So that doesn't include the... Okay.
11: No. I'll give you that.
1: The reception,
11: no.
1: But I don't believe the reception
2: they've
1: would
2: already,
1: be there either. There's no way.
2: And she's done that a couple different places because she doesn't want anyone to know.
3: So I went to Grok and I asked, hey, when is Pat Gray... made a bet that he would eat his underwear.
2: it has happened before.
1: Mm-hmm. And it worked out for me then, too.
2: Thank you. He hasn't eaten any underwear.
1: Right.
2: I'm on your side.
1: That's right.
3: So there's apparently three instances, according to Grok.
1: There's three instances?
3: There's three. All right.
1: Okay, so this is the fourth.
3: This would be the fourth.
1: All right.
3: And so three times you have not had to eat your underwear. The first one, I think the earliest one, was Elizabeth Warren, where you said if she earns the Democratic nomination for president,
1: I will eat my underwear. Didn't have to do that.
3: Another time was you said that if Beto O'Rourke beats Ted Cruz in the Texas Senate race.
1: That was somewhat close.
2: That was close.
1: You won by 2.5 points.
2: We had to cook here thinking about ways to cook up underwear. That's a fact.
3: And then
2: that
3: the third one would be 2018 BYU Cougars. If they started off 5-0, you would eat your underwear. They started off 3-2 that year.
1: Okay.
3: In fact, they were one and one. They lost week two.
1: I don't remember that.
2: I can't remember ever
1: betting against
3: BYU. So here's
1: BYU.
3: My question for you, sir.
2: You wouldn't do that.
1: No.
3: Since the precedent is there that you have gambled eating underwear on the Texas Senate race.
1: Mm-hmm.
3: Willing to do that for James Tallarico and Ken Paxton?
1: No, I'm not. No.
2: Wow, you're not feeling that confident?
1: I've already made an underwear bet.
11: Yeah, I was going to say, you can only do one a year.
1: It's on Taylor Swift. Yeah. I can only do one a year.
11: It's only one a year.
1: By federal law.
11: It is. It's part of the tough act.
1: Yes.
3: Oh.
11: Yeah, it's all part of that tough act. It's one underwear.
3: So we'll know, apparently, we'll know within the next couple of weeks here about the Taylor Swift underwear
1: bet. Yes, we will. We won't have to wait long because it's coming.
3: Hold on.
1: So they definitely are getting married somewhere. On this planet.
2: Somewhere. Well, that's
1: 4th of July weekend.
2: That's what all the rumors
11: say. That's what the Taylor Swift experts.
1: Oh, it's just a rumor. They haven't confirmed?
11: Olivia, the Taylor Swift expert, told CNN.
1: Yes.
11: It's going to happen.
1: All right.
11: 4th of July weekend.
2: Okay.
11: Celebrate America.
2: We have a Taylor Swift expert in this building, too. Have we checked with him?
3: Oh, yeah.
11: Oh, Matt? Is he in?
3: Yeah, I think so.
2: He's waddling around here somewhere.
1: Does he admit to being like a Swiftie?
3: He was in here for an overtime.
1: Oh, that's right.
3: He had all of his crap everywhere. Yeah, it was like a Taylor Swift shrine.
2: Yeah, it was kind of sad, actually.
1: Holy cow.
3: It was sad.
11: A grown-ass man, 30-plus men, going to Swiftie concerts.
3: Love you, Matt.
1: That's embarrassing.
11: It sure is.
1: It's embarrassing.
2: But we appreciate your expertness.
1: Bless his heart.
11: If he has a... Buzz Lightyear tattoo on his bicep?
1: No, that makes it worse.
11: It makes it worse?
1: Hold on. Come on. What is he, 12?
2: Oh my gosh.
11: 30.
2: Is that true?
1: Does he really? Of course, he's right in that age category where 30 years ago, 25 years ago?
3: There's no justifying this.
1: He was only 5, right? He was young when it came out.
11: Oh no, he
1: grew up on Toy Story.
11: Yes, the same love he has for Taylor is the same love he has for Toy Story.
2: Yeah,
1: he's comfortable with his manhood in order to admit those two things.
3: Is that what we're calling it?
1: Right? Yes, that's how I'm going to sell it.
11: During the commercial break, we'll tweet out a picture of his desk, and then you guys be the judge.
1: All right,
11: does Matt have a man card or not?
1: Okay, all right, good. A woman in Texas is recovering now from some serious injuries after a group of women jumped her and beat her, and the apparent cause of the violent assault here in Texas was support for Carmelo Anthony. In a social media post, the victim said she was approached by a group of strangers as she and a friend were walking back to her car after going out for drinks. It was in Longview, Texas, just a small town in Texas, and the victim said in part, while getting jumped, they were yelling out "Free Carmelo," saying they were going to target the smallest white girl they could find. Wow. I mean, this is just insanity.
2: Yes.
1: Does that help Carmelo get released from prison when you just beat white people because... he's in jail?
2: I'm going to say no.
1: Are you going to say no?
2: I'm going to say no.
1: Really? Are you pretty confident in that?
2: I'm pretty confident in that, no.
1: So we're not going to release him because they beat this white girl?
2: Pretty confident of that, no. Yeah.
1: Okay.
3: Have they made arrests? Do we know?
1: They have not yet, but they're looking for the perpetrators of the crime. I think there might be some surveillance from the parking lot, so they should be able to find him.
2: I saw a video online last night of it.
3: They did arrest.
1: Oh, you did?
3: They did make an arrest.
1: Oh, okay. Good. Good. The other thing that's circling the globe right now is that Carmelo Anthony, and we played one of the instances yesterday, that he's 130 pounds. Where did this come from?
2: I don't know.
1: Carmelo Anthony's only 130 pounds.
3: That was epic,
1: Austin
3: man.
1: Metcalf was gigantic. He was 8'6", weighed 683 pounds. He had no chance. He had to kill him.
2: Is this another lie from The View?
1: He had no chance. Yeah, it's asinine. First of all, he wasn't 130 pounds. He was 100. He is 162 pounds. I mean, you can just get his measurements. He's a football player. Mm. You can find it online.
3: Wow.
1: We've got all of his stats right here. 5'11", 162. Okay? He can bench press 205 pounds. He squats 405.
2: Okay.
1: This is not some wimpy little kid.
2: No, he's an athlete, like we said.
1: An athlete, like Austin was. You outweighed him a little bit, but so what? Just because you outweigh somebody doesn't mean they can kill you. It's unbelievable what is happening right now. But me and the kid was a decent athlete. He's a little slow. Runs a 4.71.
2: Yeah, for his size he was, yeah.
1: But I don't know what position he played.
2: If he put some weight on, he'd probably slow down, which is not good.
16: Yeah. And Pat, something you said to us yesterday, my understanding is if he would have weighed 130 pounds, he would have been dead.
1: Well, and try to play high school 6A football in Texas. Yes. He'd be killed.
16: Be killed?
1: Yes.
2: If he wasn't killed, they would have. He would have been a superstar because he would have been this great, this great kid who's succeeding in 6A football in Texas at 130 pounds, which he was not.
1: Right. Which would be pretty amazing.
2: Yes.
16: Absolutely.
1: It would be a huge story.
2: Which is, like I said, he would have been a superstar.
1: Yes.
16: Texas football is different.
1: Yeah, it is different. It's the best football in the country. Florida does okay, right? California, there's some decent football going on there. But nobody does football like Texas does.
2: Ohio?
1: Ohio's pretty good, too. Georgia, you know, or a few places.
16: But Texas.
1: But Texas, okay. It's the football kingdom. Everybody knows that. Everybody knows that. So if you're playing high school football, you're not some shrimpy, helpless little kid. Just ridiculous that we've got to hear all these lies going on to make it even worse. Especially for the family, you know, the Metcalf family. And so, like it to stop. I'd like people to maybe understand that the way it's being described by the other side of this argument is just, it's a lie. It's a lie. And there were people in the tent to back it all up.
2: Yeah.
1: 21 of them testified about it. And they all backed up the story that it wasn't self-defense. So,
2: but a lot of people are still, you know, claiming that it's a two-tiered system.
1: Yes, they are. Yeah, they are. Yeah.
2: It's always going to be that way.
3: I think that the Carmelo Anthony family was shocked that their black privilege didn't save the day, didn't ride to the rescue.
1: I think they were
3: keep
1: too.
3: Their son out of prison.
1: Yeah. Yep. They were using that big time.
3: Yep.
1: All right. 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

0: tweets here. Mother Stink Eye tweets. So, does Pat have a stash of edible underwear that he keeps making those bets? Wait, I don't want to know.
1: Yeah, bottom left drawers. That's right. His edible underwears.
0: Yeah, I don't know where it is right now, though, because, you know, our house is in flux right now.
2: Oh, yeah.
0: How's that?
2: Speaking of that, did we hear from the
0: The company yet? that we bought the oven from, uh-huh. They've been really great.
3: Oh, good.
2: Yeah. Okay, good.
0: That's a good thing.
2: Okay, good.
0: And they cut the top.
1: I was just going to ask you.
0: Yeah,
2: so the refrigerator slides in.
0: Fridge has been slid in. Yesterday was a pretty good day. Set up our washer dryer. We can clean clothes again without going to our kids' places.
2: My heart be still.
0: Yeah.
2: And they allowed for the tile on the floor for the washer and dryer.
0: They did. So.
2: Yeah, so good.
0: Yeah.
1: So that part was measured correctly.
0: Yeah, well, I mean, it's a big empty room. It wasn't that tough to put a washer dryer in it. That's kind of a no-brainer. I mean,
1: Yet the fridge didn't work.
0: But there was an actual slot built for that. And then we asked if we could maybe move in. I mean, are you done enough with the master bedroom that we can move our bed in this weekend?
2: Let me answer this for you.
0: He said yes.
2: Oh, what? My gosh.
0: Said yes. Okay. What do you mean? I just found this out. There's something called a bed that people apparently sleep in at night?
3: No.
0: Rather than a couch? Yeah. That's not true? Is that because I've heard something about it.
2: Some people.
3: We don't necessarily fall asleep in it.
2: Thank you.
0: All right.
2: Thank you.
0: So, pretty excited about that.
3: Okay, so that's good.
0: Yeah, it's good. Things are moving along.
3: All right.
0: There's some light at the end of the tunnel. I think I said that about 4 months ago, but there wasn't then. That was just a train coming at me.
1: Oh, the train. Okay. I almost hit you and killed you.
0: Almost.
1: Oh, yeah.
0: Almost.
2: Well, that's good news. I'm glad to hear that.
0: It's good news. Uncle Doc tweets, imagine what the mainstream propaganda networks will say if white people were going around beating on black people because they didn't like the verdict of a murder case. Mm. No kidding.
3: Mm-hmm.
0: What the Democrat Party has done to the black community is disgraceful. No question. Sarah Barra tweets, people put way too much time and energy into hating Taylor Swift.
1: We don't hate her.
0: Nobody's saying that we hate her. I just don't think she'll get married in that dump that is the Madison Square Garden.
2: I would venture to say that there's not very many shows that have covered Taylor Swift as much as this stupid show has.
3: Chris has some information from Matt, the Swiftie down the hall.
1: So the Swiftie confirms that there's a higher chance of them actually getting married there.
0: No, they're not.
1: Because
0: no.
2: They're not getting married.
0: Because why?
3: Because
0: why?
1: Room reservations around the area are from the Chiefs. The Chiefs have a bunch of room reservations around that area.
0: Like who from the Chiefs is going to be there?
1: Okay, I didn't know you were going to follow up the question.
0: Like who?
1: I thought we were just going to drop that.
0: Right? You can't just drop random information
1: it's not random.
0: And expect
1: it's
0: me to go
1: from,
0: along with
3: okay,
0: it.
3: Okay, because Pat doesn't want to believe it. That's like details.
0: No, I do not.
3: If there's a couple people that are allowed to come to the wedding.
2: Andy Reid, his brother. Patrick Mahomes, right?
0: Mm-hmm.
2: And that's what, there's four rooms. Oh, well.
1: So
0: Are those the people that have booked rooms? Do we know that?
3: We don't know.
2: No, we do not.
3: Okay. All right, Pat, I'm going to get you out of this one, okay?
1: No,
3: all
1: why
3: right?
1: would you do that?
3: Okay, so what if, and I don't know that this has happened, but what if somewhere right now, Travis and Taylor are getting married on an island in a private ceremony with their close friends and family? Then they're going to do a public exchanging of vows in New York City where they have the big party afterwards.
0: And that would not count. That would not count.
3: What do you say? So you would not have to eat your underwear?
0: Yeah, I would not have to eat my underwear.
1: That is a freaking wedding.
0: No, that's not. It's a reenactment of a wedding. I didn't say I'd eat my underwear for a reenactment.
3: Okay.
0: The original is all that counts here.
3: And you're welcome.
1: Okay.
0: Thank you.
1: Because I know it's going to happen, and Taylor Swift will make you eat a pair of underwear. That's
0: Will
1: just
0: she?
1: Brilliant.
0: Like, she really cares about that?
1: She does care.
0: Yeah.
1: I just got off the phone with her. She does care.
2: There's no way.
0: I don't believe it.
2: And Travis Kelce
0: can't happen.
2: Are not getting married in that dump.
3: What?
2: They're she not. Was in New York Knicks City.
1: Game. She got plaster wasted during the Knicks game. They had to escort her out.
3: Mm-hmm. Oh, did she sign the paper there with the catering company?
1: Yep, that's when
3: just
1: she
3: bring all the food here on July 4th.
0: Do you know how old that place is? It's 1968. Wow. It was built.
1: So it's retro.
0: It's almost 60.
3: Yeah, see, it's retro.
2: I mean, I love Madison Square Garden. I like the whole thing.
0: I do too,
2: about
0: for basketball.
2: I like Penn Station. I like everything. I like the whole thing surrounding it.
0: Yeah. Mm-hmm. Mm-hmm.
2: I did. I like the idea of coming out of Penn Station, and there's Madison Square Garden.
3: Everywhere.
2: I like coming up out of Penn Station into Madison Square Garden. I like the whole thing around it.
0: Mm-hmm.
2: I don't want to get married there.
0: No. Mm-hmm. Right.
2: Okay.
0: Right.
3: I just think what's so fun is that Grok now has a new data point for when someone asks in the future, when has Pat Gray threatened to eat his underwear, and now there'll be the Taylor Swift wedding.
0: Yeah. What, Chris? So that's a comfort.
1: You're not Taylor Swift, so of course you don't want to get married at Madison Square Garden.
0: But Taylor Swift does.
1: She does.
0: Yeah, billionaire Taylor Swift wants to get married
2: right
0: at Madison Square Garden.
1: Yes. She wants to celebrate the Knicks win.
0: No.
3: Was Yankee Stadium booked? I mean, what is the
2: Knicks win?
0: She is a Knicks fan, though, right?
1: Yeah, she is, yeah. She was.
0: Yeah. Because people were...
2: I don't know if she remembers this, but her husband has won Super Bowls with the Kansas City Chiefs.
1: Well, it was already booked. The Chiefs Stadium was booked for another wedding. So this is the only one that they had. It was between the Chiefs Stadium and this one. And this one had the right price and the right date.
0: No, it was right probably between St. Bart's and Madison Square
2: right
0: Garden.
2: Price.
0: And she decided on Madison
2: Taylor's,
0: Square Garden.
2: Taylor's
0: no
2: looking around for the right price. Okay.
0: All right. 888-900-3393. There's more coming up.

0: This is Pat Gray Unleashed.
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1: We just saw a video of Tiger Woods making an announcement. What was it for?
9: The PGA. I mean, he came in and he's announced for the CEO of the PGA, and they're moving ahead for the future of the PGA.
1: Got me to thinking about the difference in receptions to people who are going against the mainstream of their sport. For instance, compare the way Caitlin Clark was received in the WNBA.
9: No kidding.
1: Black lesbians have completely rejected her. And the league itself has seemingly rejected her. Rather than promote her because everybody loves her and created interest in the league and all of that, compare that to Tiger Woods' entrance into the mostly white PGA. He was hailed as a hero. He was promoted. He was accepted. He was celebrated. I don't know. Just seems like a huge difference there.
10: This is in spite of all of his many flaws.
1: Yes. Right. Oh, we still love him.
10: That are public.
9: Well, I mean, that's even before the flaws. But, I mean, we just had another incident in the last couple of days with Caitlin.
10: It's
1: mind-boggling.
9: These people would be flying coach, hitchhiking for rides to the next game if it wasn't for her.
10: And you're referring to an injury that she sustained during the game that was clearly, right?
9: Blatant.
10: Because I just caught the end of it out here in the hallway there.
9: Oh, yeah. They tripped her. They rammed down her throat. They kicked her.
10: I think you're right, Jeffy.
9: It's unbelievable.
10: When you say the violence against Caitlin is not going to stop unless she dies.
9: No, it's not. They won't stop.
1: But she doesn't say anything about it. That's one of the problems. She kind of goes along with it.
10: She could play in any league she wanted to.
1: Yeah,
10: she should do that. She should go to Europe or wherever.
1: Yeah.
10: Name your country. How many countries? I think we've gone through this in the past. I've said that, or did we look up how many women's basketball league there were dozens.
9: Yes,
10: and obviously they probably can't pay her, but you know what? At this point,
1: your sponsorships.
10: Right. Exactly. So now you want to play for the love of the game, right?
1: Yeah. Yep.
10: Because you're getting the money.
9: Plus, that's her way of telling the WNBA to
1: stick it.
9: Put it where the WNBA needs to put
1: it. Although she doesn't seem to feel that way.
9: I don't know. No, she doesn't.
1: Strange.
9: It's really weird.
1: Yeah, she seems
9: really
1: to go along with it all and apologize along with the rest of the league. It's weird. It's weird.
9: Really weird.
1: Yeah. What isn't weird, though, is that the Europeans continue to love their World Cup experience here in the United States of America.
9: Sure.
1: Man, there's nothing better than all of that stuff showing up in my algorithm. I usually hate it when I get inundated with the same sort of thing.
9: You're the one looking at it.
1: I'm looking at it, and I love it. I can't get enough of it. It's just, I mean, they've been blown away by the size of our stadiums
11: and the technology in them and the sheer number of massive stadiums we have in this country. They're like, what are you doing with all these stadiums? We're using them every Sunday to watch the real football.
9: Saturdays and Sundays.
11: But they've loved the size and the hospitality in Texas, the barbecue. You know, they've been really impressed by Americans in general. And they love our food. I mean, including simple places like Taco Bell. They've marveled about talking. There was some guy from France raving about the incredible Mexican food he got at Taco Bell.
9: Awesome.
11: Okay. I mean, he was amazed with the flavor, the price, and the speed the food came. I mean,
9: those of us that don't have our nose up in the air.
11: No, I love Taco Bell. I love Taco Bell. I don't eat there anymore, but I love it.
9: Do you?
11: Yes.
9: Okay.
11: Yes, I do.
10: As long as we're talking about Taco Bell, shout out to all the wonderful listeners who told me a hack on how to bring back the Mexi Melt and how to manipulate the screen there. You remove the lettuce. You add in the cheese on a soft taco, and you got yourself a 30-minute and a Mexi melt. Bringing it back, baby.
9: That's awesome.
10: Yeah. Oh, yeah.
11: I read this story yesterday about a 30-year-old American who got really upset about the wait time at her Taco Bell in Baltimore, Maryland. According to the Queens Anne County Sheriff's Department, she began berating employees and then lifted her shirt to reveal a gun under it.
10: Oh!
9: Okay, good.
11: Deputies reviewed the surveillance footage as well as footage captured on an employee's cell phone and observed her acting as described, lifting her shirt to display the handgun and placing her hand on the grip of the gun while yelling at the employees to go outside and meet her in the parking lot. So...
10: Did they lock the door when she went out there waiting for them? Hey, I'm out here. What's up?
11: She now faces charges of second-degree assault, illegal handgun possession, disturbing the peace, and reckless endangerment. That's
9: good.
11: That's my home for 2 years. Beautiful Baltimore, Maryland. It was beautiful 37 years ago, and it sounds like it's still quite lovely.
9: Just as beautiful today.
11: Quite lovely today.
12: I feel like crime just follows you, bro.
11: Yeah, I know, right?
12: Like, what the heck?
10: You know, a lot of seasoned detectives, they sense patterns. And they might see that a lot of the bad things happen.
11: That wherever I move, there's incredible increases in crime.
12: I don't like that you move closer to my house now. So if I see crime...
11: Yeah, you're in trouble.
12: That's what I'm saying.
11: Yeah. And crime will be on the rise very shortly.
12: There's a beautiful Taco Bell in that corner right there. So please stay away from that Taco Bell.
10: Brand new one. Yeah.
12: Yeah.
11: Oh, yeah. True.
12: So stay away from that one. You can have the other one.
11: Right. That's right on my way home.
12: I know it, Pat Gray. I know it is. Leave that one alone.
10: Real quick, can I just say that the WNBA highest salary range is around $1.5 million. The next level down is the WCBA, but it's a short season in China. And she can make $500,000 over there. I know it's not WNBA money, but still, that's a good living. $500,000 U.S., for a short season.
12: Yeah, but she's in China.
9: Yeah.
10: Mm-hmm. I know, but I'm just saying, it would make a statement to the WNBA.
11: Jimmer Fredette went that route, and it worked out pretty well for him. He was a huge star in China, did really well there, and got all kinds of sponsorships and stuff. I think he made $1 million or $2 million there, but, I mean, the sponsorships
9: is where they make
11: is what you're looking for.
9: Absolutely.
11: And that's where you make really big money.
9: Yes.
11: So... I don't know. We'll see. She's going to stay
9: here. We just want the best for Caitlin.
11: That's all we want.
9: So we just want the best for Caitlin.
11: I mean, she's brought so many eyes to that league.
9: Absolutely.
11: And nobody cared about that league before. Nobody.
9: Nope.
11: They didn't fill stadiums. Sometimes they do now. I mean, not fill them, but, you know, they
9: do when she comes to town.
11: Yeah.
12: Half a bowl.
11: Yeah, have a bowl. Half the bowl will fill.
12: So you tell me the hair getting punched in the throat while laying on her back is not what she wanted when she joined the WNBA?
11: Is that crazy?
9: It's just unbelievable.
12: Or a couple of kicks in her butt as she's, you know, trying to get up and no one is helping her get up?
11: How are people not being fined, booted out of the league?
9: I don't know.
11: Suspended at least something?
12: She's a white, straight woman.
10: What was the tall white girl, Caitlin Clark's protector? What was her
11: Cunningham.
10: Name?
11: Right?
9: And I think they traded her, right?
10: That's what I was going to ask. Where is she?
11: Did they?
9: I don't know that.
11: Is it Sophie Cunningham?
10: Yes, Sophie.
11: Sophie Cunningham.
9: This is going to come as a surprise to you. But I kind of
11: Well, it does, because I thought you were Mr. Caitlin Clark.
10: Thank you.
12: I kinda, he is.
10: That's your girl.
12: That's your
9: girl.
12: It is
9: my girl. It's my girl. My girl. First of all, don't worry about
12: it. Jeffy, you okay?
10: How are you doing?
12: Okay?
10: That,
12: how do you do that? How are you able to laugh and talk at the same time?
11: It's amazing. It's quite a talent.
12: I was not looking. I was like, wow.
9: Not everyone can be that talented.
11: No, not everybody. Sadly. This year, Kexi is doing something big for America's 250th birthday. To celebrate, we are running our biggest sale of all time. Not 250% off, but 25% off our standard blue cookie boxes where you get the 12 cookies, but 25% off.
12: That's awesome.
11: And because one celebration just wasn't enough, we're also launching our 4th of July themed cookie box.
9: Okay.
11: With the very American inspired flavors. There's only going to be 250 of these for the 250th. And a lot of them are gone already. You might check the website and see. We might still have a few. But they will go really fast. And we do have the new brand new summer treat, the Hawaiian coconut leaf, which is a soft, buttery loaf loaded with a sweet shredded coconut, touch of crushed pineapple, and tropical summer flavor in every slice. Here's the thing. Honestly, this is my company, and I'm just not good at self-promotion. It makes me really uncomfortable. But this is a product that I'm really proud of, and I really believe in it with all my heart. These are incredibly delicious cookies made with only the highest quality ingredients. And we also have excellent customer service. You're not going to be talking to Punjab in Mumbai, for instance, if you need to call us. You'll be dealing with my family, like either my son Sean, my daughter Brianne, or Sean's wife Megan.
12: And you can say there's no Punjabs in your side of the family.
11: Right, just in my part of the
9: right
11: family.
9: Now.
12: Okay. Right. Right now.
11: My direct descendants. None of them are from India.
12: And I could tell you that the 4th of July boxes are still available.
11: Okay.
12: I just checked.
11: All right, good.
12: Add it to the cart.
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13: Pat Gray Unleashed now continues.
11: Oh, wow. Fox News is reporting that she just rented... Taylor Swift just rented, was it Madison Square Garden itself? She has rented Madison Square Garden.
12: Oh, God.
10: What flavor underwear are you looking for?
12: I'm going to Spencer this weekend.
10: What is happening?
12: I'm going to... Oh, thank you. Yeah, the audience is already... Thank you. Who is that? Release the McCracken. Thank you so much for that. So, Pat, do you like... edible underwear? You just want like Fruity Looms?
11: Mm-hmm.
12: I can get you cherry, strawberry.
11: First, let's see it happen.

0: putting your underwear on the other side of your face there, whoever posted that right. online.
1: I want to say something. So we're saying that we believe Fox News over CNN because we had that. We had Olivia, the Swiftie expert, tell us that it was happening. But now, because Fox News is running it,
2: we
1: believe it?
2: I certainly believe Fox over CNN.
0: Absolutely. And we didn't say we believed it.
2: Right.
0: We're just saying that's being reported.
2: That's reported.
0: And it
2: could be a diversion.
0: Yet. Yes.
2: Right. So, hang on.
0: Just calm down.
2: We'll see. Okay. We'll
1: trust
2: see.
1: My girl Olivia to know the ends of the Swiftie gang.
2: Okay. And what about Matt? I mean, Swiftie Matt.
1: Yeah, Swiftie
0: Matt.
1: Matt
0: was big on it, too.
1: And Pat, you tweeted a picture of his desk, so.
2: Oh, of course I did.
0: Yeah.
2: You don't have to tell me what I tweeted. Okay.
3: I feel like we do.
1: I feel like sometimes we do, yeah. I'll agree with
3: tell
1: you.
3: Tell us what was on his desk, Matt.
2: All the Swiftie stuff.
0: Taylor Swift stuff.
2: Taylor Swift, yeah.
0: Went over there real quick, took a picture, and then posted it.
2: Buzz Lightyear stuff.
0: Trying to help you out here. Bro.
2: Yeah, all kinds of paraphernalia, you know, from...
3: And so on.
2: Rangers rings. Other stuff.
3: I love how you're trying to understand what Chris is saying, which is adding a whole new layer of difficulty to
2: the
3: task.
2: No, I don't even know. Chris, he's in the other room. He can't communicate with me.
3: Oh, he can't throw his voice the way Jeffy can.
1: Only a talented person can do that. I have zero talent.
2: There's a new immigration poll out. 33% of Americans and 54% of Trump voters say legalized immigration should be reduced or even zeroed out.
3: 90 years.
2: Wow.
0: Amen. And we're willing to compromise to 50 years.
2: 23% of respondents and 46% of liberals, 8% of Republicans said immigration should be increased. Are you counting? Jeez.
0: Yeah, okay.
2: Really?
3: Yeah, all right.
2: 8% of Republicans? Swing voting moderates split 28% for less or zero migration. 20% want migration to be increased. Wow. A large 30% slice of respondents said legal migration levels should be kept at the current levels. Yeah, it's a lot, you know, because that's probably the main choice people are going to make.
1: Yes. It's fine now. I don't know.
2: The people who don't follow it very closely. But
0: we've closed the borders, so whatever we're getting in now is fine.
2: Yeah. As long as it's legal, it's fine. The not sure option was chosen by 15% of all respondents. That's a high percentage of...
4: I don't know.
2: But there is a wave of opinion that maybe we should stop for a while all immigration.
0: Amen.
2: Until we get it under control. We get a grip on it, and then, you know, we'll get back to you. We'll see.
0: And I hope that this groundswell happened... to begin from this program and Jeff Fisher, net zero immigration.
3: Yeah, I've been calling for that for a while as well.
0: Let's do it.
2: Mm-hmm. Let's do it.
3: I'm not going to let you take all that one.
2: So these we two are calling board, for bro. Zero migration.
0: Mm-hmm. Fine.
3: Yeah.
2: You'll share it?
0: Not really. No. Go ahead.
3: Jeffy doesn't share much.
2: No, he doesn't. Well, he's an only child. Except for your... Did you have a brother?
0: I
2: you
0: did.
2: Got a sort of brother?
3: Don't ask him about his brother.
2: Don't ask him
3: about his brother.
2: I don't know. I don't know what it is, but...
3: Don't do that.
0: I mean, he's dead now. Thanks for bringing him up.
2: Oh,
0: I appreciate it.
3: Oh, yeah.
2: Oh, no.
3: Oh, yeah, Jeffy. Yeah.
2: When did that happen?
0: I am heartbroken.
3: don't. Move on.
2: Okay. Yeah, let's just move
3: that's
2: on.
3: Static.
2: We have Chuck Schumer. Is this a new... clip from him? Did he do this again yesterday?
3: Yeah, he's on the floor of the Senate, and you can hear the glee in his voice because he knows that it's loud over at the Republican luncheon with President Trump. But we can play that, but I want to hear what Jeffy sent in, too. Because Ted Lieu.
2: Mm-hmm.
0: Oh!
2: Yep.
0: Oh, my gosh.
2: First, here's Schumer, cut 9.
5: The GOP will continue going along with Trump's all-out assault on voting rights with legislation like the SAVE Act.
0: He is such a doofus.
5: If my colleagues across the aisle have any sense at all, they ought to grill Trump on affordability, on his failed war with Iran, on his effort to hold American national security hostage, and all his other policies that are hurting the American people. When they emerge from their

0: beating. Will Republicans have told Trump the truth? Will they speak truth to power?
1: He didn't read that.
0: Will they do their job?
1: Stumbled.
0: Or will they just bend in obeisance to him and get more frustrated, more angry, more ineffective than they've ever been?
1: I mean, I can't argue with that last line. They're definitely ineffective, the Republicans in the Senate. Of course, your party is run by Marxists, so
2: yeah.
1: Congratulations,
2: so,
1: Chuck.
2: Right. Shut up. But he won't.
3: Thank you. No, he won't.
2: Oh, that guy.
3: Schumer, he knows his days are numbered.
2: Well, he should.
3: Yeah, absolutely.
2: He should know.
3: Anytime that AOC or Mondami want him gone, he's gone. Have a nice day.
2: Yep.
3: And Ted Lieu, along with, he's standing there, and that guy is...
2: Wonderful.
3: Well, I'll let you decide.
2: Okay.
4: Thank you, Chairman Aguilar. Inflation is up. Grocery prices are up. Utility costs are up. Housing prices are up. We have a bipartisan housing bill that both the Congress and Senate passed.
2: Pause it for a second. Where was Ted Lieu 2 years ago when all of those things were up even more than they are now? All of it was up higher than it is right now. He didn't give a rat's anus back then. None of them did. Now, all of a sudden, they care about affordability. Okay, they care about the health of a president.
3: Yeah, the wait till you...
1: Oh, no.
3: You'll be asking more of that in just a moment.
4: To be a big signing ceremony today in the Capitol, and then all of a sudden, Donald Trump decides he's not coming to sign the bill. Well, why is that? Did he wake up on the wrong side of the bed? Is he unable to stay awake today? What's causing him to chicken out again? Is it Taco Wednesday? Or is it side effects from a drug? We don't know.
2: What?
4: This erratic behavior of the president is very concerning.
1: We don't know.
4: He has trouble staying awake
2: at
4: multiple White House events and cabinet meetings. He has clearly some weakness in one of his arms. He's got swelling in his hands.
2: What is...
4: And the White House needs to come clean. What we know is there's a report saying that one person in America
2: got
4: this special new drug. It was a 79-year-old person who was very high profile. And this drug can only be given to someone under the compassionate use provision, meaning you do that if someone basically has a terminal illness. So we need to know.
2: What the hell?
4: Did Donald Trump get this special drug from Eli Lilly? And did he get it under that provision? And if he did, why is that the case?
2: Wow.
3: I mean...
1: Okay, he's either lying through his teeth, or we're going to look back on this. Which is it?
3: Or, I mean, is there another
1: how did he get that
3: another
1: information?
3: Congresswoman...
1: If that's true.
3: Or a senator that, you know, got the drug, right?
1: Yeah. That's...
3: Got the drug from Eli Lilly.
1: Right. And he's trying to twist it to say it's Trump.
3: Right.
2: That is unbelievable.
1: I think the word is despicable.
2: Well, he said it was a 79-year-old at the White House, right? Which, how many 79-year-olds are there at the White House?
3: Half a dozen.
2: It's illegal, probably, somebody is sharing that information.
3: Yeah. Yeah, there's HIPAA.
2: It's illegal. Yeah. Plus, are you even going to stand there and try to tell me about the health of a president when we lived through 4 years begging you people to do something? Invoke the 25th Amendment.
3: Help the man.
2: Something. Yeah. Help the country by helping the guy out of office. This is despicable, hypocritical, disgusting. What a douchebag he is.
3: Yeah, absolutely.
5: Banning books about black experiences.
2: That's one of my favorites.
1: There could be as many as 560 people at the White House, just FYI, as far as employees.
2: Oh, okay.
1: I mean, like, he could be doing this for a friend.
2: So it could be the staff member, somebody.
1: I mean,
2: do we have 79-year-olds on the staff?
6: America is a nation that can be defined in a single word. I was
1: We want the num-num-num. That's the best one.
5: Secretary.
3: You miss him, don't you?
2: No. No. I love not seeing him on a
7: stand
2: daily
7: up,
2: basis.
7: Chuck, come and see you.
3: Oh, gosh darn it.
2: Oh, God love you.
3: I stand up
2: That's
3: for
2: right.
3: Chuck.
2: You're a cripple. I forgot about that for a second. Dang it. Oh, well.
3: I stand up for Chuck.
2: Hey, where's Debbie, the dead person? Where is she today? Is she here with us?
3: She was a big part of this.
2: Oh, that's right.
3: She
2: couldn't get a ride.
3: She died a while ago.
8: We're going to win and we're going to help. We have plans to build a railroad from the Pacific all the way across the Indian Ocean.
2: Right.
8: We have plans to build in,
1: I gotta see that.
8: In Angola, one of the largest solar plants in the world.
2: All right. So
8: I can go on, but I'm not. I'm going off script. I'm going to get in trouble.
1: Yeah, I don't care about the Angola solar panel farm, whatever the hell that was. I want to see the train go from L.A. Oh my gosh, we might get a train that goes from L.A. to India before we get a train that goes from L.A. to San Francisco.
2: Can't seem to make that one happen, but maybe the Trans-Pacific Railway will happen.
1: Oh, that'd be
2: awesome. It'd be worth it.
9: We hold these truths to be self-evident. All men and women created by the thing.
2: You know the thing. Don't pretend like you don't know the thing. Jeffy. You know the thing. He doesn't have to say the thing. You know it.
8: God save the queen, man.
2: By the way, that was after the queen died.
10: Wait, you don't want to bless the queen after she's dead? Wow.
2: That's a little late to save her once she's dead. That's a little late.
3: Plus, is the president blessing the queen?
2: Yeah, that's...
3: I don't think so.
2: Very strange
1: I'm
2: stuff.
1: I'm still pissed about Ted Lieu.
2: Me too.
1: I'm so angry right now that because even if it is true, and I'm not saying that it is, but how dare you?
2: Yeah,
1: I mean,
2: I know.
1: I mean, Mr. I represent the party where we have to have a decision made between a doctor and a woman, and that's a private decision with counseling and all this. And this guy's here talking about, best I can tell is Trump's going to die and he got some drugs.
2: He basically said Trump has a terminal illness that is being treated for by Eli Lilly.
1: Releasing that kind
2: it does
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12: Hey there, welcome to the 4 Minute Buzz. I'm Hillary, and here are some more good news stories to brighten your day. In a small Virginia town of just over 10,000 people, a friendship between two neighbors has turned into one of the most heartwarming series on the internet, and it started with a simple conversation in a parking lot. Rudy Neish is 77 years old. He and his neighbor, 38-year-old Tyler Butterworth, ran into each other at their local shopping center one day, and Rudy mentioned that he was tired of microwaving processed food for his wife. I wish I knew how to cook better, give her better meals, Rudy told him. Well, Rudy's wife, Linda, his wife of 26 years, has dementia and has had to have both hips replaced. Cooking had always been her job, but as her health declined, Rudy became her full-time caregiver. I'm kind of a part-time, sometimes farmer, he says. My full-time job, really, is taking care of her. Tyler's response was simple. I love to cook. Won't you let me teach you to cook and we'll just film it? And just like that, Cooking with Rudy was born. Tyler is already a major presence on social media with more than 5 million followers across platforms for his videos about farm life, family, and his time in the military and law enforcement. He posted about Rudy's request in late February and the response was overwhelming. The series follows Rudy learning simple, nutritious recipes from Tyler, and Rudy says those healthier meals are already improving Linda's well-being. So what started as one neighbor helping another has grown into something millions of people now look forward to watching. And Rudy said, quote, I told some people at church, I said, you wouldn't believe it. I'm doing cooking shows now. And they go, yeah, right, sure. But it's true. Tyler said, Rudy and I are going to continue to be friends and continue to help each other. So a decade of neighborly friendship, one honest request, and now a community of millions cheering on two guys in a farmhouse kitchen, proving that sometimes the smallest acts of kindness become the biggest stories. And finally, after 35 years in the classroom, one Iowa teacher is leaving her students with something they can hold on to for years to come. Kim Rolfe, a second grade teacher at Westwood Elementary School in Ankeny, Ohio, spent months creating custom handmade quilts for every single student in her class and presented them ahead of her final day of teaching. For Rolfe, the project combined two of her greatest passions. I love teaching and I love quilting, so it gives a little to share my love with them as they leave and I end my chapter of teaching, she said. And these were not generic blankets. No two quilts were exactly alike. Some featured holiday or birthday themes, while others reflected a child's individual interests like dinosaurs or sports. Second grader Gabrielle said she could feel how much thought went into hers. Every quilt is made based on our personality, she said. She would add special details about us, and she would make sure that it is very nice. And the quilts weren't even the whole gift. Rolf also wrote a personal handwritten note to every student, adding one more layer to her farewell. And as retirement got closer, Rolf admitted it was hitting her harder than she expected. It's very heartwarming. It makes this harder than I thought it was going to be, but I'm excited to start that new chapter in my life, she said. I thought it could just be at the end of the year and walk out the door. They're making it a little bit harder than that. Her goal with the gift was simple, to remind each of her students that they were special. And after 35 years and thousands of students, Kim Rolf's final lesson, it didn't come from a textbook. It came stitched by hand, one quilt at a time. Proof that some teachers never really stop teaching, even on their way out the door. And what I loved about this story, it reminds me of my second grade teacher. Her name was Mrs. Enlow, and she gave each of her students a star student book with all the things that she and our classmates loved about us, and I still have mine. So it just goes to show how special those things can be and how they really stay with you. I'm Hillary. This has been your 4 Minute Buzz, and now we are going to head on over to Glenn with a message from our sponsor.
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4: Can I, on a personal note here, actually it's not, it's more of a museum and history note. I have been purchasing some things that become available this year because of the 250th. And some people who have been sitting on some documents and some really amazing items have decided to put them up for sale this year because they figure, you know, 250 years, there are going to be a lot of people that want to buy this stuff from history. And there's some remarkable things. And today at noon, I'm going into an auction. I know I'm going to be bidding against billionaires and museums. And all of this

0: stuff is for the museum, that we are going to be making some really exciting announcements very soon. We're opening our museum brick and mortar, full museum, phase one next year. We'll give you more details. But this, some of this stuff is like, I can't believe that it even exists. Wait, I'll tell you tomorrow if we get any of it. I'll tell you, you know, what I've acquired here. And my wife is going to be with me. And I asked her, you got to help me. You got to help me, because I don't want to do something that she's like, you did what? So she's going to be with me. But I know I'm going to be building bidding against people. So did you see Mission Impossible 1? Do you remember when they went to get the knock list? And the guy who had the knock list, the hot chick came and put something in his coffee. And then it kept him out of the skiff because he had to keep going and barfing. If there's like an angel, you could pray for an angel to miraculously make that happen to somebody, you know, that would just put it in a private collection and just leave it there. Or if it's somebody like, you know, the Smithsonian that, you know, not sure you're going to get the truth on these things. Just a clear path for us to be able to win the things that we're supposed to have at auction. Because I think, when you see how we are going to start telling the American story, we're going to make it come alive to people. And all of these things need to be in private hands, but they need to be seen. You know, some of the stuff, I'm going to do a thing on Saturday up here in Idaho for a fundraiser. And I was looking for some things and I'm like, where are these things? And then I realized they're in the Reagan Museum now in California. They asked to borrow some of my collection. So it could be seen in the Reagan Museum. These things have to be seen all the time. And it's the way to tell our history. So just throw a prayer our way. You know, I'm willing to accept whatever the Lord says. If we don't get it, we don't get it. We weren't supposed to get it. Somebody else was. That's fine. But if there's somebody who's just like, I just got to have this for my own private collection next to my S&M room or whatever, maybe they get sick today. Maybe they get sick. Don't show up. Ricky, you've been at an auction with me before. It doesn't help my blood pressure.
1: No, it was so exciting and thrilling and nerve-wracking. I couldn't believe that you were also about to throw away a gazillion dollars on Sputnik, but neither could your wife, and you did it anyways. It was incredible.
0: I did it anyway. Yeah, anyway. So, you know, my wife is coming with me this time, and we have talked weeks about these items, and I said, honey, help me pick. We've talked to experts about which ones. I'm going to actually, somebody is with me here we're going to take the phone and film it. I can't do it live because I don't want to tip our hand on what we're bidding on or anything else. I mean, unless that keeps people away, unless that you're like, Beck wants it, he's going to get it, then that's good. Then yes, whatever auction you're in today, I'm the one you're bidding against. We're going to film it because it is exciting to watch. It's crazy. It's crazy to watch. But I can't wait to tell you the results tomorrow.
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8: Hey there, welcome to the 4-Minute Buzz. I'm Hillary, and this week we're sharing good news stories from around the world. And for years, John Jack Burnett has been a familiar face along Norwood Avenue in Warwick, Rhode Island. Now, these days, his front lawn, it's often filled with bicycles, furniture, tools, and other items waiting for a second chance. Well, Jack and his wife, Patricia, they moved into the neighborhood back in 1976. He worked as a roofer, then spent years as a custodian at Cranston High School before retiring in 2020. Now, around the same time, Patricia was diagnosed with cancer. She was rushed to the hospital three times, and the third time, she didn't come home. And Jack says after her passing, he became depressed. He said, quote, "For about a year, I just didn't want to do nothing, nothing. My health went down a bit, but then I snapped out of it." And that's when he started picking things up. He began collecting items left at the curb. Furniture, bikes, tools, fixing them up, painting them, selling them affordably to neighbors. And sometimes if someone truly needs something but can't afford it, Jack doesn't charge them at all. If they really need it, he says, I don't mind giving it away. For Jack, restoring old things has done more than keep useful items out of landfills. It helped restore something in himself. It's nice talking to people, meeting different people, he said. I wish everybody would be kind to each other. Life is short. So true. Next, Jamie Austin quietly grieved the milestone she feared her daughter Lily might not ever get to experience for years, and prom was one of them. Lily lives with Rett syndrome. It's a rare genetic neurological disorder that primarily affects girls, often causing children to lose motor skills and speech after initially developing normally. And as a toddler, Lily stopped using words she'd learned and began having balance problems, and her family spent 2 painful years pursuing answers before finally receiving a diagnosis. I just felt like time was happening and she was getting worse and I couldn't fix it, her mom Jamie said. As a mom, we're fixers and I felt so helpless. And then one unforgettable evening in Greensboro, North Carolina, it changed everything. 15-year-old Lily attended a special prom celebration at Life Community Church, complete with a limousine ride, a grand entrance, and dancing with friends. And she had a date, her lifelong friend Oliver, who proudly took her to prom. And during their dance, Lily looked up at Oliver and naturally raised her arm to his shoulder. She knew what to do, her mom said. And just because they can't speak or express things the way we can, she's in there. She hears us. She knows us, Jamie said. And her father put it simply, we have learned how to celebrate the small things. Most people move through these moments very quickly. We've learned to appreciate them. And on prom night, Lily Austin felt beautiful, her family felt hopeful, and a lifelong friend showed up exactly when it mattered, and that is what friendship looks like. And finally, 21-year-old Sterling Nassa bought a ticket to La La Land in concert in Sydney, expecting a great night out. He got something he will never forget for the rest of his life, though. Halfway through opening night at Sydney's Darling Harbour Theatre, the show's original pianist fell ill and couldn't continue. With 2,500 people in the audience and the orchestra mid-performance, Academy Award-winning composer and conductor Justin Horowitz stepped to the microphone and asked if there were any capable sight readers in the house. Sterling Nass's friend volunteered him on the spot, and what followed, it wasn't easy. The La La Land score, it's technically demanding, and at one point, Sterling was asked to perform the fast-paced synthesizer solo from the John Legend piece Start a Fire. Even a seasoned professional might struggle to sight-read that sequence cold, but Sterling played it. Audience member Maddie Corwin, who filmed the whole thing, said she had never seen a professional production just stop and ask if anyone in the audience can step in and perform, and she said Sterling had a composure about him and played amazing, and that you could really see that everyone was rooting for him. So Sterling Nassa, he didn't just save the show, he became the show. I'm Hillary. This has been your 4 Minute Buzz. And now here's Glenn with a sponsor.
0: We're living in a time where it's really easy to forget what this country is actually about, how it came to be. And we talk about the founders like they just appeared fully formed out of history, but that's not how it happened. 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This is a film that takes you back before he was president, before the revolution was won, before George Washington was George Washington, that symbol. And it shows you the young man he really was. 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
2: 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A lot of times when people are asking us to respond about, you know, attack... Right. When if you look back, like historically, right, you know, a lot of us come from lands that were colonized, lands where wars are being waged. Right. And a lot of times because of U.S. policy or the policies in Europe. And so I find that we can connect over that. But then also that the idea that we have to apologize for like a terror attack that like a couple of people did. And then there is no apologies or reparations for genocide and for slavery, et cetera, is something that I kind of find like reprehensible.
3: Okay, there she is. That is possibly one of the new senators in New York. She just is the Democratic candidate now for a Senate seat in New York. By the way, correction, that other woman I was telling you about, Chevalier, she's not going to city council. She's going for Congress in U.S. Congress. How do you seat her? How do you seat her? What do you do? It is time, America, to get serious. Stand up, recommit yourself to standing for and getting in winning principles.
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9: 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I'm Hillary. 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And this hour, we're taking a look at highlights from one of our Blaze TV shows. This hour, we're shining the light on the Aaron McIntyre Show. On a recent episode, Aaron sat down with Alex Petkus to discuss Cato the Younger and why he was one of the most quoted figures by the founding fathers. Here's a sneak peek at that episode.
10: Before we get into, you know, his ups and his downs, who was Cato and why was he so important to, say, people like the founders of the United States?
11: Yeah, Cato is the sort of Roman's Roman in the eyes of later readers of history, especially the U.S. founders. And he got that reputation by being Julius Caesar's greatest opponent, most of all. He was a stoic, a kind of traditional Roman who modeled himself maybe less after the Stoic sages that he studied and more after people like his great-grandfather, Cato the Elder, who was a famous stodgy moralist and a war hero, it should be said. But Cato was also a kind of upholder of the conservative oligarchy in Rome. And this is the main thing that brought him into conflict with Julius Caesar, as Caesar was a kind of populist outsider. And he was a very upright moral figure who kind of rose on an anti-corruption platform and then ended up arguably triggering the civil war against the second Roman civil war against Julius Caesar and sort of dying famously, refusing Caesar's mercy. And he had one of the reasons that he's very popular among the U.S. founders is because possibly the most popular play in the 18th century was a play by Joseph Addison, who wrote the tragedy, I think it's just called Cato. And it kind of catalogs his last days in Utica, North Africa, and the last days of the Civil, or his role in the Civil War, at least. And many famous quotes come from that play that you would recognize, or at least they're modified versions of it, like, "Give me liberty or give me death." Patrick Henry or Nathan Hale saying, "I regret that I have only one life to give for my country," right before he's hanged. These are almost taken verbatim from Cato's Addison, or from Addison's Cato. And George Washington, famously, this was his favorite play, and he had it staged at the difficult winter in Valley Forge. You know, when they didn't have any supplies, they at least cobbled together a stage, and he had it performed by his soldiers, and many of them, you know, knew the lines by heart. It was just that popular and that influential. So he kind of became the model of Roman virtue, resistance to tyranny, the supposed tyranny of Caesar and the tyranny of Saint George, King George III, not Saint George. So that he's had a very powerful influence over, I don't know, United States discourse. There's, of course, the Letters of Cato, which were these pseudonymous writings from the early 18th century circulated around England, kind of opposing the overreach of the monarchy. So, and of course, we have the Cato Institute today, which perhaps we could talk.
10: Best not to associate there, but no, it's very interesting. You know, a lot of people would recognize you know, people today ripping off Star Wars quotes and weaving them into, you know, whatever they're saying. The founders are doing it with something that's far more based and cool and serious. So, you know, make our entertainment based again so we can go back to quoting, you know, historically, you know, semi-accurate plays instead of, you know, some kind of Star Wars slop.
9: Make sure to check out the Aaron McIntyre Show on Blaze TV or on YouTube. I'm Hillary. This has been your 4 Minute Buzz. And now here's Glenn with a sponsor.
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2: Welcome to the program. I was just talking offline with the insiders. Jason brought up something that they have just opened now in underneath the Lincoln Memorial. Describe it, Jason. Read what it's how it's described.
3: So it's the hidden 15,000 square foot undercroft, which this is from the New York Post. For 100 years, the cavernous structure chamber sat vacant, resembling a two-story shopping mall supported by a grid of 122 giant concrete pillars under the Lincoln Memorial. Glad we got to go.
2: So I saw this when I was probably 20, and I cannot remember how I gained access to it. Somebody let me in, and I saw this, and I can barely remember. I just remember thinking, oh my gosh, this is huge. And it's sitting underneath the Lincoln Memorial. And I remember thinking, they should do something with this. They should make it into a museum or something. And that's exactly what they've done. They've made it into this incredible. And it opens now. It's just opening now. You'll be able to see it if you go to Washington. There are so many things that are opening, that have changed, that are really exciting, that you're going to want to share with your kids. Please come to Washington. You know, we all got to die sometime. Y'all got to be shivved in the ribs somewhere. No, it's a very safe place. I'm kidding. Come to Washington for the 250.
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11: Brought to you by Kickoff. Last night in D.C., the official kickoff to the America 250 celebration went down, featuring flyovers, music from military bands, and a speech from President Trump.
12: From Athens to Rome, from London to Paris, from New York to L.A., and from all of the other parts of the world, the great civilizations of history did not wallow in aging ruins of the past. They built new cities, they created new monuments, and they forged towering legacies that still inspire the world after hundreds and even thousands of years. As America turns 250 years old, young by comparison to some, but superior to any nation that's ever been built, no matter how many years it took, we are the inheritors of these incredible traditions. We are the ones who are carrying forward the light of Western civilization, because this is the very beginning of the golden age of America. We're in the golden age. There's never been an age like this. There's never been an age like this. This anniversary is a time to be proud of our past, but it is also a time to lift our sights, expand our ambitions, and raise our expectations of what America can be. We will leave our children nothing less than the richest inheritance, most advanced civilization, and highest standard of living in human history. There's never been anything like it. But with all of that being said, the best is yet to come.
11: This morning, Secretary of State Marco Rubio held court at a lengthy press conference where someone tried to corner him on he and J.D. Vance's relationship.
13: Do you not want more of a direct role in these talks, which have been, until now, really led by the vice president and...
14: I think that's just a silly analysis. So the vice president is the second ranking person in our government. It just shows you how seriously we take that endeavor. And we have a team of people that do work. I mean, I'm here today because they were overseas last week. We all have a role to play in this regard. So, I mean, I'm here. I've been here for 3 days. This is a key component of that. So, I think that's a really silly question. The Vice President of the United States, other than the President, is the second most powerful person in our government.
11: The topic of Iran, Rubio also added.
13: Yeah. You used to call them religious theocratic lunatics. Do you still believe that language applies to the leadership today?
14: Well, look, it's not that I believe it. It's the fact of the matter. I mean, the Iranian system is led by clerics, radical clerics. That's what it's always been led by, and that's what it continues to be led by. That said, we also have to manage the geopolitics of the situation. And there's an if they've changed their mindset, or if they've changed their approach to their relations with the United States and their neighbors, then we're going to give this thing a chance to work. Maybe this changed. I'm not saying it has. I'm saying the president wants to explore whether that's the case. And if it has, we're going to find out. But we're not going to find out because of what they say. We're going to find out because of what they do.
11: In Venezuela, a pair of back-to-back 7.0 plus magnitude earthquakes struck the area close to Caracas, causing widespread damage and devastation. Unimaginable videos started pouring in out of the country, showing large buildings teetering, some buildings collapsing, and daring attempts to escape. Trump posted on Truth Social this morning the U.S. is ready and willing to help, and that initial assessments do not look good. The Supreme Court ruled 6-3 this morning Hawaii's law banning licensed concealed carry permit holders from carrying handguns on private property open to the public is unconstitutional. SCOTUS also ruled 6-3 this morning that the Trump administration can indeed end the temporary protected status from thousands of Haitians and Syrian immigrants in a ruling authored by Justice Alito. The nation's highest court also ruled this morning that immigrants who show up at our southern border have not actually arrived in the United States, legally speaking, and therefore are not eligible for asylum on those grounds. Those latter two rulings, of course, are huge victories for the administration. Meanwhile, the Federal Reserve's primary price gauge rose at its highest level since 2023, reinforcing the central bank's recent tough talk on inflation and interest rate hikes. Excluding food and energy, the Personal Consumption Expenditure Price Index showed a 3.4% annual rate after rising 0.3% for the month, the highest level, as I said, since October of 2023. And finally, corporal punishment. Two examples in the past 24 hours. We'll start on a beach somewhere in Italy, where a video appeared yesterday. It surfaced online of what appears to be an African immigrant just dropping his underwear on a public beach and pleasuring himself with zero shame in front of dozens of women and some small children. Obviously not showing that video, but I will show what happened to the individual in the immediate aftermath. As you can see here, a gang of men, Italian men, including this man who smacked the dude around before he was saved by a woman who was ostensibly being masturbated in front of. Then we go to Louisiana, where, as accounts read, this pastor had been on the receiving end of threats from the young man towards the bottom of the screen. Allegedly, the young man had even threatened to rape and kill his wife and granddaughters. So the pastor was caught on video, you see here, beating the absolute piss out of this young man. After getting out of jail, the pastor reportedly told his church that he had done a biblical act by laying hands on the sick. Both those seem pretty cut and dried, and that's what happened while we were away.
15: So the media clearly took some of you's cues, trying to create a shadow primary that will have no impact whatsoever for 2028. Media is obviously now trying to, with its own questions of the Secretary of State, taking their cue from you guys. We'll get into why what you're doing is actually hurting our cause and won't make a difference in 28 anyway. We'll get into that. And I don't know. I mean, the proverb says, whatever you do with your hands, do with all your might. Looks like that's what Pastor Tony Spell was doing there, correct?
16: You're healed!
15: Indeed. We'll get into that and more next year on The Steve Dace Show.

0: Greetings. Happy Thursday. Welcome to the Steve Dace Show here live and on demand on Blaze TV, radio, and podcast. I am Steve Dace. He's Todd Erzin. He's Aaron McIntyre. And coming up on today's show, bottom of the hour, good friend of the program, pollster Scott Rasmussen is going to join us. We're going to talk about his latest book, Out of Touch, The Elite 1% in the Battle for America's Soul. And then Theology Thursday, I'm going to give you guys a little bit of a taste of what I did out in Granger, Indiana over the weekend at Pastor Lucas Miles Church. We always talk about men acting on this show all the time. Well, what does righteous action look like? Right? And I made a little remark, Todd, to you a couple days ago on the show that pretty good model for masculinity is that one time in human history that God decided to become a man and lived that way up till about his mid-30s, maybe try to emulate how he behaved as a man as best as we possibly can.
1: Seems like a good place to
0: start. So we're gonna use that then kind of as our measuring stick. That's coming up on Theology Thursday. 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All right, let's get to the montage. Let's actually start the two things that I said I wanted to address the most out of Aaron's montage. Let's start back to front here. Let's begin with Pastor Tony Spell in Louisiana. And if the name sounds familiar at all, he was one of the pastors around the country, the handful, that stood up against lockdowns. He was one of the ones that did so in the state of Louisiana during COVID. All right. So let's have this conversation because it kind of ties into something we'll talk about on Theology Thursday, right? Okay. Let's assume, for the sake of this conversation, let's assume that Pastor Spell's accusations that this young man was making a lot of very disgusting, I think he was threatening to rape his wife and kids and grandkids when he's not home. Let's assume that this is all very true. We're not police. We can't investigate this. I'm sure the authorities down there in Louisiana will be investigating this, because that's going to be the pastor's defense, is that he was acting in self-defense of his loved ones, right? So since we are not in any position to adjudicate that allegation, for the sake of this thought exercise, can we all just stipulate that this is true and how this young man was behaving?
1: Yeah.
0: Okay.
2: Yes.
0: So one of the things we're going to get into quite a bit next hour is what it means to exercise power under control, right? Power under control. Okay. So then do we think that that video was power under control? Did he cross a line? Did he go too far? Or was he administering the kind of corporal punishment and whooping that that young man's daddy probably didn't give him when he was young, and that's why he turned out to be the thug and punk that he is? Which one is it? Or is that, or here's a better thing. Given the footage we have, is that truly then in the eye of the beholder? Like, we all agree choking him out would not have been prudent. Killing him would not have been prudent, right?
1: Okay. Well, this is where I was going to... As long as he had a sense of proportion and limits with what he did there, which is important. Like, if he just went in raging and anything could have happened and he could have killed him, and he was, then...
0: Which would require us to be there to know. Well, we would video from that far away is not going to tell
1: us. Only he can know that.
0: Yeah, yeah.
1: But assuming he had a limit, and this is just like, and we saw it, absolutely fine. In fact, if this is the new Pentecostalism, I'm willing to investigate. Talk to me.
0: Todd's like, sola scriptura? Yes, please.
2: Yeah, I thought there were some strange noises coming from the studio earlier this morning. I guess Todd was speaking in tongues or something. Here's where I come down on this.
0: That was boom shakalaka, yeah. Is what that was.
2: I'm not trying to be cute. I'm not trying to split the baby in half. Here's what I really believe.
0: Yep.
2: I do not encourage any pastor to do that. I'm really glad that this pastor did that. I think it's just cut and dried there. Because I don't want to be encouraging violence. Just, you know, whole cloth. But I think it was warranted in this scenario. So, I don't know. You can call that whatever you want to. I'm just not going to encourage that to pastors. But I'm really, really glad that this pastor did it.
0: Yeah, I wouldn't make that a baseline encouragement for men in general. Unless the circumstance, a particular circumstance like something like this, warranted it. And then you do get into, I think you used a key phrase there, proportionality, because that's a big part of just war theory as well on a macro level for nations, right? So that would get into, did you have control? Because whether you do or do not have control from afar watching can look like a lot of different things subjectively to a lot of different people, right? I mean, but I would tell you if I was on the jury, I'd see the guy that he whooped him pretty good, but he got up and walked away. Right, he's not like, you know, no one needed to call 911, or, you know, he's not, you know, knocked out or bleeding profusely. You know, he got up and largely walked away. He got a sufficient level of whooping and got up and walked away. So that's some evidence in the favor of this guy was under control a little bit. Just because you're angry doesn't mean you're not under control.
1: No, okay. Here's the Christians make the mistake. We have just war theory for a reason. Violence.
0: Because that would mean that there's such a thing as just wars.
1: Is acceptable at times. It's what. And a lot of Christians have talked themselves into believing that violence is just bad. Of course, they're the same people that'll say abortion is fine and things like that. And that just goes to show you how ridiculous this is. What you're doing it for is where you start. It's not with violence writ large. What you're doing it for. And if somebody, a demon, threatens to rape your wife and children, ass beating is on the table. For his good. For his good.
0: I don't disagree. I mean, there needs to be among men some form of a law of the jungle. And getting rid of that was one of the massive mistakes that's been made in the last generation. One of the reasons why you probably didn't 40 or 50 years ago have a pastor, even during the counterculture, Summer of Love, stoners are out there, hippies out there trying to, you know, bump uglies with literally every free love chick they could find, but they probably weren't standing out in a street and screaming, I'm going to rape you and your children and grandchildren, because you still, they were godless as well, but there was a law of the jungle. There was an expectation that some form of punishment might be meted out in the extreme, or in the immediate, I should say, for such extreme attempts at malevolence, right?
1: Yeah.
0: It was baked into the cake, so you had a little self-censoring mechanism right there in the brain that maybe it was going to take another drop of acid before you truly abandoned that, because was your mouth going to write a check that your body couldn't cash, right? We got rid of all that. You know, just as we got rid of masculinity, we got rid of the law of the jungle, there must be a law of the jungle. So I would say the first argument against the pastor lost control is the guy took quite a whip in there, but he also got up and walked away. So it wasn't. So I'm sure it hurt, but it wasn't too bad. So probably
2: just,
0: more embarrassed
2: just,
0: than anything
2: I
0: else.
2: I want to reemphasize. I'm really glad that pastor did what he did. Just want to emphasize that. I'm really, really glad.
0: Are you going to drop it now? Go and do likewise.
2: No. I'm really glad that he did what he did.
0: Okay. All right, let's get into the other matter now. And let me start here. The machinations that some of you are making online about the 2028 primary are completely irrelevant. So it would be one thing to be doing this if it had a chance to make a difference. It's entirely another thing to be doing it when it doesn't. Now, what do I mean? And by the way, this goes both ways, okay? In fact, to be fair, let me start off with my own guy. I've made it publicly known. I'm a JD guy for 28. He's going to have to prove me wrong, right? I'm not committed, but it's a strong lean. So we're not married, but I'm seriously interested. So he's going to have to prove me wrong. But in the end, my opinion's irrelevant. So did you guys see these comments today from Tucker, from Marcione, saying he doesn't believe that Vance was president? There's no way, no how he does this Iran war.
1: Yeah.
0: That's the kind of stuff that is devastating to JD28. And some of you now that are doing the shadow Rubio primary, see, Steve, I told you, no, you're wrong. It's not devastating because you're right. Your opinion's not going to matter. And neither's mine. Kings, if they're still alive to do so, always pick their successors. And Trump is king. I'm not exactly sure what primary cycles everybody else has been paying attention to, but I seem to recall the only meaningful primary Trump has lost in the last couple of years was the governor race here in Iowa, and it was by less than 1,700 votes, correct?
1: Right.
0: Pretty extraordinary circumstance. He still almost took a candidate who was dead in the water, and in 3.5 days resurrected him by at least 10 points.
1: I'm not dead yet, okay. Says Monty Python.
0: Ironically, in that quote-unquote loss, that might have actually been one of Trump's more impressive feats, all right, is he took the dry bones known as Randy Feenstra and almost carried those across in three and a half days, Trump looked at Randy Feenstra and said, I'll raise him back up again in 3 days. That almost happened, okay? That's the only one that he lost. So it kind of tends to be that the king puts out the signet ring, right? And the subjects tend to respond accordingly. You may not like that. I would imagine we would be one of the shows that would kind of have a segment of our audience that is particularly bristled at such notions. Fair. Mm-hmm. You know, and I'm not even saying you're wrong. I don't care. You know, I mean, we could go out here and yell at the weather. It's too hot. It's too cold. I hate the snow. I'm sick of the rain. What control over the weather do we have? I'm just giving you the forecast, man. So this isn't a value judgment. It's not even an endorsement. It is what it is. Am I wrong?
1: No.
0: He's going to pick. He's not only going to pick the winner. He's going to determine if we have a primary or not by when he decides to do so. Which is a problem when someone who is supposed to be one of your friends or a former friend is out there saying that you wouldn't do the key significant foreign policy objective of the current president, at least up until this point in his presidency, in real time. That's a problem. And it's not because so-and-so is a Rubio burner account. No one cares. But Trump does. We're doing this all for an audience of one, folks. Welcome to the King's Court. Everything else, the only thing that matters is what's done and said in front of the king, and everything else is just gossip. Well, having the king's crown prince be told by one of the king's friends, I know you wouldn't do that if you were in charge, that's not, that dog ain't gonna hunt. Okay? So JD is going to have to clarify at some point the relationship with Tucker. But it won't be for like any of our benefits. Our opinions are irrelevant, and it'll be for Trump's benefit. Trump's going to demand that. Otherwise, Trump might decide maybe we'll let this primary go on for a little while, and we'll just see. Am I wrong?
1: And no, not in the meta. No. I mean, the details of the relationship of Vance and Tucker, you know, how friendship has a lot of different levels to it. So, you know, the timing of all this and all that, none of us know that. But in terms of the meta, you're right. Yeah.
2: I just think it needs to be reemphasized. These guys are on the same team right now. And like, I'm talking about the same specific team. Both of these guys are in the same cabinet meetings, Vance and Rubio. Both of these guys have the same boss, Vance and Rubio, trying to pit them against each other. That's just dumb. You know what happens when you start pitting members of their own team against each other? Usually that team starts to falter a little bit, or at least you're signaling weakness as well. It's just dumb. This stuff will play out in due course of time without any of our input for the most part. this will play out. Whatever happens will happen in 2028, most likely. Unless we see some move from Marco Rubio or J.D. Vance, I'm dropping out of the administration and I'm running my own thing, which would be suicidal, politically speaking. This is just a moot conversation. There's no winning play here if you think that you're on Team Rubio versus Team Vance. There really isn't, at least in terms of, you know, trying to attack the other. There's just not a winning move in terms of attacking.
0: Agreed.
2: The only winning move is saying, hey, this is why I like this guy the most, without attacking the other. That's not how we're used to playing ball around here. I know, because there are still Gators in my mention as well that still have not left the spring of 2024 or whatever it was, the winter of 2024. But that's just how this thing is going to shake out for the time being.
0: And so, let me finish. Yeah. And so if that's not good on the JD side. Now, he is going to have to clarify. Trump is, maybe we'll never see that publicly, I don't know. But I'm just going to tell you right now, you don't endear yourself to Donald Trump by having your people go out there, that at least people aligned with you and associated with you, go out there and say, well, we all know that if he was really the one calling the shots, he'd be doing something different than Trump. That's not going to fly. Just not, you know. And I'm sure they know that. We probably saw that before I did. That's not going to work. That's the kind of stuff that the king is going to be like, I think we're going to need to clarify the order of things around here. Secondly, though, in terms of clarification, the questions that you saw Rubio get and for the framework that you saw him get them, he's taking his cue from some of you, or the media is taking their cue from some of you. And I don't know. I mean, why are we giving enemy media an opening, a talking point? Particularly because it won't make a difference anyway, because of everything I said first. It won't make a difference anyway. Trump's going to make these decisions for all of us. So all you're doing is giving the media an opening to try to publicly drive a wedge. And again, why don't we just show the Iranians, hey, half the administration, the two most high-profile crown princes are not in agreement with each other, let alone maybe Trump. I mean, guys, we're in a cold civil war. This primary is at least a year off. And that is assuming we even are permitted by the king to have it. We don't have time for this. It won't work anyway. None of us has any claim on this, any stake on this. Listen, I'm the guy that exhausted all my political capital at the end to help Zach Lane win by 1,700 votes. And I'm right here in the same state where this is going to take place first, where I do have an immense amount of political capital, frankly, as I just demonstrated. And I'm here to tell you, none of our opinions, including my own, none would mean my own. That would be including my own opinion, correct?
1: Yeah.
0: And none means none. So I would be part of the none. Yeah. None of our opinions matter. None of them do. Trump's opinion alone matters. And he's going to then dictate what opinions will be permitted from that point on. That's how kings work. And that's the king that people want. And they keep proving it over and over again by when he sounds the shofar in every primary, they answer. So all we're doing a year out from a primary that is at least a year away, and that is assuming we even get to have it at all, but all we're doing right now by running this shadow primary on X between Trump and, between JD and Marco, and I know a lot of you that aren't on X, you don't see it, but again, this is where all the news gets made and the narratives get formed. The corporate enemy media is seeing this now, and they're taking your premise in the questions they're asking the Secretary of State. It is one thing for that to happen if what you're trying to do would even make a difference. In this case, though, it's pretty clear that it won't, except to portray that we are divided here and that Trump has his own internal problems and doesn't really have the leverage that he thought. We have to win here. We have to win here. And we're not going to win here by fighting some kind of shadow primary a year before it would begin, provided it will ever be allowed to happen in the first place. Now, Todd, go ahead.
1: Well, there's multiple things that play, the psychology and the emotions of the American people. But also, we are talking about a sort of election interference. We know both the Democrats and foreign agents have been trying to affect nefariously our elections now, as long as Trump has been in the game. I mean, how close are we getting, whether it's Tucker, Candace, etc., to this, you know, actual foreign agents influencing elections, and this being this beyond just about American politicking? How the legal lines, how close are we getting? Is there Tucker and Candace getting to them?
0: Because we don't know. I wonder if that might be something that moves in the future. Terms of service on one of these things, if you are getting paid by a foreign country or you're an agent of some kind of a foreign nation, you know, Elon could make, he runs the whole thing. He could make that a term of service tomorrow if he wanted to do that. Yeah.
1: I mean, that seems to be a pretty big thing standing in the middle of a conversation between Tucker and J.D. Vance. You know, we know that, you know, that we know. I mean, I just, if they're getting the money that a lot of, more and more people, I saw another post today about that these guys are obviously being paid by somebody somewhere in the Middle East. I don't know how that's not a major part of this going forward, because as I also said, I think Tucker is very seriously weighing whether he's going to run for president himself. And you take it off the rhetoric table by bringing a legal aspect into it about how you're running interference for foreign agents. Whose side are you really on? That's something where they can take Tucker far easier than on the rhetoric front.
0: Don't disagree. I'm not exactly sure how all that would get traced, but yeah.
1: Again, I totally agree.
0: That's why I suggested making it a term of service, you know, and if these stories were to come out or something like that, that you don't disclose, but you know, but I didn't spend $44 billion to buy X.
1: I mean, I'm bringing this up.
0: Elon Musk did.
1: You inspired me to bring this up because you actually buried the lead when you were talking about Tucker today, and you said he's this close from naming his dog Ishmael or whatever.
0: Yes.
1: You said.
0: I mean, his hunting dog Ishmael. Yes.
1: That. Yeah. And so we gotta, if this guy has this much influence over who our future president might be, when we are hanging on a razor's edge. It can't be more than just a meme. I hadn't sent you that one. People.
0: See, I think we're
3: learning. That's the problem. That's the problem here. Do you remember the stories that we had about 2 months ago, where somebody was able to go and see what the rows are on the database for Tucker Carlson's website, and he had like a few hundred subscribers,
0: yeah.
3: And yet he gets this supposedly massive traffic on YouTube and X. See, the risk that you run by prosecuting him for being a foreign op might actually increase via sympathy. Hey, he's being persecuted by the government. You see what I'm saying?
1: Oh, I understand. Yeah,
3: so
1: absolutely.
3: It's just a sandwich.
0: See, I think there's quite a bit of evidence Tucker really doesn't have any influence. I mean, all the candidates he endorsed, like in every primary just got completely, completely crushed and annihilated. I mean, I had a major advertiser tell me that they generate more revenue off of my show than his just recently. I think there's a lot of evidence that he doesn't have a lot of influence. The question that'll be on the table is, what kind of evidence does he have over J.D. Vance in particular?
1: Yeah.
0: That'll be the question. Not how much he has over the populace. And that will be a question. If Tucker's going to continue to say things that try to separate J.D. from Trump, forget about us asking those questions. It's not relevant. But the king will ask him. And then it becomes very relevant at that point. More in a moment.
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0: So listen, there are certain conversations we all have to have that we don't want to have, don't look forward to having, but you know, that's the way of life. That's the circle of life. Eventually, Father Time comes for us all. That's why you want to talk to our friends over at Trust and Will. 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And the name of the book, Out of Touch, The Elite 1%. And the Battle for America's Soul from pollster Scott Rasmussen, who joins us again on the show. Good to see you, Scott. How are you?
11: Doing great, Steve. Happy to be with you again.
0: Always good to see you, brother. Let's start with who, you know, we're in this season now of America's 250, right? And what is so fascinating when you look at the men who pledged their lives, fortunes, and sacred honors, they were the 1%, as you know, Scott. John Hancock was probably the wealthiest man in the 13 colonies. This was not, they were not doing a Creedence Clearwater Revival song. This was not Fortunate Son. All right. They knew when they basically said we're seceding from the British Empire, they knew it was going to be their sons and on their lands that these battles were going to be fought. It was going to be their crops that were going to get burned. It was going to be their churches that were going to get ransacked. They knew this, right? And so what's fascinating is we are here now, 250 years later, celebrating a revolution started by elites. They were the elites. They were almost all Ivy League educated. They were the elites. And yet we are now trying to preserve what they fought for by battling the elites. So, Scott, what has changed from then to now?
11: Well, let's start with the college degree. You know, you said they were Ivy League educated. That's, you know, that's a 21st century worldview. In 1636, one of the most important moments in American history took place because these pilgrims would fled across the Atlantic because they wanted religious freedom, wanted to start a college. But in that era, in that time, you were not allowed to start any organization without permission from the king. And they knew that, hey, if we went to the king and asked permission, he'd say, sure, start a college, teach my theology, the very thing that you fled. So the colonists decided that they would do something much different. They just decided to ask forgiveness rather than permission. They started a college illegally. They got a break in that the English Civil War broke out around that time. The king lost his head. By the time 1776 came around, there were nine universities in the colonies. Seven of them were illegal. The reason this is so significant is this was the beginning of what separated the American colonial attitudes from the British. Once people figured out they could start a college without permission, they thought we can start a business or an abolition society or a library. We had 140 years of self-governance. The elites of that time on the colonial side were saying, this is what we are fighting for. Now, look, there are some members of the elite 1% today who do believe that we need more freedom and who do believe in the founding ideals. But many of the elites we talk about in the book have a fundamentally different view. And Steve, one other real quick point. We're not talking about just the richest 1% here. The elite 1% that are a threat to the country today are people who have a postgraduate degree. They live in a densely populated urban area like Manhattan or D.C., and they make a lot of money. These are people that control the political narrative, and they fundamentally today reject America's founding ideals.
0: So what I hear you saying is the type of university education the founding elites of the country received is not the exact, one of these things is not like the other. The same kind of college education today's elites received. Is that what you're saying?
11: That's a great understatement. You know, after the Civil War, from colonial times up to the Civil War, colleges were close to seminaries. 9 out of 10 college presidents in America were clergy. But in the late 19th century, a new movement arose. It was a movement of people who wanted our universities to be more like European universities. They wanted to move away from the traditional things. One of the people who was part of that movement, Woodrow Wilson, a man I consider the worst president in our history, he wrote a paper calling for what we now know as the administrative state. One of his mentors, when he was getting his PhD, founded the American Economic Association. To join that association when it was founded, you had to say that free market economics do not work. You had to say that basically anything the private sector can do, the government can do better. So there was a conscious movement away from those founding ideals in the late 19th century. It's been growing in fits and starts for the last 100-plus years.
0: Hmm. So what's the antidote then? What do we do?
11: The first thing you have to do with any of it is to recognize it. To recognize that the narratives we're hearing and the storylines that we're hearing about how the American people don't believe in those founding ideals anymore, something is wrong with vote. That's just not true. I see more polling data than just about anybody. I'm very optimistic that the American people continue to embrace those ideals. We need to find more ways to empower them. The short answer is we need to find ways to make decision-making go closer to home. I suggest some ideas in the book on that. Mm-hmm. But I think another way is to change the way we look at politics. Most of our discussion today, most of the political world talks as if we're a 50-50 nation. We're divided between the MAGA world and the socialist world or some other division like that. I would argue that we are really a 10-10-80 nation. There are 10% or so on the left who are engaged in a bitter war with 10% on the right. The 80%, they're trying to keep their head down. They don't want to get caught in the crossfire. They want to live their lives, raise their families, build their communities, and they hate the political process. Unfortunately, we're at a point now where the 10%ers are really more interested in beating the other team than trying to represent or care about the 80%. And that's a core problem in our political process.
0: Interesting. Your deduction. So I have used a similar analysis. My numbers and phrasing is different. But I have okay. I have said to our audience for the last few years that we're not a 50-50 nation, that I'd put it 25% of people. And I'm going to be biased, of course, because I'm an ideologue. But 25% of us are truly, truly committed to trying to actively defend what's good, true, and beautiful, the stuff that you and I started off talking about here. 25% of Americans are completely and totally activated in order to undo all of those things in favor of some sort of brave new world. And that the other 50% of Americans are just normies. And you have it at 80, but I would describe the normies as exactly how you described them. Okay. So my numbers and phrasing is a little different, but our paradigms are roughly the same description of the current situation.
11: And I do like the term normies because I think that puts the emphasis in the right place. People in the political world and, you and I are included in that, don't realize how little most people talk about politics. Only about 8% of Americans talk politics on a daily basis. About two-thirds either rarely or never talk about it or maybe once a week. It's just not something that's part of their life. Now, they may encounter political situations, but it's just not their world. The good news, by the way, not just how do we resolve this in a political sense, is almost all positive change in America begins outside of the political system. I mean, just like that cultural change from starting Harvard in 1636, that led to a different culture here. When Thomas Jefferson was president, he didn't want America to become a manufacturing nation ever. He thought we should be an agrarian nation and that we should just trade for the manufactured goods with Europe. Well, while he was president, some guy that most of your listeners, most Americans have never heard of, Sam Slater, had a different idea. He became really, he built America's first manufacturing empire. He became known as the father of the Industrial Revolution. And literally, while the president was living in the White House saying we should never become a manufacturing nation, he was making it happen. That's where change comes from.
0: I was having a conversation. I'd love to get your take on this as a pollster, Scott. So we had our small group last night, and one of our friends, a couple of friends, just got back from D.C. And they were, you know, girding their loins the Saturday morning they were there, because they're on a Saturday morning in June and all the Pride March stuff is out. And they're thinking this thing's going to be packed. It's going to be six rows deep. They were stunned how sparsely populated it was. They were stunned at how few onlookers and stuff there were for this parade. And so we got to talking about it, and we kind of just came to the conclusion that the excesses that people like me warned about, if we redefine marriage, those excesses actually ended up, the normies just have largely, by and large, just moved on and said, all right, this is just, do whatever you want, but this has gotten disgusting and crazy. And no, you're not chest binding my kids. And the excesses of this created a normie backlash that ended up in many cases diffusing it beyond what, you know, ideologues like me were probably capable of doing, even with our best efforts.
11: Yeah, that's a good description. And when you talk about diffusing it, you know, sometimes the worst thing that you can do to an ideologue on either side of the great divide is not care about what they're selling. Mm-hmm. It's, you don't have to disagree with them or agree with them. It's like, okay, you go do your thing. I'm going to live my life. And I do think a lot of that is what we're seeing happening today. Again, you know, we do live in a very culturally diverse world. And I'm okay with that. I'm okay if you want to live your, if you, Steve, want to live differently than I do, if your small group talks about things differently than my small group, that's great. But most normal people don't want to get caught up in the internal debates we're having within our groups or within our various bubbles around the country. And I think that's the important thing. We need to be focusing on the fact that these normies are moving the nation forward. These are the people who are bringing about change, and who are going to define what America looks like far more than the political activists on either side.
0: All right, because I can see the thought bubble over Todd's head. Let me close with this question here in the final 2 minutes, okay? So sure. It's not always a good, it's honestly often not a good thing that they're this disengaged, right? So the question is, what engages them and when? How can you get them engaged, right? So what would you say to speak to any of that?
11: So the book is dedicated to the nation's 519,000 state and local elected officials. They are the audience we should be reaching because they actually know their constituents. They see them in the supermarket. They see them at the football game on the weekends or whatever else is going on. The way you reach these people is the way you reach the 80% is through these state and local elected officials. Now, these local officials are also, their voices can be heard in Washington, so they can have a balancing effect. But ultimately, the way to bring about the change we need is to bring decision-making closer to home. More decisions made in the family, not by government, more by local government, not by state, and so on. In the book, I talk about a number of steps that state and local officials can take, not to ask for power back from Washington, but to take it back. And as we're doing that, and I think this is something that people in the political world also miss, I suggest a process that we gird ourselves for, a process of radical incrementalism. Political people want a brave leader to come in with a bold agenda and change everything by waving a magic wand. Actually, cultural change takes place

0: government jurisdictions. But he said, I'm not entirely confident that the states and local people would know what to do. They're just so used to outsourcing everything to D.C. for so long. What happens if we finally were to... He said this to me, not knowing a Trump was on the horizon. But Newt said to me, what would happen if we finally got the kind of an outsider mm-hmm. that would get elected and say, we need to do stuff like that? But then the state and local governments were like, well, we don't know what to do. And frankly, we're just kind of waiting for you guys to tell us.
1: Yeah. And then they'd actually, like I've said many times, they'd actually resent it. And they'd blame the people who actually gave
0: We thought people were going to be pleased when we showed them that their masks didn't work and instead they hated us for showing it to them.
1: Israelites miraculously freed. Say, why did you do this to me?
0: Right.
1: Same story.
0: Right.
1: There's nothing new under the sun, Steve. That we aren't a... This is... God bless him. He's a... Scott's a glasses half full kind of guy. I just don't think we have that kind of time. I'm more glasses half empty and it's not filled with water. It's filled with gasoline.
2: Yeah, my ears perked up as well when he said, what is 8 or 10% on the left fighting against the 8 or 10% on the right? And most people, or no, it was 8% of people talk politics every single day, which means what, 92% don't, and probably a lesser percentage talk it, you know, once a month. Well, you can break those out however you want. But the 10% on the right fighting against the 10% on the left, we'll be talking about this more on the Days Group tomorrow. But I mean, this is the reason why initially I really did not want Zoran Mamdani to win in New York City. It's because I could see the kind of campaign he was running, the kind of sweet nothings he was able to say, and a lot of the support that he was having, just slick. No substance, just slick. Slick all the time.
0: Mm-hmm.
2: Except for the $8, halal food. No substance. It is that minority. It is the vocal minority. And it is the committed minority. The minority that does the boring stuff, the minority that puts in the work, that's always going to win. It's always going to win because there are so many people who just don't want to be bothered, that just don't want to be thinking about all of the nastiness and all of the untowardness of politics. I'm above all of it.
1: Yeah.
2: It's always going to be the people that are the most committed, even if they are a scant minority, that are going to win the day. And that's why my ears perked up about that. Always love hearing from Scott Rasmussen, not just a pollster. He's a guy with a breadth, a wealth of knowledge.
1: He loves his country.
2: Yes.
1: Absolutely.
0: We'll come back. Theology Thursday. What does righteous action for men look like? We'll get into that next. Stay tuned.

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0: 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I'm Steve Dace. 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That way you'll never miss an episode. It'll slowly matriculate its way into your feed every single time we do one of them. And then finally, you can also leave us a five-star review. Many of you have, tens of thousands of you have done that for us. So thank you for each and every one of those. Thanks as well to our friends over at Freedom Project Academy. You know, we were just having this conversation with Scott Rasmussen about the difference in elites our education system produced at the founding of the country compared to the elites it produces now. Well, that's why things like Freedom Project Academy, they exist. You want to get educated the same way that people who founded the country did. 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Well, we are, for the fifth week now, we are the number one best-selling new release children's Christian book in America, according to Amazon. You guys have done a job supporting a book I'm very, very proud of. This whole trilogy I'm very, very proud of. But this one in particular is kind of the culmination of the previous two. And the events that come from Easter and that led to the first Thanksgiving is what ultimately inspired the founding of this country, whose birthday we are all in the midst of celebrating for the 250th time, one of the longest ongoing concurrent, maybe the longest ongoing concurrent experiment in human freedom in the history of our species. And our book gets into it all. Here's a preview.
1: Every 4th of July, we light up the sky, we wave our flags, we celebrate. But if your kids asked you why, could you tell them the real story?

0: a story that starts 3,000 years before 1776. A story most people have never heard told this way. A miracle in the desert. A miracle on Christmas night. Commandments carved in stone. A constitution written on paper. What's the connection? This 4th of July, give your family the story they've never been told. The one that explains everything.
1: So we are down to only a couple thousand hardcover editions left. If you want to get yours, there's still time to get it, and to get it now before the Independence Day holiday when you go to Amazon.com. Order your copy today. Why Independence Day? America is great because God is good. The number one best-selling children's Christian book in America. Again, thank you guys so much for your awesome support of this project. And then finally, if you've already gotten your book and you really enjoy it, leave us a 5-star review, please, at Amazon. Those help Amazon to promote the book more to people as well. And one of the ways that we are commemorating this event, which happens once only 250 years, and when you look at the history of our species, about once every 7,000 years. All right, we are looking at the top 8 ways Providence impacted the making of America. And today, Todd, we're on number 4.
2: Gone. I love the providence of this show because even before I knew exactly what Scott Rasmussen was going to say about who our elites were, where they were educated, how those what elite ideas that they had, I was going to talk about that anyway. So buckle up. John Adams exhorted clergymen to lead the way toward freedom. Let the pulpit resound with the doctrine and sentiments of religious liberty, he said. Let us hear of the dignity of man's nature and the noble rank he holds among the works of God. Let it be known the British liberties are not the grants of princes and parliaments. In 1775, Adams bragged that the Philadelphia ministers, quote, thunder and lighten every Sabbath, end quote, against George III's despotism. And Jefferson noted that in Virginia, quote, pulpit or oratory ran like a shock of electricity through the whole colony, end quote. That's the Black Road Regiment that Steve has educated you about quite frequently. John Wingate Thornton concluded that, quote, to the pulpit, the Puritan pulpit, we owe the moral force which won our independence, end quote. In America, religion favored the cause of liberty, and political statesmen favored religion. No other institution in America was so responsible for inspiring and motivating the American War of Independence as the Protestant churches. Okay, so where did those clergy come from? For example, Samuel Cooper, who preached before Governor John Hancock and the Senate and the House of Representatives of Massachusetts on October 5th, 1780, in the heart of the war. Cooper received his doctorate at Edinburgh after graduation from Harvard, served as a member of the Harvard Corporation, and turned down the presidency of Harvard. He began his sermon, which was anthologized in Holland and elsewhere in Europe, as an archetypal American political sermon. That means it was normative. That's what you got everywhere. That October day with an extended parallel between the people of Israel and our own circumstances in 1780, based on the 30th chapter of Jeremiah, which dwells on the groaning of the Israelites in captivity, desolation, and conquest. Not hesitating to link George III to Nebuchadnezzar, Cooper noted that the Hebrew government, quote, though a theocracy, was yet a free republic, and that the sovereignty resided in the people, end quote. And in that way, he rooted republican liberty in biblical religion. Quote, such a constitution, twice established by the hand of heaven in that nation, so far as it respects civil and religious liberty in general, ought to be regarded as a solemn recognition from the supreme ruler himself of the rights of human nature. And he concludes, as piety and virtue support the honor and happiness of every community, they are peculiarly required in a free government. Virtue is the spirit of a republic, for where all power is derived from the people, all depends on their good disposition. If they are impious, this is the normies we talked about, if they are impious, factious and selfish, if they are abandoned to idleness, dissipation, luxury and extravagance, if they are lost to the fear of God and the love of their country, all is lost.
1: So let's unpack this a little bit, to use a famous, favorite youth pastor term. Let's unpack that for a minute. So how can you have a divine theocracy that still operated as a republic, as is claimed there?
2: Mm-hmm.
1: Well, the last judge of Israel, his name was Samuel. And the people go to Samuel, right? And they make a certain demand. Do you remember what certain demand they make at the end of Samuel's life?
2: We want a king.
1: They want a king. They want a king, right? And so Samuel takes this demand to the Lord, right?
2: Yes.
1: And the Lord says, don't fret, Samuel. The people are not rebelling against you. But who does he say they're really rebelling against? He says, God says, me. They're really rebelling against me, right? So what's a republican form of government? That is what government by the consent of the governed means. That's what it means. What's the phrase government by the consent of the governed in the Declaration of Independence? What's it mean? It means a republican form of government. Now, you elect people. We don't have a democracy where we're voting up and down all the time on policies, but we elect representatives. That's what republican form of government means. We elect representatives who are then like proxy shareholders on a board in a corporation. They are proxies who we empower to govern on our behalf. In other words, we have consented for them to govern. Who's given them the consent? The governed. That's what this means. This is what government by the consent of the governed means. All right, so let's go back to Samuel now, the last great judge of Israel, and the people come to him demanding, grumbling, we want a king so we can be like everybody else. And he takes their lament to the Lord. And God does not say, Samuel, that you're so terrible at this, that they are rebelling. He is saying they are rebelling not even against you, but against me. Conversely, that same God, when he encounters a certain apostle named Saul on the road to Damascus about 1,000-some-odd years later, who's on his way to persecute God's now new covenant people, the Christians, and when Jesus, because it's the same God, when Jesus confronts Saul on the road to Damascus, what does the question that he asks Saul?
2: Why do you persecute me?
1: Me, not my followers, but me. We'll see this works in both directions. Who gives consent for anybody to follow him? God. Did we wake up one day and say as a species, you know, God, have you thought of a Messiah? We had an idea. Can we run this by it? We workshopped it. Have you thought about this? And God was like, you know what? That's a great idea. I'm going to, you know, take that under advisement. We'll implement it when the time is right. No, he initiates the whole way through, correct?
2: Yes.
1: He initiates and we act. We're going to get to more of that here in a minute. He initiates and we act. So part of his initiation is to give us the power to act. Gives us the power to act. So since you could not become an Israelite without God's consent, they were not a real people. They had not existed. They were nomads. He gathered them together, these Semites, these descendants of Shem. He gathered them together. Abraham was called from Ur of the Chaldees. He was an Iraq. That's where Father Abraham was when he was called. He was an adult Iraqi. So he gathers this nation together, which means the authority that they wield came from who?
2: God.
1: God. So they're acting as his representatives, correct?
2: Yes.
1: Right? They were to be a light to other nations, to show other nations how to live.
2: Yes.
1: As his representatives, correct?
2: Yes.
1: And the top of what he appointed before kings were called priests, and they administered the religion as his representatives, correct?
2: Yes.
1: They made and it went both ways, right? They made sacrifices on behalf of the people. I should be blowing your mind right now. They made sacrifices on behalf of the people, correct?
2: Yes.
1: So they were appointed by God as the representatives for him to the people and for the people back to God, correct?
2: Correct.
1: Government by the consent of the governed. That's what it is. That's what it means. That's what it means. And that's why Jesus says to Saul, why are you persecuting me? And before that, he said to Samuel, they're not rejecting you, they're rejecting me. So did the people have the power to overthrow God and put their own king in place? No. Only God had that authority. But what did he do? He gave them exactly what they petitioned and they asked for, did he not?
2: Yeah.
1: A government by the consent of the government. An impious, to use that term from that era, an impious people, a stiff-necked people, a rebellious people, a sinful people, went to God. Remember, the judges are ruling at one of the darkest times in Jewish history when everyone did what was wise in their own eyes, right? So a stiff-necked, rebellious, sinful people went to God and demanded, give us, we're rejecting your leadership. We want a king like all the other nations have. And so what did God give them? A king who was handsome and looked the part and tall and strapping, but he was vain and he was vindictive and he was shallow and he was dishonest. In other words, what did he do? Gave him a king. Just like everybody else. Isn't that what they asked for?
2: It is.
1: A government by the consent of the governed. That's how you have a theocracy. At the same time, you have a republic. And that's what it also means when the Bible says there's no authority on earth except that which God ordains or allows. We are given a certain amount of freedom, but that freedom doesn't come from ourselves. It comes from Him. When we use that freedom to glorify Him, like or as Moses said, I've given you blessing and cursing, life and death. Choose life so that you may live. When we do what God wants us to do, we are rewarded. And when we don't, we are punished. And often that punishment is just the natural results of the really stupid and retarded decisions and choices we made. As Calvin once said, when the Lord wants to punish a rebellious people, He gives them wicked rulers. Or, to use your phrase there, Todd, an impious people. And that wasn't even Theology Thursday yet. Hopefully that blew your minds. Here's the thing. It's sad that it did. Because for the first 200 years of this nation, this kind of preaching, what I just did, was pretty prevalent. It was the norm. But for the last 50 years or so, it's not been. And so, here we are.
2: Yeah, John.
1: Celebrating that this year Walmart does not have displays in the front of the store on how to chest bind your daughters. That's how we got here.
2: John Adams had a pretty healthy ego. It's an ego that when he was vice president and president, it got him in a little trouble sometimes. But look at him racing out to give all the credit to the pastors because they were just nailing it day after day after day.
1: So some of that is the history that we get into for kids, though, the kid version. You get the kid version. And why Independence Day? America is great because God is good. Get your copy today at Amazon. And remember, we've only got a couple thousand of these hardcovers left, and then they're gone. So you still have time to get yours before the holiday. And if you have yours and you love it, please make sure to leave us a five-star review as well. All right, you guys ready for some Theology Thursday?
3: You bet.
2: Well,
1: that was the appetizer.
2: I'm not.
1: Everybody might be full after that, right?
2: I mean, providentially, it belongs on this show after everything we've talked about. But I'm ready for it. I don't know how ready everybody else is.
1: This is like when we all went out to eat at Machine Shed together recently, and I made the mistake of getting the potato skins with the barbecued brisket potato skins. And then when our lunch came, we were like, we had too many of those appetizers. That's a little bit. So that was a hearty appetizer there. All right. So we talk a lot on our show about men acting. What does it mean to act? What does it mean to act? Because we can act out, like what the Israelites did that we just described, going to the judge and Samuel demanding that they no longer live under God's direct authority. So we can act out. We can act up. You know, we can just kind of have a tantrum, okay? Or we can act. How do we know the difference in all those things? Well, I think I shared this story with you guys about a month ago, but let me share it again. When I had a chance to go to D.C. for this American Heritage Tour with Speaker Mike Johnson. And when you go into the rotunda where the House of Representatives used to meet, where it originally met in the Capitol, there are certain tiles on the floor, marble tiles on the floor, that are marked for who historically sat here as a member of Congress. And this is where their desk was. And one of the things that the Speaker Johnson did is he took us over to the marble tile marked for John Quincy Adams, who to this point, still in our history, is the only president to go back and get reelected to the House of Representatives. And the issue that pretty much drove John Quincy Adams to stay in politics and get back into Congress was the abolition issue. And he brought it up year after year after year after year. It was voted down, didn't go anywhere, didn't even make it out of committee, year after year after year after year. His final year in Congress, he brings it up again. And one of his young staffers, one of his young pages says to him, Mr. Adams, why put yourself through this? You're not in good health. I mean, this is going to be stress you out. We know that this won't pass. We know it won't go anywhere. And it is in this context that John Quincy Adams gave his most famous quote, John Adams' son that you were just referencing, gave his most famous quote. And he said to his staffer, his young page, he said, son, duty is ours and outcomes belong to God. In other words, John Quincy Adams says, I have been given this power and freedom from a power above my own. And ultimately, I am to wield it as his representative in a republic. I am to wield it as best I can in a way that honors and glorifies what he has revealed as good, true, and beautiful for my constituents that elected me. So republic going both ways, representing the interest of the people that elected him and interest of the God that he swore his oath of office to. He's representing them both. Shortly after making that statement, John Quincy Adams suffered a catastrophic heart attack that ultimately killed him. And he spent the last month of his life bedridden on a couch in a back room of the House of Representatives where they tried to care for him with 18th century or early 19th century medicine as best as they could. But he just kind of died a long, slow death and never returned to that desk. So the thing that we have to understand as men when we're going to act out, or we're going to act, I should say, the first thing we have to understand is that we act out of an expectation and hope, but not necessarily that we alone are in control of a desired result. So we act out of an expectation and a hope that we'll get the desired result. Aaron, you like to say all the time that disappointment often comes from unmet what?
3: Expectations.
1: Expectations, yeah. You know, I endured, as many of you know, I went through quite an ordeal to make a film once. If I ever, and I ended up after taxes and everything else with $48,000. Hardly worth not one, but two different death-defying moments. Let alone, I almost got, the last time I tried to make a film, almost got divorced, almost got killed twice. And then I almost went bankrupt. So why not do it again? All right. And you get to the end of all of that, and then you can't wait for opening weekend because you're like, hey man, the Lord's going to make it rain. It rained on me, as Roger Daltrey once sang. Okay. It rained on me. We barely made $500K our opening weekend. We should have ended up bankrupt. And I, as you guys know, I've told this story before. I was as despondent as possible. I was as close to proving Calvin's perseverance of the saints wrong as I have ever been. And I hope I will ever be the rest of my walk with the Lord. I was done. I'm like, you brought me all the way out here just to have me step on a rake and we're all going to go bankrupt. What'd we do all this for? Now, you guys know, ultimately, the Lord opened up some incredible doors. Movie ended up making a profit, paying back all our investors. Still wasn't worth it. You know, most people wouldn't do what we had to endure to make that film. Just even what I had to endure to make that film for $48,000. Except on my desktop here, I have a folder marked Nefarious. It's right here on my computer. And inside this folder are thousands of emails from all over the world of people telling me how they were prophetically impacted by this film, or people that they love and care about were prophetically impacted by this film. Which is why I'm willing, should the opportunity emerge one day, I'm willing to do it all over again. Because this is way more valuable. Now, the next time I hope I make more than $48,000, but it's way more valuable than $48,000, the notes that are in this folder. The notes that are in this folder are the stuff of well done, good and faithful servant, not an increased profit margin. Not that there's anything wrong with an increased profit margin, and I learned some things the first time. If we get a chance to do it again, I won't make mistakes the next time around. But ultimately, the reason it was all for it, and I'm willing to do it again, is because of what's in this folder right here on my desktop and the thousands of emails sitting here right now that I can at any moment open up and read. So you never really know, ultimately, when you're in the Lord's will, how he'll answer your prayer, how he'll answer your service, or if he will. You don't even know that it'll happen in your lifetime. It might be for your children's benefit that what you're doing right now. Generations you'll never yet see. It might be cycles of dysfunction and generational curses that the Lord's going to use you. We're going to break that right now in your time. But on behalf of a God that proved he would spare not even his own son on your behalf, you do it anyway because he's worth it. And not necessarily because of the hope or an expectation of a particular outcome. And if you start by acting from that premise as often as you can in your life, it will radically transform the decisions you make. And more importantly, why you made those decisions. Let's pause there for a second. Do you guys want to comment on that before we get to a few more points?
2: Every man, what Steve is saying is every man has a duty. And my way of saying that lately is being a man is not a leisure pursuit. There is no autopilot. It is always about every day reading the lay of the land. There's the closed hand of what I do as a Christian man non-negotiably every day. And then there is the open hand. I got to be nimble. I may not get what I want this day. I can't check out on the faith walk that day. In fact, I got a faith walk even harder on that day. That's the whole point. So, I mean, this is like that. This is such an important foundation because as a Christian, if you forget that this is ultimately about your sinner and defeating that curse is what the faith is about, you will turn the faith as we've into all kinds of things, the skin suit that Oran talks about. This foundation that Steve says for men is fundamental. You have a duty, no matter what you think on any given day, that must be done and met.
3: Going back to the profit margin and the folder on your inbox, Steve, you pay Todd and I once a month, and that paycheck is a huge deal to Todd and I. It's a big deal to me because that means that I get to what? I get to keep the electricity on and the air conditioning on these hot summer days. I get to put food on the table. That's great. I get to pay all of the bills. It's a huge deal. It's not even close to the only deal, though. If you're just a crappy person and you just make me feel, you know, you mistreat me all the time, which you don't, but you mistreat me all the time. Is it worth it? And you make me do things that I find reprehensible. Make me do things that I find reprehensible. Is the paycheck then, does that really balance out? Mm. You get what I'm saying?
2: Mm-hmm.
3: A paycheck is a big deal. It's not the only deal, though. On the same level, being a provider for your family is a big deal, then. It's a big deal. What does the scripture say about a man who won't provide for his family? It's a pretty big deal.
1: Worse than an infidel.
3: Worse than an infidel. Is it the only deal, though? No. If I'm providing for my family, but I'm also going home and smacking them around for no reason or any reason, if I go home and I'm just not there when I'm home, my body's there, but my mind is elsewhere all the time, how big of a deal do you think my paycheck, my providing is to Benjamin and Abby when they're 18, 20 years down the line? How much of a deal will they think of that? They might thank me for it, but that's kind of where the relationship starts and stops. You catch my drift?
1: Mm-hmm.
3: There are far greater things. You have to have your list of open hands and closed hands. But in terms of what you are as a man, it's not just bringing in the paycheck. It's not just providing a lifestyle for your family. It's not just some of the things that we see from the outside that say, hey, that guy's got it going on. He's doing pretty well. It's the way that you handle yourself outside of the times when you're actually, making the sausage of paying the bills. Most often, outside of your work, outside of what you do to provide for your family, is going to be the main determiner of the legacy that you leave. And I think that the more that that's use a hippy dippy term. The more you internalize that, the more you really believe that in your bones, the more that it's just going to make acting natural. Acting natural. Acting as a man natural, and not just something that feels out of place.
2: And the paradox of what Aaron just said, that important truth, is that even if a man is, if you do come on hard times and you lose your job, or you took a stand and you lose your job, because you provided in all the other ways above that, your family will be with you. They'll respect that sacrifice that you made because of the larger principle.
1: All right. So the first thing, which you just heard from Todd and Aaron, and to use Todd's term that Aaron, I think, beautifully described, we act out of duty. All right, we act because God has made us the head of things, given us dominion over things, okay? So we act out of duty, meaning we act because he put us in position to act. He initiates, and then we act, all right? He initiates, and then we act. All right, so how do we then wield that power, right? What's the most effective way to do that? We'll get into that here next. Stay tuned.
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1: Hey, pardon me for a second. You caught me in the middle of a voice text. Hold on.
12: Hey, give her a kiss from Papa.
1: Give her a kiss from Papa. The grandbaby's at the house right now, but by the time I get home after the show, she'll be gone. So, sending some instructions to Nana there. Back here on a Theology Thursday on the Steve Day Show. Hey, a little quick housekeeping, by the way. Normal show tomorrow, Dace Group. And our good buddy Keith Malinak from the Pat Gray Show, he'll be our guest panelist on the Dace Group tomorrow. Monday, we are taking that off as a company holiday. Or no, that's the following week. The following week.
13: I'm yeah, I was going to say, that's news to me, week. But
1: yeah.
13: Wow.
1: Yeah. Okay, sorry about that. Never mind. Forget the whole thing. We forgot what day. That's next week. All right, we'll do that housekeeping next week. My bad.
2: Next week is a show. What, Monday through
1: Wednesday? Yeah, next week we've got normal shows.
3: Monday through Thursday.
2: Monday through Thursday.
1: Yeah. Yes. Yeah. Yeah, Monday through Thursday, we have normal shows. Friday, we have the company holiday.
3: The 3rd. And then the following Monday, we've got special edition.
1: Special edition on Monday the 6th. Yeah, so I give you guys an extra day off for the 4th of July holiday. So, yeah. My mistake, the weeks are kind of just piling onto one another. You know what? Let's get to, let's make some money here and talk about our friends over at Chef IQ. So, Aaron, they just sent me another one.
3: Is it mine now?
1: It came in the mail yesterday. Do you need it? If you need it,
3: no.
1: Then I'll give it to you. If not, I'm going to probably keep this one.
3: No, you should. And
1: you've got that, sold me on it.
3: You've got the Blackstone, correct?
1: Yes, I've got the Blackstone, yes.
3: And I think you will be blown away. Just set it up once, get it paired with your phone, get it on the Wi-Fi, and you're good to go. And like I said, I can't believe how easy it is. Because I was stuck with those kind of generic off-brand meat thermometer probes. That would, you know, connect to Bluetooth, and Bluetooth can be kind of finicky. And then, of course, they've got the wired, you know, those metal weird wired connections. They don't wash up well at all. And so you're messing around with all this soot in your sink as well when you're trying to wash them off, and you can't get them washed off. Not so with Chef IQ. They go in, You open up your phone to the app. It keeps track, especially on long cooks like I do with smoking, keeps track of your temperature, your ambient temperature, gives you updated estimates of when your piece of meat should be done. And then you can monitor it more effectively that way. And like I said, these probes wash up perfectly, goes back into the case, charged up, ready for the next use.
1: There you go. 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All right, back to Theology Thursday, talking about what it means for men to act righteously, right? So number one, we do so out of a sense of duty. We do so out of a sense of duty. We recognize that the power and freedom that we have been granted as men come from our Creator. We didn't create ourselves. We can't make ourselves. We can't give ourselves a conscience or a soul. These are things that were all granted to us. These are all ways by which our Father in heaven initiated for us to therefore have the opportunities to wield power and authority as a duty to Him. So first we recognize where these opportunities came from so that we know, therefore, to whom we're accountable to for them. I love what Chase Davis said on our show earlier this week about the young men and his concern about them having a bitter root because of the poop sandwich that they're being asked to inherit. And they are. I say this as a son of a 19-year-old young man. They are being asked to inherit one heck of a poop sandwich here. There's a dearth of homes. There's a dearth of jobs. There's a dearth of women you'd even consider wanting to marry. Go get them, kid. It's a poopy situation, man. It is.
2: You still have a duty, though.
1: But you still have a duty. You do. And if you still recognize that ultimately you're accountable for your life, not to the women who may disappoint you or the job you didn't get or the house you always wanted, but to the God who made you, it re-clarifies things. That's what Chase was talking about the other day. It'll get rid of that bitterness and replace it with duty. And you'll be like, you know what? If I want those things, if that's the life I want, then I'm going to have to work harder for them than the last few generations did, but I guess that's then what I'm going to have to do. That's my duty. Indeed. So then, how do we act? Well, we do so under control. So let's go to Matthew 5:5, right? Jesus says the meek shall inherit the earth. He didn't say the weak would. He said the meek would. So what's meekness? Best definition I've ever heard from an old pastor of mine. He described it as power under control. How do you see this emulated throughout the life of Christ? All right? Well, first of all, Jesus is wielding immense power. He is the King of the universe. He's God incarnate. And yet, for this period of time, he sets his divinity aside, the fullness of his divinity aside, I should say, he sets it aside in order to live fully as a man. You hear him say numerous times, I can only do the will of my Father. I and the Father are one. He's exhibiting a chain of command, right? So he's the second Adam. He's our new representative now. There's a chain of command, just like we said before, talking about what you did with the your providential moment today. There's a chain of command above him, the Father, and then there's a chain of command below him, the apostles. Who appointed the apostles? He did, with the power and authority that the Father granted him. He chose them. So right away, you see again, this is a two-way street. There's also order. So he obeys and also enforces a chain of command. obeys and enforces a chain of command. That's what, number one, you do that. You obey a chain of command and then you enforce it. Obey, but you got to obey the one above you before you get to force to enforce the one below you. Enforce the chain of command in your home, and your children will respect you, though, provided they see you obeying the chain of command above you. That's how you go from being a tyrant to being a father. What's the difference between a bully and a disciplinarian? Everything I just said. Honor the chain of command above you first, and then you enforce the chain of command below you. Jesus also has order. There are moments he says to people, don't reveal that yet. We're not going to do that quite yet. Then there are other times he says, now's the time. Go get that donkey so I can ride it in. Go find that person and make sure we've got an upper room. There's order. There's a plan. There's details. He knows them. He'll fulfill them. We're not just randomly doing stuff. Even at the end of his ministerial life, he takes his disciples about 40 miles away from their normal route to a place called Caesarea Philippi. Why did he go there? He wanted to make a very, very specific point. And you wanted them to see a very, very specific group of things to make that point. So there's order. There's timeliness. There's prudence, meaning waiting for the time to be right. We also see Jesus get angry. Now, what's the difference between righteous indignation and a tantrum? Well, when he sees the wickedness happening there inside the temple, he doesn't grab a whip and then just start violently swinging it around, just losing his stuff, and catches some innocents, some women had nothing to do with it in the crosshairs. He aims it directly at the people who are guilty of what's going on here. In his talk, he does this. Hey, I'm talking about those folks, right? That guy right there. That guy right there. Don't listen to that guy. Total whitewash tomb. That guy over there. Utter toolbox. No. That one. Utter toolbox. Don't listen to that guy anymore. There's order. He's not just spouting off. But there's control. That's why the opening question we asked about Tony Spell with that video at the top of the show, was this under control? Was this power under control? Ties back to what we're talking about right now. Now, here's the thing that we have to learn, though, and then I'll turn it over to Todd and Aaron. I've spent a lot of time on this show over the last few years pointing out love is not a temperament. It's not a tone. Right? You guys have heard the story about Zoe wanting to wander off when she was a little girl a million times. I finally once at a Hy-Vee parking lot had to grab her by her little pink hoodie and yank her back before she got hit by a car. And then I said to her what every parent ever says to a child in that situation, if you do that again, I'll kill you myself. Don't ever do that again. Now, if you were just walking into the store, had not seen the context of what Zoe was about to happen to Zoe, and just saw at the time about a 350-pound man putting his finger like that in the face of a 3 or 4-year-old girl and saying, don't ever do that again or I'll kill you. You're probably thinking, that's mean, that's cruel, that's cold, right? Abusive. But you didn't see what happened before. So I suppose I could have, rather than risk being seen as that, I could have been seen as more loving by not acting. So I wouldn't come across as cold and crude and instead just pleaded with Zoe in her good nature to come back and avoid the cars in the parking lot, waited for her to get hit. Now, who's the good father, the one that acted or the one that was not?
2: The one who acted.
1: The one that acted is the one who's the loving father. That's the loving one, the one that acted. Love is a motivation. Not an emotion. It's not an action. It's a motivation. So that's the whole thing we've got to get. We've been disabusing people of these notions on this show for years now. Love isn't a tone. When Jesus says to the Israelites, go into Canaan and urban renewal the place, hit control, alt, delete. He does it with the same motivations. He stretches his arms out as wide as they can on a cross that he's nailed to, out of love. When Paul says to use words of love seasoned with salt and not to exasperate your youth as you're disciplining them, and then we see him at other times discipline people by telling them things like, you're a son of the devil, cut your entire penis off if you love circumcision so much. How do we make sense? His motivation's the same, love. Love. Love is a motivation. It's not a tone or a temperament. That's a bunch of Western, postmodern, post-feminist, longhouse, hippy-dippy crap. You want to know why a bunch of men with acerbic edges who had lung darts like a food group got off of amphibious boats on June 6, 1944 in Storm Beaches? Out of love. That's why they did it. Love's a motivation, not a tone or a temperament. But here's the thing to remember. Confrontation's not a tone or temperament either. That's also very important to know. We had two generals that won World War II, Patton and Eisenhower. Patton was the fiery one. He was also a brilliant strategist who outwitted maybe the greatest Nazi general of them all, Erwin Rommel in North Africa. Eisenhower was more reserved. He was also the ruthless general that planned the most successful amphibious assault of all time, D-Day. Based on Patton's temperament, you might not think he's really all that sophisticated, right? You might just think he's just the, you know, random spouting guy. Based on Eisenhower's temperament, you might not think he's really a ruthless killer, but a bureaucrat. Tone and temperament doesn't tell you anything about confrontation any more than it does about love. If you're fiery like me, you have to ask yourself, am I acting out or am I acting? Am I frustrated or am I convicted? Because if you're frustrated, you'll just grab that whip of cords and just start indiscriminately whipping it around. And you'll just vent and go off. If you're convicted, you'll go right after those. Did Tony Spell just start screaming and yelling at the whole neighborhood? This place sucks! Is that what he did?
2: No.
1: One guy made threats to his family, right?
2: Yes.
1: Who did he go after?
2: Him.
1: The one guy. That's acting, not acting out. Then he didn't turn around to like anybody else that had ticked him off or pissed him off and said, and you know what, that thing you did 6 months ago, let's discuss that. Is that what he did?
2: No.
1: No. He gave that young man the whooping his daddy should have given him years ago, so he didn't turn out to be the thug and punk that he is now. And then when the young man got up, thoroughly whooped and walked away, what'd he do? Went back and got on the bus. That's what he did. So as those of us who have a more fiery temperament, you know, you don't just get to just vent. That's a tantrum. Are you acting out or are you acting? If you're acting out, you're just venting. You're tantruming. You're frustrated. There's nothing fiery or anything about that. You're just being a jerk. I've done it, so I know. I know exactly what it looks like because I've done it many times. Okay? Now, if you're more reserved or calm,

0: and what would be the prudent course of action, or because you're a coward. Don't let your reserved tone and temperament does not get to camouflage the fact you just might be scared. And that doesn't make you prudent. It makes you another word that starts with P. Prissy. What'd you think I was going to say?
1: Something else.
0: Something else. I make you nervous there for a second?
1: Nah. Been here a while.
0: Maybe Aaron.
1: First time.
0: Might have made Aaron a little nervous. All right. No.
1: Say it!
2: I was like, okay.
0: Half of the women listening to this show wanted me to say it. Trust me. Okay. Yes.
2: And you started saying prude. I was like, what is he about to say?
0: Yes.
2: I was expecting something else.
0: So, hey, you know, when Nana used to look at you back in the day and say, I'm going to need you to go pick out your switch. Pick out your switch. That was a confrontation. I've talked before, man. If mom said, wait till your dad got home, I thought that sucks. But if my mom looked at me and said, man, I'm just really disappointed in you right now, I'd be like, hey, can you call dad like right now? In fact, where's dad at? I'll meet him. Let's have him just beat me now and get it over with, because that's way better than you telling me you're disappointed in me, right? That was a confrontation, was it not? Totally different tone than you probably hear from the old man after work.
1: Yep.
0: But a confrontation nevertheless. So confrontation is not a tone any more than love is. You can do it prudently. You can do it with reservation. You can be a cold-blooded killer. You can also be fiery. Just as long as the fire is a conviction and not a frustration or a tantrum. You can do it prudently and calmly, as long as you are going to eventually do it. And it's not just, I'm waiting for the right time, which never comes because I'm really a wimp. But in either situation, the edict is clear. We must act. We are called to act. Jesus finishes his ministry in the Gospels and then hands over the rest of his authority to his apostles. In the next book, what is that book called? Acts. It's called Acts. Is it called the Pontifications of the Apostles?
1: It is not.
0: Is it called the Ruminations of the Apostles?
1: It is not.
0: No, it's called the Acts of the Apostles. I had no idea we lost this much time already. I was just about to turn it over to you guys.
1: You were preaching. Testify.
0: That'll do it for today's Theology Thursday. Back at it again tomorrow, noon to 2 Eastern, right after Glenn Beck, right here on Blaze TV. Until then, go hard. Romans 8:28.
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6: Where do we begin? As usual, so much to talk about. 888-900-3393 if you'd like to participate. Also, Pat Unleashed on Twitter. So the SAFE Act is kind of bubbling under right now. It's on a back burner, I guess, but they could easily turn up the heat, bring it right up to the front.
7: I think they're trying to. At least President Trump is.
6: Trump is trying to. Mike Lee is trying to, despite the fact that they run into such ridiculous resistance for some reason from Thune and his allies. I don't understand it. And then you've got the Democrats lying through their teeth about it.
7: Oh, it's going to throw 20 or 30 million voters right off the rolls. You'll show up at the poll and you won't be there anymore.
6: Well, maybe you shouldn't be if you're not a citizen or you're a felon or you're dead. I don't know. Man, the opposition to this bill is just inconceivable. It's really hard to get your head around.
8: So you don't want dead people to vote?
6: No.
8: Okay.
6: I just won't pick you that way?
8: Yeah.
6: Mm-hmm. That's kind of a new thing. I used to love it. But now I've come around to thinking maybe it's not such a good idea. You know, since they're not living and they don't really have a vested interest in the election process anymore.
8: And they seem to vote Democrat every time they vote.
9: I think I'm willing to let the dead people vote. That's the illegals that, that's the 20,
6: is that a problem
9: that's
6: for
9: the
6: you?
9: 25 or 30 million.
6: Oh, wow.
9: That's a problem. They know how many they let into this country.
6: Uh-huh.
9: Yeah,
6: and they know they put them on the voting rolls,
9: darn
6: too.
9: Right they did.
6: So maybe it is 20 million. I don't know. Maybe it's 30 million. Maybe it's 100 million. There's just so many here. Again, they were using the figure 11 million when I first got into talk radio back in 2001.
9: Yeah.
6: It's 11 million illegals, and it's still 11 million today?
9: No way.
6: Despite the fact that just Joe Biden let 10 or 11 million in all on his own.
10: Correct.
6: So I would think it's a little beyond.
10: Well, the other ones left out of courtesy to make room for the
6: new
10: illegals.
6: Of them just left.
10: That's how it worked.
6: Oh, wow. Yeah. That was really nice of them. I didn't realize they were that considerate. That's great. So they're considerate to the other illegals, just not anybody here. Like, they refuse to learn English.
10: But this is all part of the plan.
6: Yeah, okay.
10: Right? You open up the borders, you flood it with illegals,
6: okay.
10: You get on the rolls, and even if they don't show up to vote, you've got those ballots, and you can do with them what you will.
6: And that's why the emphasis is so much on the mail-in ballots now, because it's much easier to defraud an election with the mail-in ballots.
10: Did I see? I want to see if this is right. The Postmaster General, who I guess is not Jeffy.
9: No, it is not. Very disappointing.
10: He said that they're not delivering mail-in ballots. Let's see. Hold back mail-in ballots to states that don't turn over their voter lists.
6: Okay. Right,
10: they go
6: against, wow.
9: Yeah, they go against the president's executive order.
8: Yes.
6: Well, a judge is going to jump in on that and tell them they can't do that.
8: Oh.
6: Yeah.
8: Never mind.
9: I mean, that's absolutely
6: going
9: to happen.
6: It happens on every single
9: every
6: thing Trump says.
9: Single thing.
10: So if you're President Trump and you need to pick one judgment to just say, you know what? No, this is too important. Because there's been so many.
9: I don't know. Mm-hmm.
10: Which one do you pick to make that point and make that stand? Where do you draw the line in the sand?
9: Whichever one it is, they will have a nightmare. I mean, they're already having a nightmare, so just pick one.
6: Yeah, they're having a tizzy fit as we speak. But the Supreme Court's got to weigh in on this because it's just going to keep happening his entire presidency. You can see that now. So the Supreme Court's going to have to put a stop to it. Just stop
9: the
6: judicial overreach. It's completely out of control. Well, John Thune and the president met in a meeting of minds yesterday. It was a beautiful moment, right?
9: And was it wasn't there at the bathhouse?
6: No, it was not.
10: No, it was in the Republican Senate.
9: Okay.
10: Got together for lunch.
6: Mm-hmm.
10: And so after the lunch, I love how they're walking through the Capitol. And Thune thinks, we're just going to keep on walking. Trump has no other plans here.
6: Mm-hmm.
10: Flip one. Thune's like, we turn left right here. No.
11: The war is going very well. As you know, we're winning by a lot. Iran is making very big concessions. We'll see what happens, but it's been very, very, very powerful. It's
6: very
11: going
6: powerful.
11: Very, very good. Well.
6: Very, very well. Very powerful. All right,
9: that's
6: good.
9: That's awesome.
6: Huh.
9: Thune does not want to face the fire, man.
10: He doesn't want to be there.
9: Trump's like, no.
10: We're taking questions here.
9: We're talking to these people.
6: Just a little side tour on the war in Iran, because I'm still thinking Iran doesn't know they're giving very big concessions. In another contradiction yesterday to U.S. claims that they have, Iran's chief negotiator told state media overnight that the Strait of Hormuz would henceforth be administered by Tehran. The Strait of Hormuz, here's a quote from him. The Strait of Hormuz will never return to its pre-war conditions and will be administered by the Islamic Republic of Iran in accordance with international law. In accordance with international law would mean that they're not in charge of the Strait of Hormuz. That is illegal. You can't charge fees for passage just because you're next to a body of water. That is international law, so I don't know where they're getting that. But
10: the same people that show up to these negotiations in Switzerland, are they the same people that put out these communiques? Because it feels like there's two different teams.
9: It does feel like there's two different teams.
6: Yep. Every time we hear, okay, we got a deal, they're really reasonable now, then this happens.
10: Have
6: then
10: they
6: the opposite.
10: Because part of the agreement was like this hotline. Are we using that already? Because we need to pick up that phone and be like, hey, we see a little something-something about Hormuz. What's that all about?
12: You were only supposed to use this line to bash Israel.
10: So I don't know what that cell phone, what that hotline is for, but it might be time to pick it up and have a conversation about Hormuz.
6: Yeah, or it might be time for carpet bombing, one of the two. I'm kind of leaning toward the carpet bombing myself. Yeah. It's just so frustrating.
9: It's just a phone call.
6: Yeah, you don't need it. We've already had so many phone calls with them, so many negotiations with them. We've been begged, pleaded by other Gulf region states to leave them alone. I'm tired of it.
9: It's a hotline that was set up specifically for
10: it. It's a 1-800 number, Pat.
6: I know.
10: You don't even have to pay for the call. You got free. Oh, maybe it's just the weekend. They have to wait for the weekend minutes to kick in. That's when it's unlimited.
6: Okay.
10: I see.
9: So maybe we just carpet bomb before then.
8: I remember those days. Unlimited on the weekends.
6: Mm-hmm. Yeah. Yeah.
8: And after 7?
6: Yeah.
10: Don't call me until 7 o'clock tonight or Saturday.
6: All those rules have changed, right?
8: Yes, they have.
6: It's amazing how fast that went away. It's incredible.
9: It sure is.
8: Long distance, Pat? Do you have long distance in your house? We couldn't afford long distance, so we didn't have long distance.
6: There's a whole generation of people who don't even understand
9: any
6: of
9: that.
8: No.
6: They don't know what that is.
10: Yeah, try having a long distance relationship at 25 cents a minute.
6: Yeah.
10: Ouch. Right.
6: Right. Good times.
9: It was a big deal when they changed it between St. Petersburg and Tampa. Mm-hmm. They were charging long distance calls, so then they would just charge a quarter.
6: Yeah,
9: to call across the bay,
6: and that used to happen in all major cities because if it went to a different zip code, major cities have multiple.
9: It's long distance.
6: It's long distance.
10: Every penny I made,
6: you got a fee.
10: Working during college, went to my phone bill to keep in touch with Carrie.
6: Yep, that's nice. That's nice. And look what it led to.
9: Yeah,
6: it's beautiful. So here's the president after the meeting.
13: I think we had a really great meeting, and we're very proud of the party here. We like everybody really in the room. I don't like a few people, but that's okay. I think you know who they are. But I'll give you that information someday. But for the most part, we have a really well unified party.
9: That's awesome, because it's not really awesome at all. Why? Why say
6: that? Why say that?
9: Why say that?
6: Nobody says that. Why say that?
9: I mean, I guess that's what makes him Trump, but...
6: Yeah.
9: You know.
6: But some self-editing from time to time.
9: It's hilarious. We all want to laugh at it, but why?
6: Mm-hmm. Yep.
9: Yeah, we all like one another. Well
6: okay, not a couple of them, and they know who they are.
10: Yeah, I think this next clip will detail one of those in particular.
6: Yeah, here's one that maybe Trump was talking about.
10: Bill Cassidy.
14: The American people just need to know what's going on in Iran, and I don't think there's been sufficient information shared with Congress or with the American people. So that was my message.
15: How was that received by the president? Did this turn into a shouting match?
14: Voices were raised.
10: Voices were raised.
15: Any regrets on anything you said?
14: No. I'm not going to be bullied. I'm trying to get answers for the American people. This is not about me. It's not about the president. It's about the American people knowing what's going on.
10: Iran.
14: Right now, they're just like
16: It seems we're being told different things by different people. He may be right. I just think there needs to be more kind of, let's be open about it. And I'm not going to be bullied into silence when I'm sticking up for the American people.
6: Our hero, Bill Cassidy. Thank you, Bill.
10: So he has questions about Iran, and it got heated, and
6: yeah,
10: here we are.
6: Well, we do have, everybody's got questions about Iran. Because what he said is true. You're hearing two different stories, and it's every single day. Yeah. It's every day. We got a great deal with them. It's good for America. It's great for America. It's not good for them because they had to make all kinds of concessions. They're begging me like a dog in my office right now to make concessions.
9: Yeah,
6: they're begging me to let them even exist as a nation. They'll do pretty much anything. If I tell them to roll over, they'll roll over like a dog. And then
9: do we have no arrangement?
6: Yeah. Okay. All right. We're charging admission to the Strait of Hormuz. It's ridiculous. And
10: I wonder.
6: I've kind of reached my limit on it.
10: Right. Do you think that President Trump himself regrets starting this thing on February 28th?
6: No, I think he believes it was necessary.
9: The right thing to do, mm-hmm. Yeah.
6: Yeah. I think he really believes they were about to develop a nuke, and they don't have a nuke right now, so it was worth it.
17: And we play that clip from the 80s where he's like, you just go in there and
6: yeah,
17: grab all the
6: yeah.
17: oil.
6: Which he decided to do, which was interesting.
9: Yeah, it was.
10: So yeah, there's obviously some disagreements in the Republican Party, and they came to the front.
9: Well, they
10: yesterday.
9: All like each other.
10: He's right, so except for a few. Except
6: yeah.
10: For a few. Yeah, there's a few, and I'll tell you about it later. I'll tell you
9: the
10: names.
9: They know who they are.
10: Yeah. But, I mean, while there's this disagreement and seeming chaos on the right, maybe not chaos, but definitely disagreements on a couple of policy issues happening right now. The left, the Democrat Party, is in a full-blown civil war on the future of their party.
6: Well, their party's been taken over Absolutely. By socialists.
9: They let them in.
10: Yeah.
6: They sure did. They let them in the door.
10: Mm-hmm.
6: They were happy with it because it widened their base a bit.
9: Darn right.
6: And now how do you feel about it?
10: Exactly.
6: Now they're literally taking over your party.
10: They said, wow. Hey, diversity is our strength. And, well, it got yourself conquered.
6: Uh-huh.
10: And you're taking the nation along with it now, Democrats, so thank you.
9: That's for sure.
10: That's what's happening.
6: So here's Hakeem Jeffries and Zohran Mamdani on the Democrat Party's future.
10: Yeah, now this was before the votes came in on Tuesday night.
6: Oh, okay.
10: This is how Hakeem felt on Tuesday.
18: Already cast your ballot for mayoral candidate Zohran Mamdani. Do you see Mamdani as the future of the Democratic Party?
19: No, I think the future of the Democratic Party is going to fall, as far as we're concerned, relative to the House Democratic Caucus and members who are doing a great work all across the country.
6: Mm.
10: Okay, so this was
6: in November.
10: A year ago. Yeah, okay, wow. All right. So they re-aired this on election night, basically showing Hakeem Jeffries thinks he is actually at the controls of the Democrat Party. definitely
9: the
10: not
9: Democratic
10: the
9: Democratic Caucus. Right.
6: But he can see that that's slipping away from him.
9: You are darn right it is.
6: That AOC and Mamdani are the future of this party. You know, but don't forget, it's the Republicans who are so radical. Ronald Reagan wouldn't even recognize his party.
9: Right.
6: Really?
9: Right.
6: Meanwhile, the Democrats are now communists and pretty much admittedly so.
10: Mm.
6: But they're not radical. Don't worry about that. That's just part of the process. It's just a big tent. But Mamdani talked about the candidates he backed and his plans now for the future.
20: What are two specific examples of federal policies that they could change with their votes, given that we're talking about four socialists?
21: No, I think what we can see in their candidacies and what we will see in their leadership is a commitment to humanity.
6: Uh-huh.
21: And when it comes to domestic policy,
6: yeah.
21: I know that for many of them, one clear area of concern is the cruelty of ICE. You've heard from a number of not just the candidates who became congresspeople last night, but rather candidates across the country, the need to abolish ICE. It's something that I've echoed myself.
6: It sure is, which should tell you everything you need to know.
9: Yeah. That's for sure.
10: I do like what the Republicans did in front of Hakeem Jeffries' office Wednesday morning with the flowers and the sympathy card.
6: It's funny.
10: Sorry, you're not in charge anymore. Sucks for you, bro. Our sympathies.
6: You know that had to piss him off big time.
10: So who is in charge of the Democrat Party right now?
6: Zoran Mamdani seems to be.
10: Right?
6: Yeah.
10: At least right now.
6: He seems to be. He and AOC are the two.
9: Yeah.
6: They're the two leaders right now. They're the future of the party. And anybody who tells you differently is lying, because that's where they're headed. In fact, they're not even headed there. They've arrived.
9: Yeah.
6: It's a socialist party. It's a Marxist party. And I guess that's the way they want it, because they all hate billionaires. They all hate wealthy people. They hate the people who employ other people.
9: Unless it's them.
6: Yeah.
9: I mean, they hate wealthy people unless it's them.
6: Yeah, Bill Gates they love.
9: Then it's okay.
6: Bill Gates can do no wrong. I mean, is he getting any heat from his side of the aisle? Doesn't seem like it. Mm. He was just testifying again yesterday about all of his dalliances and whatever. I mean, we know that he's been cheating on his wife, and that's why they're divorced. But he was talking about three other affairs. I think a couple of those we didn't know about. Right? We knew about one of the Russians. I don't know if we knew about all the Russians. There's a nuclear physicist.
9: Yeah,
6: bridge player.
9: Knew about her.
6: Then there's another female scientist from here.
9: Okay.
6: From America.
10: And they're all attracted to his rugged good looks.
6: Yes. Yes. I mean, that's what they've all said to a person. Yeah.
9: Right?
6: You're right. You're right. Yeah. They can't resist that incredible animal magnetism that just spills out of him.
10: Yeah. You know, there was on the Democrat Party, there was another clip that was going around, and I didn't send it in. It was from a while back, and it was Van Jones saying, you can't sit here and say how evil billionaires are and how bad white people are and expect them to join us. Yeah, that's the thing. I think you can, actually. And I don't know if Van Jones is being genuine there, or if he was just like, don't say it to their face. You can believe that, just don't say that.
6: Mm-hmm.
10: But we are dealing with a couple of generations now that have been taught to loathe their skin color and mm-hmm. be embarrassed for their culture
6: mm-hmm.
10: and be brainwashed into just hating themselves. And so when someone comes along that is spouting the message that these Marxists are, it resonates because we don't deserve to be here. We're terrible people. So I should vote for this guy. I think it's a deep problem for the future of the Democrat Party. I mean, this is their future now. This is their party. And it's not a big... I mean, the big tent, like you said, it's now their tent.
6: When did Van Jones become a voice of reason?
10: I know.
6: He was a revolutionary communist.
9: Yes, he was.
6: A self-described revolutionary communist. When we first started talking about that guy back in 08 or 09, whenever it was, one of the most dangerous people. Glenn had nightmares about the guy.
0: Now, oh, no.
6: Now he's trying to reel his party back in.
9: Now they're having love affairs.
6: Uh-huh.
10: But think about that message that he, again, not looking into Van Jones's heart here, but that message from Van Jones is not radical enough for where the party is.
6: That's right.
10: So Van Jones is mm-hmm. now on the outside looking in. That is fascinating. In just a decade.
0: Yeah. Could it be that? Could it be because he's the outside? He does have a seat at the table.
9: Yeah, maybe.
6: Maybe.
0: And
6: I don't know.
0: Like, what the heck? I wanted to start this.
6: Yeah, he's a frequent contributor on CNN or MS Now. I don't know which it is. But maybe that's a pretty good lifestyle for him, and he doesn't want to risk it.
9: Yeah, no doubt.
6: I don't know. It's pretty weird, though, to watch this transpire with him, Bill Maher, John Fetterman. There are some guys who have seemingly changed a bit and become more reasonable over time.
9: And they'll be out of office soon. I mean, the Fetterman people.
6: Sure will.
9: I mean, the Mondale.
6: Oh, they're already saying.
9: Fetterman.
6: Yeah.
9: Yeah, he's gone.
6: They want Fetterman out of the party.
9: Yep.
6: He doesn't fit there anymore. He's too reasonable. It's incredible. Factory reset. We love that.
10: I mean, right? Even Stephen A. Smith is just sounding off after the election Tuesday night. You got to hear this, man.
6: Cut six.
1: Ladies and gentlemen, let me be very, very clear.
6: Please.
1: If the Democratic Party becomes the likes of Zoran Mamdani, who, by the way, I like. I'm not trying to throw any shade on him or anything like that, but if the Democratic Party becomes him, you have no chance.
6: Thank you.
1: You have no chance.
6: I hope that's true.
1: On a national basis in terms of the presidency, in Senate seats in the House, you have no chance. You have no chance.
9: That's true.
1: I want to be very, very clear about that. You might have a democratic socialist sprinkled here and there, but that ain't what America is.
6: Thank
1: America's
6: you.
1: About capitalism. America's about dollars and cents.
6: Yeah.
1: America's about an economy, a flourishing economy.
6: Hear, hear.
1: Okay?
6: Okay.
1: And you know what it's not about?
6: What?
1: Free stuff.
6: Free stuff?
1: Somebody got to say it, so I'm going to say it. Somebody got to say it, so I'm going to say it.
6: Hallelujah.
2: Amen.
6: Love it. That's good.
2: Amen.
6: That's really good.
10: So he's running for office.
6: Oh.
10: Either that or he owns property in New York City.
6: Yeah. I'm sure both are true. Yeah,
10: that's why he had to preface that by like, I like Mom Donnie. Please don't come to my penthouse.
6: Plus, the guy just got a big extension from ESPN. Sure, he's making $20 million a year, whatever
9: he's
6: it is.
9: He's not going anywhere.
6: No, it's, you know, he's got a really good life. He doesn't want capitalism to go away.
9: He's got ESPN and he's got his podcast separate.
6: Yeah.
9: Income from that. He's doing okay.
6: Think about what some of these people have on the line, and then you can kind of understand why they're trying to reel back in the Democrat Party.
9: Seriously, I like you and everything, but
6: who doesn't?
9: What I've got going on over here.
10: How much money did you say Stephen A. Smith has?
6: $20 million. Well, $20 million deal. $20 million a year.
10: So
6: is that way off? I'm not talking about his net worth. He just signed a deal, I think, for $20 million.
10: No credible verified evidence that Stephen A. Smith currently owns or recently owned property in New York City. His primary residence is North Caldwell, New Jersey.
6: Oh.
10: Okay. Cool. Is it nice there? I mean.
6: Don't know.
10: All right.
9: Yeah, this is a nice place here.
10: So, you know, before Trump became the nominee in 2016 for the Republican Party, almost incomprehensible that such an outsider could make such inroads on a national platform. And yet Trump defied the odds and became who he is now. I'm looking ahead to 2028. Who do you guys think is going to be these nominees? Like, who's going to run for president? Is there going to be a fracturing? In other words, is a Tucker Carlson going to siphon votes from the right? Is a Stephen A. Smith going to run for president and siphon votes from the left? Is Dwayne The Rock Johnson going to run as an independent? I still think that's happening someday. I have no idea what to expect in 2028. I think expect the unexpected.
6: On paper, there's no way Democrats win the presidency.
9: Right.
6: When you compare J.D. Vance to whoever they have.
10: Understood. But if
6: or Marco Rubio.
10: If there's enough fracturing.
6: Yeah, I know.
10: That's the concern.
6: Mm-hmm. They just got it. They have a terrible bench. The Democrats are in real trouble because nobody likes any of the people they're talking about. Nobody likes any
9: and
6: of them.
9: No one wants to do it. You know, you talk about The Rock. He's already dipped his toe into that.
6: Talk
9: water.
6: About a guy with a really good
9: he
6: life.
9: Wants to be done. Yeah.
6: Why would you do that? Why would you go into politics?
9: He realized, you know what? I don't want to go into politics.
6: No, people love him universally, and then that will change and dramatically.
10: Yeah, and Trump found that out.
6: Yep.
9: And it did.
6: And it did.
9: Yeah.
6: Yeah. When he spouted off last election cycle, I think that hurt his base
9: absolutely
6: a little bit.
9: Absolutely, it did.
6: Yeah, I don't know who they have. And the people always at the top are people who I don't think can win. I don't think Kamala Harris can win.
9: No way.
6: I don't think Gavin Newsom can win. AOC certainly can't win. Please tell me that's okay,
9: shame.
6: Right?
10: Wait, say right? With confidence. I'm telling
9: it's
10: you,
9: a shame when AOC is smarter than Kamala and Gavin Newsom. Man, we are
6: combined
9: in real trouble.
6: Probably.
10: But haven't we learned?
6: And she's butt stupid.
9: Right.
6: So what does that tell you?
10: This is not a normal timeline that we live in anymore, gentlemen. So we have to expect the unexpected. And thank God Bernie Sanders is in his mid-80s. Because if we're having this conversation.
6: He'd be perfect for that.
10: If he's in his mid-70s right now, he's going to be their nominee.
6: Yeah.
10: So thankfully he's a little
6: bit. He fits right in.
10: Yes.
6: With the Marxism? He was the original one in the Democrat Party.
9: Yeah.
10: He's a mainstream Democrat now.
9: And Hillary burned him.
10: Because he has his foot in both worlds. He is a radical. He can get out there and give a convincing speech. But at the same time, he's got that, he's a white dude. I mean, that's how they got Joe Biden into office, because he was just their empty shell. Let's all jump onto this guy, this good old Joe being Joe. I'm telling you, man, Bernie Sanders, we should be grateful that he's not a little bit younger right now, because he would be the perfect vessel for that radical party.
9: Is there? I don't know.
6: There's nobody. Nobody apparent, you know. Maybe like 1992, somebody will come out of the blue like Bill Clinton
10: did. That's exactly what I was sitting here thinking. No one at this point in 1992, No one nationally was thinking about Bill Clinton. Uh-huh. And he went on to be a two-term president.
6: I mean, you got Fatso in Illinois, J.D. Pritzker.
9: J.D. Pritzker, he's not.
6: But he's not. Nobody likes him.
9: Terrible.
10: It's got to be somebody that they can completely form in front of our eyes.
6: Mm-hmm.
10: And so that person may not even be known yet.
6: True. Because there's plenty of time. You know, we keep talking about it, but there's still a lot of time between now and the presidential election in 28. So, yeah, it could be somebody completely unknown right now. And then there's always Pete Buttigieg, who I guess has less slime on him because he's kind of in the background now. He's not really out there talking every day, so you forget how much you dislike him.
9: Yeah.
6: Yeah. So he's in a perfect position to maybe
9: move forward. As soon as he comes out, though.
6: Then people are, that's why I didn't like you in the first place.
9: That's right.
6: That's right. Why don't you keep your mouth shut now?
9: Yeah.
6: Why don't you go back to, I don't know, Podunk, Indiana, or wherever it was.
9: Any gay people in her campaign. Go ahead.
6: Speaker Johnson talked about the Marxist wins for the Democrats in New York and elsewhere.
2: You saw the result of this latest, these primary elections for the Democrat Party. The headlines this morning say it all. I've got a collection of them here. Socialist earthquake, one of them said. Mamdani candidate sweep New York House races. These are socialists. These are Marxists in their ideology. Next headline, Mamdani hails new chapter for Democrats, one of the Chirons said this morning on the news. Hakeem Jeffries, my counterpart, you know, the Democrat leader here in the House, was booed at some of these return parties last night. You saw that on social media and some of the clips.
9: Yes,
2: when he was being interviewed on the screen, the crowds in New York, in his own backyard in the Bronx, in one of these districts, were booing him. And they shouted, "You're next." Hakeem Jeffries has a tall task ahead of him right now. He's got to go out and somehow make a credible pitch to Democrat establishment donors that's a good national investment right now. That's a tough one to make. He has just proven that he cannot even hold the line in his own backyard. How can he possibly defend against the Marxist march around the country in these other districts? This is not your father's Democrat Party, as we say all the time. Last night, among the incumbents who lost, Adriano Espiat, who's chair of the Democrats' Hispanic Caucus, Dan Goldman, who was mocked for his Jewish heritage in a coffee shop in New York, and maligned online because of that. The Democrat Party, the socialists, the Marxists, have nominated some of the most radical candidates to ever run for office, and they're running for Congress. The insurgent left is on the rise.
9: Yeah.
6: They need to do more of that. Remind people just how radical these people are, just how extreme they are. Because it's frightening. Once they get real power, and they've already got a really nice foothold.
9: Yes, they do.
6: In many major cities. If they spread this thing nationwide, could get ugly really fast.
9: It's not going to take much, because we mentioned yesterday, you've got Seattle, Portland, L.A.,
6: New York,
9: Chicago, Boston, Austin,
6: Maine,
9: Atlanta. It's unbelievable.
6: It is.
10: Yeah. And like I said, New York. I mean, it used to be we would sit here and talk about, Dearborn, Michigan's an outlier. Yeah. And now it's all those cities plus our largest one, New York. It's damn near national at this point.
6: And didn't Islam name one of the cities in New Jersey like their fourth holiest site or something?
10: Patterson? Yep.
6: Patterson, New Jersey is their third or fourth holiest site. How did that happen? What?
10: Yeah. And we talk about, you and I mentioned Bill Clinton at this point in 1992. 1991, no one was thinking about him. In the chat there, Unleash Misinformation reminds us, Obama too. Exactly.
6: Oh,
10: he became one of the most radical, transformative presidents of our lifetime.
6: We'd barely heard him. He did the 2004 speech Democrat convention.
9: That was awesome.
6: Yeah, and he was supposedly a moderate. Everybody tried to sell him as a moderate.
3: This guy's a uniter.
9: Yeah.
3: He's a unifier.
10: Nani 26 says, look out for Shapiro. That's right.
6: Well, that,
10: Pennsylvania.
9: Oh, he can't.
6: Yeah.
10: No. You gotta have, look.
9: No, you know why.
10: Democrats won't allow that.
22: This is Pat Gray, Unleashed.
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6: Got some tweets here. Dirty Mule tweets, someone should tell POTUS that he needs to use Keith's prepaid calling card to talk to Iran.
10: Yeah, I tried that.
6: Does it still work?
10: It does not work. I held onto that thing for over 30 years.
6: Wow.
10: Doesn't work.
6: That's just not right.
10: They owe me. AT&T owes me some money.
6: How much was it? Well, how much was prepaid there? That's lawsuit time. It's lawsuit time.
10: I think it was down to a few bucks.
6: Sure, Bede Bodine.
9: Plenty of time to recoup your money.
10: Oh, when are you working for a big phone?
9: I am.
6: We're done.
9: Go ahead.
6: All right. Bede Bodine Unleashed tweets, that's funny, Keith. I don't think Trump ever regrets anything he does. Mm. He thinks he's the smartest man that ever lived, and every move he makes is perfect. Mm. You know, there's some truth to it. Yeah.
9: Yes, there is.
6: From Huckleberry, you should be able to hold office in the United States or should not be able to hold office in the United States if you effectively try to block and stop federal immigration laws. Nobody's above the law, right?
10: That's what I hear.
6: Yeah.
9: All right.
6: That's what they say. From Joplin Steve, if there's one thing I don't want to know about, it's Bill Gates' business partners.
10: That's right. That's right. Over in the chat, Jim Mundy makes a great point. It doesn't matter who the Democrats pick if the cheat is in. I mean, yeah, who cares, right? I mean, got to pass the SAVE Act. And Sir Dale, thank you. Wes Moore, that's who they're going to fly in here. That's the Maryland governor. Yep.
6: Could absolutely happen.
10: It's terrifying.
6: Possible. Yeah, it's possible. All right, here's Jeffy with the Fat Five.
9: All right, reports yesterday that the giraffe named Gracie that was missing from Cedar Hollow Ranch here in Rio County, Texas, Leakey County, Texas. Yesterday they kept saying she's been found. That's not true.
6: Oh, no.
9: That's not true.
10: It's a different one. It was the one that Chris saw.
9: Gracie is still out there looking for a little bit out there in the wild country.
17: So they found the pointy-eared ones.
9: So right? They found the pointy-eared ones. Now it's around the round ear. Right? Okay. So,
17: with spots, right?
9: As far as I know, the $5,000 reward is still active looking for Gracie.
17: Can you describe Gracie one more time for those of us who don't remember?
6: Yeah, for those who
10: are looking out,
6: haven't seen this specific giraffe.
9: Yeah. Rounded ears.
17: Rounded ears.
6: Okay. Long neck.
17: Long neck.
9: Spotted body.
6: Okay.
17: Got it.
9: Not that difficult.
17: Well, we've never seen it.
10: How is it hiding?
6: It's weird.
9: Well, in that high country, I was listening to the sheriff, actually. Sadly, I was listening to a report from the sheriff. And now the sheriff talks about how the hill country back there is dangerous. And, I mean, the giraffe could have fallen.
17: The shale could
9: have broken. It could be down. There's mountain lions that are out hunting.
6: Mm.
9: So Gracie could be dinner. We don't know.
6: Mm.
9: We don't know.
6: Okay.
9: So a lot of things could have happened to Gracie.
10: I mean, that if you're a mountain lion and you're used to surrounding prey and you crest a hill and you see a giraffe, I mean, what's your first take? Wait, hold on. Is this... Are we seeing the same thing here?
9: Is this a mirage? I do have a warning for all the drivers in the United States. So Tiger Woods is back. So heads up. I mean, he spoke yesterday ahead of the PGA's Travelers Championship. He walked in like a boss. Never looks really good in a suit. Not sure what that deal is with Tiger Woods, but that's just the way it is.
11: Good morning.
9: Good morning. There you go.
10: That's all we're getting?
9: He introduced the PGA, Brian Rolapp, the CEO, because they've got a new touring model that they're put together for 2028 and beyond. And he did say that this work was never about any one player or person. Right. Okay. All right. It's Tiger Woods telling you that. Okay. It was a prepared statement, no questions. According to multiple reports, he completed a six-week rehab program in Switzerland. The DUI cases in Florida are still ongoing. The next court date is May 5th. The prosecution subpoenaed his medical records, and the judge gave him the go-ahead to get his medical records because they want to prove, you know, impairment and medication use to support the DUI charge. If convicted, he faces fines, probation, mandatory treatment, automatic license suspension. The refusal could add jail time and other penalties. Raise your hand if you think Tiger Woods is going to see jail time. That's what I thought. He's already been to rehab. He'll pay some fines, lose his license. We're done. Get out of here. Coming to a country near you soon. Authorities across Germany have been battling an aggressive outbreak of poisonous caterpillars, which can cause severe health issues and have led to the closure of parks and other outdoor spaces. The oak processionary moth caterpillars are covered by microscopic barbed hairs containing toxin that can cause rashes, conjunctivitis, breathing difficulties if they come in contact with humans. The toxic hairs break easily and can be spread over long distances by the wind. So that's good. The creatures also form white, silky nests on the infested oak trees, which contains more of the toxic hairs. Many, if not all, the parks in Berlin are infested. Other prominent infestations have been reported in Hamburg and western German state of North Rhine-Westphalia, which is normally beautiful this time of year. One park alone had 2,000 trees suffering from infestation and are cordoned off. There's no way to eradicate the problem. Instead, they aim to just kind of limit it. They're tackling trees closest to the paths. The result is that many of the city's most popular green spaces look reminiscent of crime scenes. They've got red and white tape warning people not to get too close. Workers dressed in full blue protective gear, including ventilation masks, are wielding vacuum machines designed for asbestos management, sucking the nest from branches roughly 65 feet off the ground. The officials added that the team wanted to be able to clear around 20 trees a day, but the level of infestation varied. So, yeah, we're not going to be able to get to those 20 trees a day. And so it's unbelievable, actually. So the oak processionary moth is particularly prominent in hot and dry weather. While the insect has long been present in Germany, its increasing prevalence is due to
10: climate change.
9: Thank you very much. And is linked to biodiversity loss, which, of course, is because of man, not natural cycles. It's never the Earth cycling through. It's always man. So be on the lookout for that, for sure. You don't want that coming to your neighborhood, for sure. Congratulations, I guess, are in order to ChatGPT. It hit 1 billion users, nearly twice as fast as TikTok did. It took Facebook and Instagram around 8 years. It took YouTube just over 6. Even TikTok, which at the time felt like it was a global sensation, took more than half a decade. And now through the middle
6: version. I think you said a million. You should have said a billion.
9: A billion. Yeah. Okay. Yeah. What? Yes, a billion.
6: Yes, 1 billion.
9: Yeah, absolutely. While rival Anthropic is pulling ahead of in terms of annualized recurring revenue, they're not getting as many people for sure. They've only got like 56 million. So ChatGPT is moving fast. They're already growing faster than anything that any of these other social media sites. So congratulations. And you know, there's no question that the net mobile versions, which landed on iOS in 2023, then on Android a couple months later, helped catapult the chatbot into the mainstream proper. And then there's OpenAI. Amazon's MGM just walked away from Artificial, a $40 million biopic of OpenAI's CEO Sam Altman, with Andrew Garfield in the lead. Film covers the 2023 boardroom coup that briefly toppled Altman as OpenAI's CEO before he was reinstated days later. Officially, Amazon says the movie would simply be better served at another studio. That's helping the team to find a new home. The subject matter had nothing to do with with it at all. The timing has a little interesting. Amazon dropped the film just months after committing $50 billion to OpenAI as part of a cloud partnership. And now they just can't find the time. We can't do that movie. Sorry, that's not going to happen. It's too dark. And we'll help you find someplace else for it, okay? So, and there's not a lot of buyers lining up for it, so good luck. Yesterday, I talked a little bit about the Rolling Stones on our overtime segment, which you should be familiar with if you're a Blaze TV subscriber. If not, become one. NASCAR and the Rolling Stones announced yesterday a first-of-its-kind collaboration celebrating two cultural icons built on performance and life on the road. At the center of the campaign is an immersive NASCAR show car transformed into Rolling Stones listening lounge, giving fans an opportunity to experience music from foreign tongues inside a custom-designed vehicle that blends racing culture with the band's legendary aesthetic. The activation will travel to key Chicago locations leading into NASCAR's Chicagoland race July 4th and 5th. There's a picture of the checkered flag with the Stones race car. I'm sorry, the immersive car. And the Rolling Stones have their new album, Foreign Tongues, which is going to be released globally July 10th. And because Every Living Thing has a podcast, which we mentioned on Overtime, the new official Rolling Stones podcast goes live today. You know what? I want to watch it again. So here's the trailer.
11: I'm sitting on the chair. I got a guitar amp next to me. Ronnie's next to me. Keith's right opposite me.
12: We know the energy's there, and we also know how to use it.
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9: I mean, Jagger is 82. He turns 83 a month from now.
6: Mm-hmm.
9: Richards is 82. He turns 83 December 18th. Oh, yeah, that's my first wife's birthday. Anyway, a date sticks in my head. And Ronnie Wood, he's the young one, just turned 79 the 1st of June. I mean, those guys,
6: they're old.
9: Incredible.
6: Yeah.
9: Incredible. That is your Chewing the Fat Fat Five. Oh, Stu put out some kind of challenge, I just want to show some. 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
6: Cool shirts.
9: That's a promo for, I don't know, an eight-minute promo, so I'm going to read all that. But this shirt actually is really nice. Is this
6: they're
9: America 250?
6: They really are. Really quality.
9: Beautiful.
6: I mean, they feel really good. 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But don't wait too long, because it's only available for a limited time.
9: Yeah, and you know, because Stu can play his little silly games all he wants. 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
6: But if you use the promo code PAT10, you'll get 10% off your order, plus a free 30-day trial to Blaze TV.
9: Huh?
6: And you'll help prove that Pat Gray listeners are still the most patriotic audience.
9: Make that happen.
6: In the history of our nation. So we'd love that.
17: In the history of this nation?
9: You heard what the man said.
6: Wow. Yeah. Yeah. You got an issue with that?
9: Yeah.
17: Wait, that was not on the script, so it just shocked me.
6: No, I completely ad-libbed that because...
17: I know, that's what I'm saying. Like,
6: it's true.
17: It's true, yeah.
6: Okay?
17: I heard it on the internet.
6: Yeah. So, again, when you go to PatGrayShop.com, use the promo code PAT10, and you'll get 10% off all of it. And they really are nice. Nice-looking shirts. And you can proudly wear them and show your patriotism for
9: this great country. Stu thinks he's funny for sending the 3X over. Thank you. That's my size.
6: Yeah, you're not arguing.
9: Appreciate it. No, I am not.
6: There might not be fat guy seating on certain airplanes, but there's fat guy shirts.
9: Well, 3X.
17: You can, I mean, thank
6: three, 3X, that's not fat.
9: 4Xs.
6: Athletically overweight is all 3Xs.
17: You can thank Tucson. This was her idea.
9: Oh, okay. Yeah. Well, thank you, Tucson. Appreciate it.
6: Okay. All right. So we've been talking about the socialism in the Democrat Party.
0: Mm-hmm.
6: And the DSA, Democratic Socialists of America, co-chair, talking about co-opting the Democrat Party. This was actually their intent.
0: Exactly.
6: And they pulled it off. Clip 15. It goes a little something. Like this.
1: Our candidates run as Democrats. We're on the Democratic Party ballot line. We contest the primaries. And when they're in the legislature, they're part of the Democratic Party caucus. But we don't agree with the way the Democratic Party establishment organizes or runs its party apparatus. And so we try to build independence by focusing on volunteer-led movement. We think that everyone should be able to be trained and to become someone who can participate.

0: in the establishment are run that way, and I think, you know, you really see that difference in the races like we're having tonight. And I think in terms of the agenda, there's a problem in the Democratic Party where they are funded by billionaire donors, and at the same time they're trying to represent the working class. And in our opinion, you have to choose between the billionaire class and the working class. It's
1: then why are you part of it?
0: To satisfy all of them.
1: What then? Why are you hiding so many candidates in the Democrat Party? Run as Democratic Socialists.
2: And they're starting to, right? I mean, that's they are.
1: They shouldn't be starting to. They should be doing that. If you're so opposed to billionaires and you don't want their money, all right, go out on your own then and stop hiding in the Democrat Party.
2: Yeah.
3: They are eating their host.
1: What a douchebag. Oh, man.
3: That welcomed them in.
1: Yeah. Yep. Which, of course, everybody saw coming. Everybody knew what would happen here once you allow that into your party. And it just becomes your party.
2: And it did.
1: And it did.
2: And it has.
1: And they hate Democrats just as much. Maybe even more than Republicans. But they're good at using them anyway. They hate their guts, but they're certainly not above using them.
3: They love that structure. And that and what they're doing is what communists do.
1: Yeah.
3: They look for a successful nation, a host that they can feed off of and destroy from within.
1: Yep.
2: Facts are facts.
3: That's exactly what's happening with the Democrat Party.
1: And keep in mind, this is what Lenin did from the very beginning in the Soviet Union. He started as a democratic socialist because he was afraid of the word communism and he didn't think that people would accept that. And so he went this direction. And that's why they use it today. Which is why you've got to emphasize that we're not a democracy. We're a republic. Wow, that's agonizing. These people are absolutely shameless. More coming up.
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1: 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Pat Unleashed on Twitter. Let's go real quick to Linda in Colorado. Hey, Linda.
6: There you go.
7: All right.
1: Gave us a little chill there. We were afraid for a second.
8: I was ready, Pat. I was ready.
1: Was your hand on
8: my hand was on the drop.
1: Well, Linda, where did your bingo happen?
6: Second row.
1: Yes.
6: Chris mentions Big Mike, Trudeau, LGDP, Keith, Oh Snap, Lil Yachty, I Too Have a Gay.
1: Yes.
6: And Jeffy Facts Are Fat.
1: Which just barely happened. All right, Linda, thanks a lot. 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Great to have you with us. Tonight, the USA plays Turkey in the final group match. And
7: yes, they do. Pat,
1: Team USA is 2-0. Turkey's 0-2, I think, right? So it's kind of a meaningless game, but you just want to win it.
7: Yeah, they
1: just
7: play
1: so you have momentum.
7: Our time.
1: Either way, we're going to make it into the knockout round, right?
9: Absolutely. We're already there. It doesn't matter.
10: Already there.
9: I mean, we want to win. Mm-hmm. We want this. We want to continue our winning ways.
10: It'd be embarrassing to lose to Turkey, especially when they're spelling their country's name now. T-U-R-K-I-Y-E. No, that's unacceptable.
9: Which is exactly why I sent this report in.
10: Because it's
11: Turkey.
10: Turkey. It's Turkey, okay?
12: Oh, maybe they got tired of being the punchline. For
10: just like Thanksgiving dinner. Sure. That's how you spell it.
9: Which is why I sent in Cut 14, Pat Gray.
10: You did.
9: Fox Sports talks to Christian Pulisic, who is on the U.S. men's team.
10: Yeah, he's the captain of the team.
9: And he's wanting to know if he's ready to go to Turkey. But the only reason I sent it in at all, it was for this one point that is I was screaming at my computer.
10: Mm.
13: Obviously, first question has to be how you're feeling with the calf injury and your availability for selection against Turkey.
14: Yeah, I'm feeling great. I think the team's feeling great. I've been able to join the team in the
12: against
14: last few days.
12: And,
14: I'm feeling healthy and and ready to go for this game.
13: Would you say you've been 100% in training the last couple of days?
14: Yeah, I would say so. I would say definitely yesterday I felt very close, and I would say 100%.
9: Okay, good.
10: Okay, go back to the very beginning and listen to her say it. I mean, this is unbelievable.
13: Obviously, first question has to be how you're feeling with the calf injury and your availability for selection against Turkey.
12: I mean, that's what it says. AI overview says that Turkey officially prefers to be called Turkey.
10: I don't care what they prefer. I mean, this is America.
9: Thank you.
10: It's pronounced Turkey in this country.
9: Thank you.
10: Do you call Paris?
9: It has been forever.
10: Do you call Paris Paris? Because that's how the French pronounce it. No, nobody says that. In gay Paris. Nobody says it.
11: See, I'm.
10: Do you say? Do you say the Eiffel Tower, or do you say La Tour Eiffel? No, it's the Eiffel Tower in this country. It's not La Tour Eiffel.
11: Okay, but if they change the spelling, does that change?
10: No, it does not.
9: Because I remember when they wanted, when this first broke.
10: Mm-hmm.
9: Couple years ago now, I think, and we talked about them changing it. I remember then saying, so? And yet now they're ramming it in our faces.
10: Yep. Just like the metric system.
9: I don't like it.
10: Man, are they pushing that hard lately? I mean, have you ever watched documentaries or any space thing or anything where they're talking about distance and measurement? It's almost always in metric.
9: Yep.
10: We already rejected that 50 years ago.
11: Right.
10: Stop it.
11: How about this for a compromise? Anybody that was born after
10: Turkey
11: changed their name, then they're required to call it by that name.
9: Nope.
11: But those of us, we're grandfathered in. Okay?
9: You know, it's Turkey.
11: We don't have to change because when I was born, you were Turkey.
10: Yeah. And they still are.
11: They still are.
10: I'm not going to factor in Chile. For people who pronounce it that way, it's Chile. Okay? It's like the restaurant. They've named a country after the restaurant.
9: Chile. Thank you.
10: It's like Chile. Okay?
9: It's what it is.
11: Hey, did we want to get Pat on the record for something important, Chris? Was there something in the news?
8: Oh, yes. Oh, sorry. Yeah. Taylor Swift and Kelce Swift. Decided to possibly get married over the July 4th weekend at the Madison Square Garden.
11: So they've got a permit to block off the roads around there,
8: The permit will allow the blockade of the streets.
10: They're not getting married
9: and it's a company.
10: At Madison
9: it's
10: Square
9: a company.
10: Garden.
9: It's a company. Not Taylor Swift.
11: It might be the reception, right? It might be just a party.
10: Okay, but they're not getting married.
8: But word on the street
10: from Madison Square Garden.
8: From the Taylor Swift expert who was just on CNN. That...
11: What a title.
8: Taylor and Kelce will be getting married at the Madison Square Garden.
10: If they get married at Madison Square Garden, I will eat my underwear because that is not going to happen. Okay. It's not happening.
11: Wow.
10: They're not going to do it.
8: The Knicks just won.
10: So.
8: And she was there in all the games.
10: She was where? At Madison Square Garden?
8: Yes.
10: Yeah. So it's the last thing she wants to do is to get married in a dump like MSG.
8: She was so
10: Come
8: drunk.
10: On.
9: The garden is a dump.
10: It's a dump.
9: I mean, I love the guard. I love, you know,
10: yeah,
9: it's New York.
10: Yeah, it's great for basketball.
9: It's above.
10: It's not appropriate for weddings.
9: But it's a dump.
10: Yes.
11: Yeah, so Pat Gray is on the record. He will eat his underwear if Travis Kelce and Taylor Swift get married
10: in there. That, okay. So that doesn't include the...
8: Okay. No. I'll give you that.
10: The reception, but I don't believe the reception
9: they've
10: would
9: already,
10: be married. There's no way.
9: And she's done that a couple different places because she doesn't want anyone to know.
11: So I went to Grok and I asked, hey, when has Pat Gray... made a bet that he would eat his underwear.
9: it has happened before.
10: Mm-hmm. And it worked out for me then, too.
9: Thank you. He hasn't eaten any underwear.
10: Right.
9: I'm on your side.
10: That's right.
11: So there's apparently three instances, according to Grok.
10: There's three instances?
11: There's three. All right.
10: Okay, so this is the fourth.
11: This would be the fourth.
10: All right.
11: And so three times you have not had to eat your underwear. The first one, I think the earliest one, was Elizabeth Warren, where you said if she earns the Democratic nomination for president,
10: I will eat my underwear. Didn't have to do that.
11: Another time was you said that if Beto O'Rourke beats Ted Cruz in the Texas
10: Senate
11: race.
10: That was somewhat close.
9: That was close.
10: You won by 2.5 points.
9: We had the cook here thinking about ways to cook up underwear. That's a fact.
11: And then
9: that was close.
11: Third one would be 2018 BYU Cougars. If they started off 5-0, you would eat your underwear. They started off 3-2 that year.
10: Okay.
11: Oh, in fact, they were 1-1. They lost week 2.
10: I don't remember that.
9: I can't remember ever
10: betting against BYU.
11: So here's
10: BYU.
11: My question for you,
9: sir. You wouldn't do that.
10: No.
11: Since the precedent is there that you have gambled eating underwear on the Texas Senate race.
10: Mm-hmm.
11: Willing to do that for James Tallarico and Ken Paxton?
10: No, I'm not.
9: No. Wow, you're not feeling that confident?
10: I've already made an underwear bet.
8: Yeah, I was going to say, you can only do one a year.
10: It's on Taylor Swift. Yeah. I can only do one a year.
8: It's only one a year.
10: By federal law.
8: It is. It's part of the tough act.
10: Yes.
8: Oh. Yeah, it's all part of that tough act. It's one underwear.
11: So we'll know, apparently we'll know within the next couple of weeks here about the Taylor Swift underwear bet.
10: We won't have to wait long because it's coming.
11: Hold on.
10: So they definitely are getting married somewhere. On this planet.
9: Somewhere. Well, that's
10: what 4th of July weekend.
9: That's what all the rumors
8: say. That's what the Taylor Swift experts.
10: Oh, it's just a rumor. They haven't confirmed?
8: Olivia, the Taylor Swift expert, told CNN.
10: Yes.
8: It's going to happen.
10: All right.
8: 4th of July weekend.
9: Okay.
8: Celebrate America.
9: We have a Taylor Swift expert in this building, too. Have we checked with him?
11: Oh, yeah.
8: Oh, Matt? Is he in?
11: Yeah, I think so.
9: He's waddling around here somewhere.
10: Does he admit to being like a Swiftie?
11: He was in here for an overtime.
10: Oh, that's right.
11: He had all of his crap everywhere. Yeah, it was like a Taylor Swift shrine.
9: Yeah, it was kind of sad, actually.
10: Holy cow.
11: It was sad.
8: A grown-ass man, 30-plus men, going to Swiftie concerts.
11: Love you, Matt.
10: That's embarrassing.
8: It sure is.
10: It's embarrassing.
9: But we appreciate your expertness.
10: Bless his heart.
8: If he has a... Buzz Lightyear tattoo on his bicep?
10: No, that makes it worse.
8: It makes it worse?
10: Hold on. Come on. What is he, 12?
9: Oh my gosh.
8: 30.
9: Is that true?
10: Does he really? Of course, he's right in that age category where 30 years ago, 25 years ago?
11: There's no justifying this.
10: He was only 5, right? He was young when it came out.
8: Oh, no.
10: He grew up on Toy Story.
8: Yes. The same love he has for Taylor is the same love he has for Toy Story.
9: Yeah.
10: He's comfortable with his manhood in order to admit those two things.
11: Is that what we're calling it?
10: Right? Yes, that's how I'm going to sell it.
8: During the commercial break, we'll tweet out a picture of his desk. And then you guys be the judge.
10: All right.
8: Does Matt have a man card or not?
10: Okay. All right. Good. A woman in Texas is recovering now from some serious injuries after a group of women jumped her and beat her, and the apparent cause of the violent assault here in Texas was support for Carmelo Anthony. In a social media post, the victim said she was approached by a group of strangers as she and a friend were walking back to her car after going out for drinks. It was in Longview, Texas, just a small town in Texas, and the victim said in part, while getting jumped, they were yelling out "Free Carmelo," saying they were going to target the smallest white girl they could find. Wow. I mean, this is just insanity.
9: Yes.
10: Does that help Carmelo get released from prison when you just beat white people because... He's in jail?
9: I'm going to say no.
10: Are you going to say no?
9: I'm going to say no.
10: Really? Are you pretty confident in that?
9: I'm pretty confident in that. No.
10: So we're not going to release him because they beat this white girl?
9: Pretty confident in that. Huh. No.
10: Yeah. Okay.
11: Have they made arrests? Do we know?
10: They have not yet. But they're looking for the perpetrators of the crime. I think there might be some surveillance from the parking lot, so they should be able to find them.
9: I saw a video online last night of it.
11: They did arrest.
10: Oh, you did?
11: They did make an arrest.
10: Oh, okay. Good. Good. The other thing that's circling the globe right now is that Carmelo Anthony, and we played one of the instances yesterday, that he's 130 pounds. Where did this come from?
9: I don't know.
10: Carmelo Anthony's only 130 pounds. Austin Metcalf was gigantic. He was 8'6", weighed 683 pounds. He had no chance. He had to kill him.
9: Is this another lie from The View?
10: No chance. Yeah, it's asinine. First of all, he wasn't 130 pounds. He was 100. He is 162 pounds. I mean, you can just get his measurements. He's a football player. Mm. You can find it online.
11: Wow.
10: We've got all of his stats right here. 5'11", 162. Okay? He can bench press 205 pounds. He squats 405. Okay. This is not some wimpy little kid.
9: No, he's an athlete, like we said.
10: An athlete, like Austin was. You outweighed him a little bit, but so what? Just because you outweigh somebody doesn't mean they can kill you. It's unbelievable what is happening right now. But me and the kid was a decent athlete. He's a little slow. Runs a 4.71.
9: Yeah, for his size he was, yeah.
10: But I don't know what position he played.
9: He put some weight on, he probably slowed down, which is not good.
8: Yeah. And Pat, something you said to us yesterday, my understanding is if he would have weighed 130 pounds, he would have been dead.
10: Well, and try to play high school 6A football in Texas. Yes. He'd be killed.
8: Be killed.
10: Yes.
9: If he wasn't killed, he would have been a superstar because he would have been this great this great kid who's succeeding in 6A football in Texas at 130 pounds, which he was not.
10: Right. Which would be pretty amazing.
9: Yes.
8: Absolutely.
10: It would be a huge story.
9: Which is, like I said, he would have been a superstar.
10: Yes.
8: Texas football is different.
10: Yeah, it is different. It's the best football in the country. Florida does okay, right? California, there's some decent football going on there. But nobody does football like Texas does.
9: Ohio?
10: Ohio's pretty good, too. Georgia, you know, a few places.
8: Well, Texas.
10: But Texas, okay. It's the football kingdom. Everybody knows that. Everybody knows that. So if you're playing high school football, you're not some shrimpy, helpless little kid. Just ridiculous that we've got to hear all these lies going on to make it even worse. Especially for the family, you know, the Metcalf family. And so, like it to stop. I'd like people to maybe understand that the way it's being described by the other side of this argument is just, it's a lie. It's a lie. And there were people in the tent to back it all up.
9: Yeah.
10: 21 of them testified about it. And they all backed up the story that it wasn't self-defense. So,
9: but a lot of people are still, you know, claiming that it's a two-tiered system.
10: Yes, they are. They are. Yeah.
9: It's always going to be that way.
11: I think that the Carmelo Anthony family was shocked that their black privilege didn't save the day, didn't ride to the rescue.
10: I think they were
11: keep their son out of prison.
10: Yeah. Yep. They were using that big time.
11: Yep.
10: All right. 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
10: Here, Mother Stink Eye tweets, so does Pat have a stash of edible underwear that he keeps making those bets? Wait, I don't want to know.
8: Yeah, bottom left drawers. That's right. His edible underwears.
10: Yeah, I don't know where it is right now, though, because, you know, our house is in flux right now.
9: Oh, yeah.
10: How's that?
9: Speaking of that, did we hear from the...
10: Yeah, the company that we bought the oven from, they've been really great.
11: Oh, good.
9: Yeah. Okay, good.
10: That's a good thing.
9: Okay, good.
10: And they cut the top of the...
8: I was just going to ask you.
10: Yeah,
9: so the refrigerator slides in.
10: Fridge has been slid in. Yesterday was a pretty good day. Set up our washer dryer. We can clean clothes again without going to our kids' places.
9: My heart be still.
10: Yeah.
9: And they allowed for the tile on the floor for the washer and dryer.
10: Yeah,
9: and
10: they did.
9: So,
10: they did. So
9: good.
10: Yeah.
8: So that part was measured correctly.
10: Yeah, well, I mean, it's a big empty room. It wasn't that tough to put a washer dryer in it. That kind of a no-brainer. I mean,
8: yet the refrigerator didn't
10: work. Yet the fridge didn't work. But there was an actual slot built for that. And then... we asked if we could maybe move in. I mean, are you done enough with the master bedroom that we can move our bed in this weekend?
9: I'll answer this for you.
10: He said yes.
9: Oh, my gosh.
10: Said yes. Okay. And me, there's something called, I just found this out, there's something called a bed that people apparently sleep in at night?
11: No.
10: Rather than a couch? Yeah. That's not true? Is that because I've heard something about it.
11: Some people. We don't necessarily fall asleep in it.
9: Thank you.
10: All right.
9: Thank you.
10: So, pretty excited about
11: that. Okay, so that's good.
10: Yeah, it's good. Things are moving along.
11: All right.
10: There's some light at the end of the tunnel. I think I said that about 4 months ago, but there wasn't then. That was just a train coming at me.
8: Oh, the train. Okay. Almost hit you and killed you.
10: Almost.
8: Oh, yeah.
10: Almost.
9: Well, that's good news. I'm glad to hear that.
10: It's good news. Uncle Doc tweets, imagine what the mainstream propaganda networks will say if white people were going around beating on black people because they didn't like the verdict of a murder case. Mm. No kidding.
11: Mm-hmm.
10: What the Democrat Party has done to the black community is disgraceful. No question. Sarah Barra tweets, people put way too much time and energy into hating Taylor Swift. We don't hate her.
11: No, anybody hated her.
10: Nobody's saying that we hate her. I just don't think she'll get married in that dump that is Madison Square Garden.
9: I would venture to say that there's not very many shows that have covered Taylor Swift as much as this stupid show has.
11: Chris has some information from Matt, the Swiftie down the hall.
8: The Swiftie confirms that there's a higher chance of them actually getting married there.
10: No, they're not getting married.
9: Okay,
10: because why?
8: Room reservations around the area are from the Chiefs. The Chiefs have a bunch of room reservations around that area.
10: Like who from the Chiefs is going to be there?
8: Okay, I didn't know you're going to follow up the question. Like who? I thought we were just going to drop that.
10: You can't just drop random information.
8: It's not random.
10: Expect me to go along with it.
11: Okay, because Pat doesn't want to believe it. That's like details.
10: No, I do not.
11: If there's a couple people that are allowed to come to the wedding,
9: Andy Reid, his brother. Patrick Mahomes, right?
10: Mm-hmm.
9: And that's what, there's four rooms. Oh, well.
8: So
9: wow, it's packed out.
10: Are those the people that have booked rooms? Do we know that?
11: We don't know.
9: Okay.
11: All right, Pat, I'm going to get you out of this one, okay?
8: No, why would you do that?
11: Okay, so what if, and I don't know that this has happened, but what if somewhere right now, Travis and Taylor are getting married on an island in a private ceremony with their close friends and family? Then they're going to do a public exchanging of vows in New York City where they have the big party afterwards.
10: And that would not count. That would not count.
11: What do you say? So you would not that have to eat your count. Underwear?
10: Yeah, I would not have to eat my underwear. That is a freaking wedding. No, that's not. It's a reenactment of a wedding. I didn't say I'd eat my underwear for a reenactment.
11: Okay.
10: The original is all that counts here.
11: And you're welcome.
8: Okay.
10: Thank you.
8: Because I know it's going to happen and Taylor Swift will make you eat a pair of underwear. That's just brilliant.
10: Like, she really cares about that?
8: She does care.
10: Yeah.
8: I just got off the phone with her. She does care.
10: There's no way. I don't believe it.
9: And Travis Kelce can't happen. Are not getting married in that dump.
8: In New York City. She got so plaster wasted during the Knicks game that they had to escort her out.
11: Did she sign the paper there with the catering company?
8: Yeah, that's when she bring all the food in on
11: July 4th.
10: Do you know how old that place is? It's 1968 it was built.
8: So it's retro.
10: It's almost 60 years
8: retro.
10: Old.
8: It's retro.
10: Yeah, it's retro.
9: I mean, I love Madison Square Garden. I like the whole thing.
10: I do too for basketball.
9: I like Penn Station. I like everything. I like the whole thing surrounding it.
10: Yeah.
9: I did. I like the idea of coming out of Penn Station, there's Madison Square Garden. I like coming up out of Penn Station into Madison Square Garden. I like the whole thing around it.
10: Mm-hmm.
9: I don't want to get married there.
10: No. Right.
9: Okay.
10: Right.
11: I just think what's so fun is that Grok now has a new data point for when someone asks in the future, when has Pat Gray threatened to eat his underwear, and now there'll be the Taylor Swift wedding.
10: Yeah. What, Chris? So that's a comfort.
8: You're not Taylor Swift, so of course you don't want to get married at Madison Square
10: Garden. Taylor Swift does.
8: She does.
10: Yeah, billionaire Taylor Swift wants to get married at Madison Square Garden.
8: Yes. She wants to celebrate the Knicks win.
10: No.
11: Was Yankee Stadium booked? I mean, what is the
9: Knicks win?
10: She is a Knicks fan, though, right?
8: Yeah, she is, yeah. She was.
10: Yeah. Because people were...
9: I don't know if she remembers this, but her husband has won Super Bowls with the Kansas City Chiefs.
8: Well, it was already booked. The Chiefs Stadium was booked for another wedding. So this is the only one that they had. It was between the Chiefs Stadium and this one. And this one had the right price and the right date.
10: No, it was probably between St. Bart's and Madison Square Garden.
9: Price.
10: And she decided on Madison Square Garden.
9: Taylor's looking around for the right price. Okay.
10: All right. 888-900-3393. There's more coming up.

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5: You know, we just saw a video of Tiger Woods making an announcement. What was it for?
9: The PGA. He came in and he's announced for the CEO of the PGA, and they're moving ahead for the future. The future of the PGA.
5: Got me to thinking about the difference in receptions to people who are going against the mainstream of their sport. For instance, compare the way Caitlin Clark was received in the WNBA.
9: No kidding.
5: Black lesbians have completely rejected her. And the league itself has seemingly rejected her. Rather than promote her because everybody loves her and created interest in the league and all of that, compare that to Tiger Woods' entrance into the mostly white PGA. He was hailed as a hero. He was promoted. He was accepted. He was celebrated. I don't know. Just seems like a huge difference there.
10: This is in spite of all of his many flaws.
5: Yes. Right. Oh, we still love him.
10: That are public.
9: Well, I mean, that's even before the flaws. But, I mean, we just had another incident in the last couple of days with Caitlin.
10: It's
5: mind-boggling.
9: These people would be flying coach, hitchhiking for rides to the next game if it wasn't for her.
10: And you're referring to an injury that she sustained during the game. That was clearly, right?
9: Blatant.
10: Because I just caught the end of it out here in the hallway there.
9: Oh, yeah. They tripped her. They rammed down her throat. They kicked her.
10: Think you're right, Jeffy.
9: It's unbelievable.
10: When you say the violence against Caitlin is not going to stop unless she dies.
9: No, it's not. They won't stop.
5: But she doesn't say anything about it. That's one of the problems. She kind of goes along with it.
10: She could play in any league she wanted to.
5: Yeah,
10: she should do that. She should go to Europe or wherever.
5: Yeah.
10: Name your country. How many countries? I think we've gone through this in the past. Have said or did we look up how many women's basketball we were? Son, there were dozens.
9: Yes,
10: and obviously they probably can't pay her, but you know what? At this point,
5: your sponsorships.
10: Right. Exactly. So now you want to play for the love of the game, right?
5: Yeah. Yep.
10: Because you're getting the money.
9: Plus, that's her way of telling the WNBA to
5: stick it.
9: Put it where the WNBA needs to put
5: it. Although she doesn't seem to feel that way.
9: I don't know. She doesn't.
5: Strange.
9: It's really weird.
5: Yeah, she seems to go along with it all and apologize along with the rest of the league. It's weird. It's weird.
9: Really weird.
5: Yeah. What isn't weird, though, is that the Europeans continue to love their World Cup experience here in the United States of America.
9: Sure.
5: Man, there's nothing better than all of that stuff showing up in my algorithm. I usually hate it when I get inundated with the same sort of thing.
9: You're the one looking at it.
5: I'm looking at it, and I love it. I can't get enough of it. It's just, they've been blown away by the size of our stadiums and the technology in them, and the sheer number of massive stadiums we have in this country. They're like, what are you doing with all these stadiums? We're using them every Sunday to watch the real football.
9: Saturdays and Sundays.
5: But they've loved the size and the hospitality in Texas, the barbecue. You know, they've been really impressed by Americans in general.
11: and they love our food. I mean, including simple places like Taco Bell. They marveled about talking. There was some guy from France raving about the incredible Mexican food he got at Taco Bell.
12: Awesome.
11: Okay. I mean, he was amazed with the flavor, the price, and the speed the food came. I mean,
9: those of us that don't have our nose up in the air.
11: No, I love Taco Bell.
9: I love Taco Bell.
11: I don't eat there anymore, but I love it.
9: Do you?
11: Yes.
9: Okay.
11: Yes, I do.
10: As long as we're talking about Taco Bell, shout out to all the wonderful listeners who told me a hack on how to bring back the Mexi-Melt and how to manipulate the screen there. You remove the lettuce. You add in the cheese on a soft taco, and you got yourself a 30-minute and a Mexi-Melt. Bringing it back, baby.
9: That's awesome.
10: Yeah. Oh, yeah.
11: I read this story yesterday about a 30-year-old American who got really upset about the wait time at her Taco Bell in Baltimore, Maryland. According to the Queens Anne County Sheriff's Department, she began berating employees and then lifted her shirt to reveal a gun under it.
10: Oh!
9: Okay, good.
11: Deputies reviewed the surveillance footage as well as footage captured on an employee's cell phone and observed her acting as described, lifting her shirt to display the handgun and placing her hand on the grip of the gun while yelling at the employees to go outside and meet her in the parking lot. So...
10: Did they lock the door when she went out there waiting for them? Hey, I'm out here. What's up?
11: She now faces charges of second-degree assault, illegal handgun possession, disturbing the peace, and reckless endangerment. That's
9: good.
11: That's my home for 2 years. Beautiful Baltimore, Maryland. It was beautiful 37 years ago, and it sounds like it's still quite
9: just
11: lovely.
9: As beautiful today.
11: Quite lovely today.
13: I feel like crime just follows you, bro.
11: Yeah, I know, right?
13: Like, what the heck?
10: You know, a lot of seasoned detectives, they sense patterns. And they might see that a lot of the bad things happen.
11: That wherever I move, there's incredible increases in crime.
13: I don't like that you move closer to my house now. So if I see crime...
11: Yeah, you're in trouble.
13: That's what I'm saying.
11: Yeah. And crime will be on the rise very shortly.
13: There's a beautiful Taco Bell in that corner right there, so please stay away from that Taco Bell.
10: Brand new one, yeah.
13: Yeah.
11: Oh, yeah.
13: So stay away from that one. You can have the other one.
11: Right. That's right on my way.
13: I know it, Pat Gray. I know it is. Leave that one alone.
10: Real quick, can I just say that the WNBA highest salary range is around $1.5 million. The next level down is the WCBA, but it's a short season in China. And she can make $500,000 over there. I know it's not WNBA money, but still, that's a good living. $500,000 U.S., for a short season.
13: Yeah, but she's in China.
9: Yeah.
10: Mm-hmm. I know, but I'm just saying, it would make a statement to the WNBA.
11: Jimmer Fredette went that route, and it worked out pretty well for him. He was a huge star in China, did really well there, and got all kinds of sponsorships and stuff. I think he made $1 million or $2 million there, but, I mean, the sponsorships
9: is where they make
11: is what you're looking for.
9: Absolutely.
11: And that's where you make really big money.
9: Yes.
11: So... I don't know. We'll see. She's going to stay here.
9: We just want the best for Caitlin.
11: That's all we want.
9: So we just want the best for Caitlin.
11: I mean, she's brought so many eyes to that league.
9: Absolutely.
11: And nobody cared about that league before. Nobody.
9: Nope.
11: They didn't fill stadiums. Sometimes they do now. I mean, not fill them, but, you know, they
9: do when she comes to town.
11: Yeah.
13: Half a bowl.
11: Yeah, have a bowl. Half the bowl will fill.
13: So you tell me the air getting punched in the throat while laying on her back is not what she wanted when she joined the WNBA?
11: Is that crazy?
9: It's just unbelievable.
13: Or a couple of kicks in her butt as she's trying to get up and no one is helping her get up?
11: How are people not being fined, booted out of the league?
9: I don't know.
11: Suspended at least something.
13: She's a white,
11: straight woman.
13: Woman.
10: What was... What was the tall white girl, Caitlin Clark's protector? What was
11: Cunningham?
10: Her name?
11: Right?
9: And I think they traded her, right?
10: That's what I was going to ask. Where is she?
11: Did they?
9: I don't know that.
11: Is it Sophie Cunningham?
10: Yes, Sophie.
11: Sophie Cunningham.
9: This is going to come as a surprise to you. But kinda,
11: well, it does, because I thought you were Mr. Caitlin Clark.
13: Thank you.
9: I kinda, he is.
10: That's your girl.
13: That's your girl.
9: It is my girl. It's my girl. My girl. First of all, don't worry about it.
13: Jeff, are you okay?
10: How are you doing? You're okay? That,
13: how do you do that? How are you able to laugh and talk at the same time?
11: It's amazing.
13: It's quite a talent. I was not looking. I was like, wow.
9: Not everyone can be that talented.
11: No, not everybody, sadly. This year, Kexi is doing something big for America's 250th birthday. To celebrate, we are running our biggest sale of all time. Not 250% off, but 25% off our standard blue cookie boxes where you get the 12 cookies, but 25% off.
13: That's awesome.
11: And because one celebration just wasn't enough, we're also launching our 4th of July themed cookie box.
9: Okay.
11: With the very American inspired flavors. There's only going to be 250 of these for the 250th. And a lot of them are gone already. You might check the website and see. We might still have a few. But they will go really fast. And we do have the new brand new summer treat, the Hawaiian coconut leaf, which is a soft, buttery loaf loaded with a sweet shredded coconut, touch of crushed pineapple, and tropical summer flavor in every slice. Here's the thing. Honestly, this is my company, and I'm just not good at self-promotion. It makes me really uncomfortable. But this is a product that I'm really proud of, and I really believe in it with all my heart. These are incredibly delicious cookies made with only the highest quality ingredients. And we also have excellent customer service. You're not going to be talking to Punjab in Mumbai, for instance, if you need to call us. You'll be dealing with my family, like either my son Sean, my daughter Brianne, or Sean's wife, Megan.
13: And you can say there's no Punjabs
11: Punjab.
13: In your side of the family.
11: Right. Just in my part of the
9: right
11: family.
9: Now.
13: Okay. Right. Right now.
11: My direct descendants, none of them are from India.
13: And I could tell They're you that Americans. The 4th of July boxes are still available.
11: Okay.
13: I just checked.
11: All right, good.
13: Add it to the cart.
11: So go get them right now at Kexi.com. 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
12: Gray Unleashed now continues.
11: Oh, wow. Fox News is reporting that she just rented Madison. Taylor Swift just rented, was it Madison Square Garden itself? She has rented Madison Square Garden.
13: Oh, God.
10: What flavor underwear are you looking for?
13: I'm going to Spencer this weekend.
10: What is happening?
13: I'm going to... Oh, thank you. Yeah, the audience is already... Thank you. Who is that? Release the McCracken. Thank you so much for that. So, Pat, do you like edible underwear? You just want like Fruity Looms?
11: Mm-hmm.
13: I can get you cherry,
11: we'll have to see.
13: Strawberry.
11: First, let's see it happen.
13: Let me buy it.
11: This could be a diversion technique.
9: Thank you.
13: Oh, a diversion. Okay.
9: You could be putting your underwear on the other side of your face there, whoever posted that online.
13: I want to say something. So we're saying that we believe Fox News over CNN because we had Olivia, the Swiftie expert, tell us that it was happening, but now because Fox News is running it,
11: we
13: believe it.
11: But certainly believe Fox over CNN.
9: Absolutely, and we didn't say we believed it.
11: Right.
9: We're just saying that's being reported.
11: That's reported.
9: And
11: it could be a diversion.
9: Yes.
11: Right. So, hang on.
9: Just calm down.
11: We'll see. Okay. We'll
13: trust my girl Olivia to know the ends of the Swiftie gang.
11: Okay. And what about Matt? I mean, Swiftie Matt.
13: Yeah, Swiftie Matt.
9: Matt was big on it, too.
13: And Pat, you tweeted a picture of his desk, so.
11: Oh, of course I did.
9: Yeah.
11: You don't have to tell me what I tweeted. Okay.
10: I feel like we do.
13: I feel like sometimes we do, yeah. I'll agree with
10: you. Tell us what was on his desk, Matt.
11: All the Swiftie stuff.
9: Taylor Swift stuff.
11: Taylor Swift, yeah.
9: Went over there real quick, took a picture, and then posted it.
11: Buzz Lightyear stuff.
9: Trying to help you out here.
11: Yeah, all kinds of paraphernalia, you know, from...
10: And so on.
11: Rangers rings. Other stuff.
10: I love how you're trying to understand what Chris is saying, which is adding a whole new layer of difficulty.
11: No, I don't even
10: task.
11: Know. Chris can't. He's in the other room. He can't communicate with me.
10: Oh, he can't throw his voice the way Jeffy can.
13: Yeah. Only a talented person can do that. I have
9: Thank
13: zero
9: you.
13: Talent.
11: There's a new immigration poll out. 33% of Americans and 54% of Trump voters say legalized immigration should be reduced or even zeroed out.
10: 90 years.
11: Wow.
9: Amen. We're willing to compromise to 50 years.
11: 23% of respondents and 46% of liberals 8% of Republicans said immigration should be increased. Are you counting? Jeez.
9: Yeah, okay.
11: Really?
10: Yeah, all right.
11: 8% of Republicans? Swing voting moderates split 28% for less or zero migration. 20% want migration to be increased. Wow. A large 30% slice of respondents said legal migration levels should be kept at the current levels. That's a lot, you know, because that's probably the main choice people are going to make.
13: Yes. It's fine now. I don't know.
11: The people who don't follow it very closely. But
9: we closed the borders, so whatever we're getting in now is fine.
11: Yeah. As long as it's legal, it's fine. The not sure option was chosen by 15% of all respondents. That's a high percentage of,
10: I don't know.
11: But there is a wave of opinion that maybe we should stop for a while all immigration.
9: Amen.
11: Until we get it under control. We get a grip on it, and then, you know, we'll get back to you. We'll see.
9: And I hope that this groundswell happened to begin from this program. And uh-huh. Jeff Fisher, net zero immigration.
10: Yeah, I've been calling for that for a while as well.
9: Let's do it.
11: Mm-hmm. Let's do it.
10: I'm not going to let you take all that one.
11: So, these we two are calling board, for bro. Zero migration.
9: Mm-hmm. Fine.
10: Yeah.
11: You'll share it?
9: Not really. No. Go ahead.
10: Jeffy doesn't share much.
11: No, he doesn't. Well, he's an only child. Except for your... Did you have a brother? Yeah, you got a sort of brother?
10: Or like a
11: kind of a brother?
10: Don't ask him about his brother.
11: I don't know what it is, but...
10: Don't do that.
9: I mean, he's dead now. Thanks for bringing him up.
11: Oh,
9: I
11: is
9: appreciate
11: he?
9: It.
10: Oh, yeah.
11: Oh, no.
10: Oh, yeah, Jeffy. Yeah.
11: When did that happen?
9: I am heartbroken.
10: Don't.
11: Okay.
10: Move on.
11: Okay. Yeah, let's just move
10: That's
11: on.
10: Static.
11: We have Chuck Schumer. Is this a new clip from him? Did he do this again yesterday?
10: Yeah, he's on the floor of the Senate. And you can hear the glee in his voice because he knows that it's loud over at the Republican luncheon with President Trump. But we can play that, but I want to hear what Jeffy sent in, too. Ted Lieu.
11: Mm-hmm.
9: Oh.
11: Yep.
9: Oh, my gosh.
11: First, here's Schumer. Cut 9.
14: The GOP will continue going along with Trump's all-out assault on voting rights with legislation.

0: read
1: it. On his failed war with Iran, on his effort to hold American national security hostage, and all his other policies that are hurting the American people. When they emerge from their meeting, will Republicans have told Trump the truth? Will they speak truth to power?
0: He didn't read that.
1: Will they do their job? Or will they just bend in obeisance to him and get more frustrated, more angry, more ineffective than they've ever been?
2: I mean, I can't argue with that last line. They're definitely ineffective, the Republicans in the Senate. Of course, your party is run by Marxists, so
3: yeah.
2: Congratulations,
3: so,
2: Chuck.
3: Right. Shut up. But he won't.
4: Thank you. No, he won't.
3: Oh, that guy.
4: Schumer, he knows his days are numbered.
3: Well, he should.
4: Yeah, absolutely.
3: He should know.
4: Anytime that AOC or Mondami want him gone, he's gone. Have a nice day.
3: Yep.
4: And Ted Lieu, along with, he's standing there, and that guy is...
3: Wonderful.
4: Well, I'll let you decide.
3: Okay.
5: Thank you, Chairman Aguilar. Inflation is up. Grocery prices are up. Utility costs are up. Housing prices are up. We have a bipartisan housing bill that both the Congress and Senate passed.
3: Pause it for a second. Where was Ted Lieu 2 years ago when all of those things were up even more than they are now? All of it was up higher than it is right now. He didn't give a rat's anus back then. None of them did. Now, all of a sudden, they care about affordability. Okay, they care about the health of a president.
4: Yeah, the wait till you.
2: Oh, no.
4: You'll be asking more of just a moment.
5: To be a big signing ceremony today in the Capitol, and then all of a sudden, Donald Trump decides he's not coming to sign the bill. Well, why is that? Did he wake up on the wrong side of the bed? Is he unable to stay awake today? What's causing him to chicken out again? Is it Taco Wednesday? Or is it side effects from a drug? We don't know.
3: What?
5: This erratic behavior of the president is very concerning.
2: We don't know.
5: He has trouble staying awake
3: at
5: multiple White House events and cabinet meetings. He has clearly some weakness in one of his arms. He's got swelling in his hands.
3: What is?
5: And the White House needs to come clean. What we know is there's a report saying that one person in America
3: got
5: this special new drug. It was a 79-year-old person who was very high profile. And this drug can only be given to someone under the compassionate use provision, meaning you do that if someone basically has a terminal illness. So we need to know.
3: What the hell?
5: Did Donald Trump get this special drug from Eli Lilly? And did he get it under that provision? And if he did, why is that the case?
3: Wow.
4: I mean,
2: okay, he's either lying through his teeth or we're going to look back on this. Which is it?
4: Or, I mean, is there another congresswoman,
2: if that's true,
4: or a senator that, you know, got the drug, right?
2: Yeah. That's
4: got the drug from Eli Lilly.
2: Right. And he's trying to twist it to say it's Trump.
4: Right.
3: That is unbelievable.
2: I think the word is despicable.
3: Well, he said it was a 79-year-old at the White House, right? Which, how many 79-year-olds are there at the White House?
4: Half a dozen.
3: It's illegal, probably. Somebody is sharing that information.
4: Yeah. Yeah, there's HIPAA.
3: It's illegal. Yeah. Plus, are you even going to stand there and try to tell me about the health of a president when we lived through 4 years begging you people to do something? Invoke the 25th Amendment.
4: Help the man.
3: Something. Yeah. Help the country by helping the guy out of office. This is despicable, hypocritical, disgusting. What a douchebag he is.
4: Yeah, absolutely.
6: Banning books about black experience.
3: That's one of my favorites.
2: There could be as many as 560 people at the White House, just FYI, as far as employees.
3: Oh, okay.
2: I mean, like, he could be doing this for a friend.
3: So it could be the staff member, somebody.
2: I mean,
3: do we have 79-year-olds on the staff?
7: America is a nation that can be defined in a single word. I was the foot.

0: Num num num num num num.
1: Oh yeah, yeah. We want the num num num.
0: Num num num num.
1: That's the best one.
2: Secretary.
0: Num num num num num.
3: You miss him, don't you?
0: No, no. I love not seeing him on a daily basis.
4: Stand up, come and see you.
3: Oh, gosh darn it.
0: Oh, God love you.
3: I stand up
0: That's
3: for Chuck.
0: Right. You're a cripple. I forgot about that for a second. Dang it. Oh, well.
3: I stand up for Chuck.
0: Hey, where's Debbie, the dead person? Where is she today? Is she here with us?
3: She was a big part of this.
0: Oh, that's right.
3: She couldn't get a ride. She
0: darn
3: died
0: it.
3: A while ago.
5: We're going to win and we're going to help. We have plans to build a railroad from the Pacific all the way across the Indian Ocean.
0: Right.
5: We have plans
3: Think
5: to build
3: it.
5: In,
1: I gotta
5: in,
1: see
5: in,
1: that.
5: In Angola, one of the largest
0: in
5: solar
0: Angola.
5: Plants in the world.
0: All right, so
5: I can go on, but I'm not. I'm going off script. I'm going to get in trouble.
1: Yeah, I don't care about the Angola yeah. solar panel farm, whatever the hell that was. I want to see the train
0: yes.
1: go from L.A.
0: Yes.
1: Uh-huh. to, oh, my gosh, we might get a train that goes from L.A. to India before we get a train that goes from L.A. to San Francisco.
0: Can't seem to make right? that one happen, but maybe the Trans-Pacific Railway will happen.
1: Oh,
0: that'd be
1: no.
0: awesome. It'd be worth it.
6: Behold, these truths to be self-evident. All men and women created by go. You know the thing.
0: You know the thing. Don't pretend like you don't know the
3: you know
0: thing.
3: Thing.
0: Jeffy.
3: Know thing.
0: You know the thing. He doesn't have to say the thing. You know it.
5: God save the queen, man.
0: Man. And that was after. By the way, that was after the queen died.
7: Wait, you don't want to bless the queen after she's dead? Wow.
0: That's a little late to save her once she's dead. That's a little
3: Plus,
0: late.
3: Plus, is the president blessing the queen?
0: Yeah, that's...
3: I don't think so.
0: Very strange
1: I'm
0: stuff.
1: I'm so pissed about Ted Lieu.
0: Me too.
1: I'm so angry right now
0: Me
1: about
0: too.
1: That because even if it is true, and I'm not saying that it is, but how dare you?
0: Yeah, right? I know.
1: Who are you?
0: I know.
1: You? I mean, Mr. I
0: yeah.
1: represent the party where we have to have a decision made between a doctor and a woman, and that's a private decision with counseling and all this. And this guy's
3: Thank
1: out
3: you.
1: Here talking about,
0: mm-hmm.
1: yeah, best I can tell is Trump's going to die, and he got
0: yeah.
1: some
0: yeah.
1: drugs.
0: He
1: that,
0: basically said Trump has a terminal illness that
1: yeah.
0: is being treated for
1: like
0: by
1: a crime
0: Eli Lilly.
1: Releasing that kind
0: it does
1: of
0: feel
1: medical
0: like a crime.
1: Screw you, Ted Lieu.
0: If it's not a crime, it should be. I just declared
5: yet.
0: It a crime.
3: No, it is.
0: Nom, nom, nom, nom.
8: This is Pat Gray Unleashed.
9: I want to know about okay, AI. Yeah. I want to know about the dollar. Where are we on AI relative to our competitors? Where are we on the dollar relative to other currencies?
10: Okay. So, right. Okay. So first is, so now let me say that obviously America does, or Americans, some Americans do amazing things. And there's at least three groups, Democrats, Republicans, and technologists, which are as different as Sunni, Shiite, and Kurd. Okay, within the disunited states. And it's disunited. It's not really United States. Even the name is a misnomer. But disunited tribes may even be better. The thing is, just on the AI topic for a second, Chinese open weight models, they have surpassed American models. Airbnb uses them. Microsoft uses them. Why? Because they're able to do everything like how they always do it in China. They're the second mover, but they do it cheaper. They do it at scale. They may be distilling American models. That's a technical term where you can run some queries to American models and then distill certain parts of weights, but they can train them for 1% or less of the cost, and they're just distributing them globally for free. What that means is all the AI CapEx that's happening now, all the data center build out, if the models are open source from China, the closed source American models can't pay for themselves. So that is already popping the AI bubble. Any sophisticated financial analyst will show you the numbers don't add up, that the AI, American AI CapEx cannot be paid for by the future revenues if these open weight models get as popular as they are. And even tariffs on them in the American zone won't solve it because, you know, you know, AI companies have global revenue, right? The entire concept of, oh, if I nationalize Anthropic, then, you know, now I've got the best AI models. All this data comes from the entire world. Like AI is trained on like Reddit, for example. That's a corpus of data from the entire world. It's trained on engineers. If you look at the engineers at these AI companies, they're mostly immigrants or non-American. It's like, I'd be surprised if it's 25%, you know, native born American, like certainly heritage American or whatever. Right. And so is that America? The internet, in my view, is as American as America was British. You're absolutely right that if there's hope, it is in the internet. But it's a version 3.0. It's backwards compatible with America. You guys are all actually extremely savvy on the internet. You guys are going to be fine. I think your families are going to be fine. I think probably your friends are going to be fine because you'll land on your feet. But we're at a point where, like, the meltdown of the Soviet identity resulted in a bunch of other identities. Like, you know, you have to decide, are you Estonian? Are you Russian? Are you this? Are you that? Are you going to try and rebuild Russia? Are you going to go abroad? I want to show a couple other quick graphs. So this is the danger, potentially, of tank top nationalism, right? So, now, to be clear, I think that stuff is awesome, too. Like you, I grew up watching that stuff, and I think there's a lot of coolness to it. Okay, I'm not opposed
9: you're
10: to
9: it. You're not a Salman Khan guy?
2: But also, that's like, your favorite, don't confuse, please don't confuse what I'm advocating for as some kind of nostalgia. I am not a nostalgist. I'm not nostalgic. I'm not trying to return to anything. I am a futurist, okay, firstly.
10: I understand. Yeah. That's right. But let me show you something. This is basically the business model that the far left came up with. You see how this homeless industrial complex budget goes up and to the right? Okay, the problem is that what I'm seeing among some of my friends is the equivalent, but for the military.
9: Okay, interesting critique. You're saying that they're creating companies that are symbiotic with the military spend, which is not actually yielding a desired result that is productive in the long term. Is that what you're saying?
10: Correct. The issue is that what the Democrat spend did, it took, let's say, often a female instinct to care, and it turned into syringes and homeless encampments and this giant budget that actually created addicts so that there are more people to care for. Look at all these pigeons. It's the Feed the Pigeon Society. I want to care for more of these pigeons and so on and so forth. And it provided a job and funding, and it made it worse and worse, and it basically ruined American cities. On the other side, what the Republican thing appeals to is the mainly desire to protect. And that's also a good thing, but then it gets corrupted into this military-industrial complex where you go from a trillion to now the new ask is a $1.5 trillion budget, another $500 billion of guns, right? And if you have a hammer, everything looks like a nail. If you have a gun, everything looks like a target. And what has been the role of the homeless industrial complex is ruin American cities. What's been the role of the military-industrial complex? Destroy global cities and also destroy America's reputation abroad for no reason. You're just killing people at random, blam, blam, blam, right? And so rather than building homeless encampments or military encampments, I'd say build cities, right? The city industrial complex in the center where you're actually building new cities, new towns, starting with new societies, that's a positive sum vision of the future. And that's actually what we're doing in Network School. We have thousands of people here. Thousands of people have come to Network School, and we're actually doing this, right? And this is the Startup Societies movement, which is how actually America was founded. Like, you know Albion Seed? That book, to me, is the single most important book to, like, read and reread and reread, because it has so much insight into the moment that we're at now and the refounding moment that is necessary, right? So just to put this on screen, this shows essentially the four different English tribes that came to America, right?
9: So describe the basic concept from the book.
10: This visual, like, this shows it's a map of England, or rather of the UK, all right? And it shows that there was a migration to New England, and that was from the left. That was the Puritans and the Pilgrims. There's a starting in 1620. There's a migration to Virginia by the English right. And that was the Cavaliers, and that's 1607. There was a migration to Pennsylvania, and that was the Quakers. And there's a migration to Appalachia, and that was the Scots-Irish. Okay? Yeah. So these different tribes exited the English Civil War of the 1600s, which was, if you guys have you heard of the English Civil War?
2: Of course. Yep.
10: Okay. So, fine. So many people haven't, and yet it killed more as a percentage of England than World War I did. It was like 200,000 people dead out of like 5 million to 7 million. Some insane number of people, okay? In totally retarded left-right fighting. And what happened was the people who decided to not kill other Englishmen were the proto-Americans. They were the most pragmatic, most adventurous, most peace-loving, in a sense. Yeah. They just wanted to build, right, their own vision of the good.
9: And most devout, so they built the left- religiously, yeah.
10: Yes, yeah. Correct, they were devout religiously, but I think the way to understand that is, yes, it was religious devotion, but really they wanted to build their ideal society.
9: Yes.
10: And the Virginians wanted to build their own, a different version, and both of them worked on their own terms. They just couldn't be superimposed on top of each other. Right? And so the New England worked and Virginia worked. They just wouldn't work together, and that's why they were fighting in England, right? Pennsylvania worked, and, well, to some extent, Appalachia worked, okay? It wasn't as prosperous as others, but it did work. Point being, this is to me what's happening now with the various internet tribes. The crypto tribes, for example, are similar to this, where Bitcoiners are going to El Salvador and Ethereum people are going and building Zizaloo and Solana people are building Solana economic zones. They have the capital. These are millions of people, by the way. These are large groups of people, right? They're kind of exiting first spiritually, conceptually, organizing. They're leaving the soil that they were born in, and they left. The Americans are the ones who left. And the reason this, I think, is such an important story, just to go back to the Memento example, the left has told the story of America as revolution after revolution after revolution, revolution for equality and democracy and human rights and, you know, women's rights. And that's a part of it. Yes. The right is now telling a story. If you saw that UFC trailer and so on and so forth, and you're seeing this emerging meme on the right, that it's all war, war, war, war, war. It started, it was born fighting, born in 1776, the Revolutionary War, blam, you know, we're tough, we're killers. And, you know, Revolutionary War, Civil War, World War, Cold War, we're back-to-back World War champs. Mm-hmm. We kill, that's who we are. And the thing is, neither of those are actually really true, because North America, especially the Americas, was the least revolutionary and least warlike place, right? It was a place that you went to escape those things, to exit Europe's endless wars,
9: correct,
10: where there was insane levels of revolution and war, right? America was for the pragmatists, first of England, then, you know, for example, the Irish leaving the Irish potato famine and the Germans leaving the revolutions of 1848.
9: And this is why the American Revolution and the French Revolution were completely different phenomena.
10: Absolutely. Yeah. Exactly. So the reason that, you know, false history causes real violence, right? The actual history was 170 years of mostly peaceful building from 1607 to 1776 before the Revolutionary War. Yes, there was a French and Indian Wars. There were various other conflicts. But on balance, it was far less of a bloody place, which is why so many people came, right? And it was far less politically insane. Why? Because there was land. So if you wanted to do a Mennonite community or whatever, you just went and you did your own community somewhere else. And by the way, those were like private clubs. They were like club memberships. You had to apply to get in. You couldn't just walk into a town or whatever, right?
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9: I actually mostly agree with the premise that you've set up, but then I think there's a decision point that becomes a fork, a Y in the road, yeah. Which is, and I think you and I personally have taken the opposite forks.
10: Right.
9: One is to say, actually, we need a kind of rerouting, a regrounding, a communitarian spirit within the United States. You know, I personally, you know, I bought a farm, I have a family here, community here, religious community here. And you've taken the other way, which is no, actually, we need to go more digital, more international, kind of move out of place, a kind of physical soil place, into this kind of digital space, new communities. I guess why was that your conclusion, or why was that your decision when you came to that fork in the road to say, territorial American rootedness is not what I want to do. I want to actually go in this other direction.
10: I'm actually very curious personally
9: how you grapple with that decision.
10: Excellent question. So I would say the following. It wasn't an easy decision, okay? But I want to give one more critical premise, and then let's talk about the decision. The critical premise is that America's business model is money printing. Basically, that empire, essentially, the way it pays for itself is there's a giant amount of money that is printed. And so here is, for example, you know, the purchasing power of the dollar, how it's declined over time because this empire
9: is the Lomas killer. This is the Lomas killer graph right now.
16: Not as long as China's buying our bonds, which they are.
10: Well,
16: and so is grandma.
10: But they've stopped. Okay, but so I'll
16: no, they didn't.
10: So I'll show
16: okay, go ahead.
10: I'll show you a graph. But the thing is that many of the words that say American, like this is something called the Cantillon effect, where the guy who's closest to the money printer, who's getting the money from the banks, makes a lot of money. And then the guy in Nebraska who's the last to get the printed dollar after it wends its way through the system is the least wealthy. This applies to the level of countries as well, because America is close to the money printer. That's why the Europeans are Euro poors after 2008. They weren't close to the money printer. Okay. Now, what also happened here, by the way, is many of the narratives about like who's exploiting who, for example, just as one, this is one graph, but like the U.S. exports $41.8 billion to India. India exports $87.4 billion back. And the balance is made up by money printing. And that's the case for every country. That's the case for Vietnam. It's sending shoes and it's getting database entries in return. Okay. Now, one of the things the reason this is so hard to break as a business model, here's an article from 2010. Do you see that on the screen? How to spend $1.25 trillion. And it says, the Fed was able to spend so much money so quickly because it has unique power. It can create money out of thin air whenever it decides to do so. So they just decide, they push a button on the computer. So in this example, they're creating $1.25 trillion from a button press. Just to put that in context, that's like selling a $1,000 iPhone to literally a billion people in China. That's really hard to do. You guys are CEOs. You know how hard that is to do. That's a trillion, by the way. Now, that's a trillion in revenue. Forget about a trillion in profit. This is a trillion in profit that they're making with one button push. Here's the thing. Nobody in MAGA contends with this. There's no possible way to have a business model making screws or bolts or things in America that's anywhere as profitable as this. This is the most profitable business model of all time. It utterly dwarfs and dominates anything else you could ever think of. The entire world is silently taxed to the tune of $1 trillion with one button press, and nobody complains, and you can do it over and over again. So, of course, people hit that button over and over and over again. And what is the consequence? The consequence is they hit it over again until now side effects are starting to happen. What are those side effects? Well, first, basically, if you look at the, and the reason I'm saying this is, I'm giving you the reasoning as to why I left, Chris.
2: Yeah, yeah. Okay?
10: So if you actually look at the financial report of the United States government, and again, I'm a finance person, right? The February 2024 financial report of the United States government, okay? This says, do you see that? It says, the resources needed for all the programs sums to $175.3 trillion in present value terms. This need can be satisfied only through increased borrowing, higher taxes, reduced program spending, or some combination. That is the 2024 financial report. Do you know what the 2025 financial report says? Okay, which just actually got released in 2026. It's like a year late, okay? The 2025 report says it's now increased in just a year to $193.6 trillion. Okay, here is that document. Here is the full report. Let me put this.
9: So we're broke. I mean,
2: No. This is totally wrong. I
9: want to get the monetary debate. So, apology. Let's finish and then we'll get the the gold bugs and the monetarists. Right. We'll, fight it out or whatever.
2: Yeah.
10: Fine.
2: Yeah.
10: So the total resources needed for all the programs sums to 193.6 in present value terms. This need, so it went up from 175 trillion in 2024 to 193.6 in 2025. And that's already, by the way, a year out of date. Okay. So it'll be like 200 something now.
2: Yeah.
10: And by the way, that's a true debt. That's a debt that includes Social Security, Medicare, Medicaid.
9: Yeah. These are like unfunded liabilities.
2: Our debt service is insane. Yeah. It's so bad. It's really bad. I don't deny that. But
10: okay.
9: Now, what is debt service as a percentage of federal spend? $6 trillion a year in federal spend, and debt service is what? 10%, 20%?
2: Yeah.
9: Who knows?
2: Yes. Yeah. I don't know the number. I mean, obviously it's tied to rates. I don't know what the number is currently, but it's high. It's like unsustainably high. I don't like doubt any of these claims.
9: I was like right. 15 to 18%.
2: Yeah. It's all very real and it's all very concerning, and it's going to require us to take concerted efforts to do something about this, take some kind of austerity measures in our spending. It may even mean like raising tax rates here and there. Like, we are going to have to do something to manage the debt. However,
10: I know, but I want to show you what that's going to involve.
2: Okay, but real quick though, let me just point out that is not the mistake is not that's real. I agree that's real. I think the mistake is over-indexing the importance of it, the significance of it, and reducing the sum total of American economy to that number, to this kind of artificial or synthetic money printing scheme. It's not. The United States is still the most dynamic economy in the world. The reason we're on top, the reason there are Euro pores in the way that there aren't American pores, is because Europe steps on the necks of its capitalists. It steps on the necks of its innovators and industrialists. And we make the iPhones. We have all the best gadgets. We make the best companies. We have the best services. And it will continue to be that way because we have the most dynamic people and social organization ever, maybe in the history of the world. And I don't to sound too chauvinistic about it, but the whole point of like preserving the American nation as it is to preserve that sort of underlying dynamism that is a function of not just laws and contracts, although it's some of that, it derives from the people, and we need to preserve the people. And so long as we do, this economy will remain intact. Okay, that's like the broad. And by the way, I've been hearing the same argument from like Peter Schiff and, all these people since like 2008, since the recession.
9: Ron Paul forever.
2: That any moment the other shoe was going to drop and the whole world's going to de-dollarize and all of these synthetic products are going to unwind and the derivatives market's just going to collapse in on itself and we're going to have some like catastrophic financial failure. I don't discount the possibility that might happen. It is non-zero, okay? I will definitely grant that it's non-zero. But I've been hearing people call the top on this through multiple cycles and over multiple decades. And at some point you just go, well, I don't know, man. Maybe it's not real. On the other hand, I do take the point that the Christmas turkey.
9: It's even further than that, though. Even if that were to happen, I personally would still stay if we were to go through financial hard times, economic hard times, both because I have a, say, loyalty to the nation itself, a loyalty to the people around me, but also if that happens, if the U.S. economy collapses or goes through a significant austerity cycle, I'm not sure that there's still a better place to live. Even if you were to say totally rationally, totally coldly, to say, well, where else would I go if I were to maximize, you know, that rational business financial, I still think, you know, then where do you go? I don't want to move to China. I've lived in China, wouldn't want to live there. I'm not sure. Again, I'm not sure that even if you take Balaji's more pessimistic premise,
16: right?
9: I'm still not sure that that's the fork in the road that you take.
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20: This is the long graph. Here's the recent one.
10: Okay, great. So
9: I'm looking at the price of gold too. I'm screening. Yeah. I'm graphing right now. This is inspirational.
10: Okay. Yeah, so this is over 50 years. Okay. And essentially the era that you, that we've all grown up in is a very atypical period post 1991. And now gold is returning and it has now flipped the dollar as the global reserve asset. Okay. Number one. So the thing that Peter Schiff and someone's talking about, he's absolutely right. It just has taken a little longer to play out and you can see it in the graphs. Okay. Here's another graph that shows, this is from 3 years ago. It's actually worse than this now. This is where basically once the interest started coming due, like interest payments are more than defense spending. Okay. Now, the, to some of your other points, Lomez, America is not the place the iPhones are made. They're made in China. The reason the Europeans have all of that socialism is because all of their constitutions were written directly or indirectly by American diplomats after Victorian Newland types. You know, like the purpose of NATO, as Lord Ismay said, was to keep the Russians out, the Americans in, and the Germans down, right? The whole point.
6: Love
10: have you heard that one?
16: It's good. Yeah.
10: Yeah, it's good. It's funny, right? So the thing is, like, the American Empire was the greatest, perhaps the single greatest achievement by the single greatest group of people in perhaps history, okay? Like, the fact that they managed to flip Germany and Japan, like their biggest rivals, into, you know, their own things. The fact that at its peak, the Russians, the Chinese, the Iranians sent their kids to be educated in American seminaries, aka universities, right? I don't dispute any of the extreme greatness, genuinely an impact that will carry on. I mean, it's like the British Empire. The only thing that was better than the British Empire, or greater, was the American Empire, right? I think maybe the internet may, you know, we'll see in the future where it can get to. But my point is that that money printer, if you do out the math, if you take that $193.6 trillion, Chris, you're conceptualizing something which is like post-2008. I'm conceptualizing something that is post-1917. Okay? When the money genuinely goes away, what that means is your bank account is effectively worth nothing. Let me give you a realistic scenario, okay? Have you noticed that Bernie Sanders is calling for like 50% of the AI companies to be nationalized, and Trump has already taken 10% of Intel, and they basically kind of nationalize Anthropic, and they're shooting at Sam Altman and firebombing his house and firebombing Tesla dealerships and setting self-driving cars on fire, and the Luigi left is shooting CEOs in the back, and Charlie Kirk is assassinated, and you have like 3 assassination attempts on the president. And you also have like far right shootings as well, and so on. Have you noticed all those things? I'm sure you've noticed those things.
16: Have you? They're honestly, okay. Go ahead. I don't want to interrupt you, but I yeah. Go ahead.
20: So let me show you something else, which is something.
6: I come up with that great Thomas Sowell rejoinder though. Compared to what?
16: I mean, yeah. This isn't Weimar. This is like the mistake people make all the time. They're like, oh, we're in these, you know, times where we're on the precipice of something outrageous happening. It's like, well, when you actually go back and look at those periods, you know, before the Russian Civil War or during Weimar, I mean, you're talking about like unemployment rates of like 35%, okay? Inflation rates that are orders of magnitude over what we're looking at now. It's just a totally different scale. And we have a kind of recency bias. And like, there is always the kind of apocalyptic vision that possesses people in any given moment. But the point is, when you step back and look at sort of the totality of the timeline here, it's still early days, and there isn't a competitor system of government. There isn't a competitor economy. There isn't a competitor way of organizing people socially that can come close to the dynamism and the synergies in a place like America. And like, while I find actually like network stuff, charter cities, very compelling, and I'm interested what they could do, those are still require proving grounds. Like, I look at something like Prospera, or I look at, you know, some of these other attempts at this, like with Praxis, and it's just concept. They haven't been able to cross that chasm from theory to practice, really. And so I hesitate to put too many eggs in that basket.
6: And it seems like an aesthetic idea rather than the true city builders. It's like D.R. Horton Construction Company. D.R. Horton knows how to build new cities. Yeah, they're kind of bland, suburban, tract homes, but actually we know how to do it. It's not aesthetically what people who are more urbanite, affluent, college educated would like it to be. But again, the alternative is kind of scarce. And Prospera or kind of foreign domiciled independent city, it just takes one battalion or aircraft carrier or police contingent to say, actually, this is over, we're taking it. And so, okay, yeah, it's so just, I'm, you know, great. I experimentation is good, but I still don't see it as an alternative to the structure, the culture, the continuity, the strength of the United States, even given these, you know, these significant underlying problems.
10: All right. So there's a few things I would say. The first is that
9: Let me put it this way. If they opened a seasteading city, I would absolutely not move there.
10: Yeah. I understand. That's fine. But so I'd say two or three things. First, did you guys manage to watch that Instagram video I sent you?
9: Roll the clip.
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37: Where kind people who make things can work together to achieve their goals and improve themselves.
38: Instead of arguing about politics online, we lock in during the day.
39: Discuss big ideas over dinner.
40: And collaborate in real life to make your dreams a reality.
41: A year ago, nobody knew this place existed.
42: Now, there are thousands of people applying to be a part of what comes next.
43: And to be honest, we're just getting started.
9: Where is this? Like, physically, where is this?
10: Is that pretty cool?
9: That is cool, but where is it?
10: Yeah.
9: Physically, where is it? What nation,
10: physically,
9: in which
10: where
9: nation's
10: it?
9: Boundaries?
10: It is in Malaysia. It is in the Johor-Singapore Special Economic Zone, a joint project between Singapore and Malaysia. It is a new artificial island that was literally raised from the ground. So is it a seastead? Kind of. It has, but it's something that can be done around the world, right? It's reclaimed land. You know, same concept as you in the Netherlands or in the UAE. It was a ghost city, where it's totally empty. So it has tens of thousands of empty apartments and it'd been written off. And so it's a perfect kind of place where if one person moved into it, it would be very lonely. But if I brought my community in there and they brought their friends in there, which is what we've done, we've started to grow it virally. I'm going to publish the playbook for how to build a startup society, right? Yeah. By the way, you don't have to do this. Like, one major thing that makes a big difference to many people is whether it's on American soil or outside American soil. You can absolutely do this in American soil. Why? There's so many deindustrialized ghost towns, like Rust Belt towns.
2: Yeah.
10: There's so many abandoned college campuses, right?
9: Yeah.
10: If you take 100 friends, whether you want my help or not, I'm going to publish a playbook for the Open Source Network Society where any pioneering American, if they want to, can just go to a town with their friends and start building it up from scratch. If you want, you know, the frontier is actually right here.
2: Yeah.
10: And you can build it. Go ahead.
9: I agree.
2: No, I'm
9: with
2: surprised
9: that.
2: There aren't more of these.
9: It takes charismatic leadership. I think you have charismatic leadership and authority with a particular global community. But you're right. Yeah, there's no reason it couldn't be applied to, you know, Youngstown, Ohio, or you know, some other part of the country.
10: You guys could both do this. You're both the kind of people who could do this. I completely believe you could. And I think this is the next step after internet company and internet currency. It's internet community.
2: Rufo and Lomas School.
9: You know, Rufo and Lomas town.
10: You should. No, look, actually.
9: Lomasville and Rufo town.
10: In all seriousness.
2: Fly fishing guided tours, you know, and.
10: Yeah. Well, actually, your respective projects on both books and the university,
2: yeah.
10: Right?
2: I mean,
10: show
2: yeah.
10: that you, I mean, you have the foundation stones to do this, right? And, you know, mine is maybe a little more code, right? But basically, it's similar, right?
9: Well, the Christian nationalists are doing this in Idaho, right?
2: Or down in Tennessee, you know, Ridge Runner.
10: Well, this is the best part. Yeah. It's across the political spectrum. There's left, center left, center right, tech versions of this. For example, there's like Prototown in Austin. Okay. There's Wagon Box in Wyoming. There's Startup Societies in California, which there's a bunch of far left people who hate them, you know, whatever, but they exist. There's Startup Societies in New York City.
9: The rationalist people have their little cults and such.
10: Yes. The thing is, everybody will call them cults, but another word of calling them is clubs.
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9: I lived there for a year, but in the last 5 years, because of kids and stuff, it's been a little while. I haven't been there in five years.
10: When's the last time you've been there?
9: Probably, I don't know, maybe 8 years ago, something like that.
10: 8 years. Okay, that's relatively
9: recent. But my first time in China was in the early 2000s.
2: Yeah,
9: and so between 2000 and you know, 28, I mean, the change was astonishing, and I could imagine, kind of extrapolate forward, how it might be today.
10: Yeah. So the thing is, to your earlier points of where else would people go and so on and so forth, the first thing that I have to tell you guys is that much of the rest of the world, especially in Asia, has a higher standard of living in both absolute and cost adjusted terms than much of America does. I think that's just a fact. And that's why you have such a large American diaspora now. And the way I can prove that to you is, if you want, I can give you an itinerary of like 5 cities to see. And I think that would be one of the highest signal. Just like I said, you know, people talk about how liberals don't understand conservative theory of mind. Like, American conservatives can understand other societies because Hollywood and the U.S. media are not showing you those places. Why are they not showing you those places? Because of two reasons. First is they make Americans depressed, since they're seeing foreigners with higher standards of living or whatever. The one exception might have been Crazy Rich Asians. Squid Game shows a prosperous South Korea, but a dystopian prosperous South Korea, right? Crazy Rich Asians is like the only example I can think of that's showing the rising living standards outside the West. And so it's simply not true that there's no place to go. Much of the world is actually very livable.
9: Let's take Shanghai. Like, I've been to Shanghai many times. It has a British colonial past, so that it's aesthetically and culturally probably the most compatible city in China with the West, in mainland China. The nightlife in Shanghai is incredible. Like, if you're going out in Shanghai, I think there's more incredible nightlife than if you're going out in San Francisco, certainly. I know the expat scene in Shanghai, but still, it's just like, if you have a family, you've got kids, do you want to be living in Shanghai long term? I wouldn't. Even if you could you could argue that you have a higher quality of life, you have lower crime, you get more for your money, you have incredible amenities. But there's a certain thing that's missing in that rational calculation, which is the reason why you don't see, in absolute terms, a huge expat.
2: Yeah, and I guess I will confess maybe there's lacking some kind of understanding of, you know, what the average life is like in one of these places. Certainly, if you're rich, it's nice to be rich anywhere, and that's not really the comparison that matters. And on the comparison that matters, which is just like the median person, the median citizen of any of these places, I would say I don't really have to understand it because I can just observe the outputs. And people vote with their feet. And where do people want to go? They want to come here. And we actually kind of turn them away a little bit.
10: So let me show you just a couple of videos, okay?

0: Okay, here's the thing though. I've been to most of these places and a couple things. One thing, you know, an expat I knew in China had this term, what he called China Vegas. And he says, everything looks great. The skyscrapers are really tall. The LED lights are kind of, you know, fascinating at night. But there's an interior quality to everything that is lacking. Could this have changed in the last 10 years? Possibly. But if you have like an earthquake, like the earthquake in the mid 2010s, you know, the skyscrapers in China are falling apart. And there's you could say it's an engineering question, a materials question, building code question. But I think more metaphorically, it communicates like, the LED light display or the drone swarm display is a kind of CCP propaganda and doesn't represent a kind of the inner world that I think is important to me, for example, lacking. And so social organization of China can produce material outputs that are at minimum superficially appealing, but it's the inner kind of cultural items, the cultural, spiritual, intellectual, artistic life that to me, in my experience in China, is just crushed. And your foreclosure of possibility, the CCP has made a deal. And actually someone explained this to me, a Chinese national said this to me. Cause I said, you know, what's the deal? You guys don't have, you know, he was talking about freedoms. We don't have the freedoms that you have in the United States. But the deal is that as long as the GDP is rising, as long as the material standard of life is rising, the Chinese people have agreed on their side of the deal to forfeit their political, artistic, cultural, and intellectual freedom. That was how the deal was described to me many years ago. And it's like, oof, that's kind of a deal with the devil. And I don't want to give up my kind of spiritual freedom. LED light displays.
1: I have to say this. Let me just interject one thing, because Balaji, I want you to also take this on board, which is there's like a fundamental question here about like, what is human nature? What do people want? And are we all just like interchangeable widgets kind of going from place to place? And even if China was not just superficially better, but was like cleaner and the things worked better and the food tasted better. I mean, I don't mean this in a derogatory way. I just mean it from a point of like cultural preference. I don't want to be surrounded by Chinese people. I want to be surrounded by Americans. Okay. I mean that. Like, I don't want to raise my kids.
2: Wait, there's five different arguments and I want to kind of just split out each kind of thing.
0: Please.
2: Right?
0: Yeah.
2: All right. So the first is, are there places in the world that have a higher standard of living than places in the United States? Absolutely. In fact, I would say, unless you're really wealthy in the United States, you have a much higher standard of living in Asia on balance, especially East Asia, Southeast Asia, and so on and so forth. I think Eastern Europe, I think actually, go ahead.
0: And in Russia, Europe as well, you know, in some ways, yeah.
2: Yeah, and part of that is also because the public sector in those places, and I'm going to make it one of my mental models that I'm going to kind of give in a second. The public sector in those places is functional. It's not dysfunctional like it is in America, right? The left has corrupted the American public sector because they needed to raid it for parts since they got disrupted economically. And so, you know, the European, for example, especially they may be poorer, but they have a more functional public sector, so they don't feel as poor, right? Because more in the collective and less in the individual. Now, in China today, I think the reason it's important to visit is it's like saying, you know, where was AI 8 years ago, right? It's like a totally different world. China is like that. It's refreshing so fast that even like 2 years out of date, one is out of date. And I think Asia broadly is kind of moving like that. So I think one of the best updates you could have is now that the war is over, fly to like Poland, do a round the world trip or something like that. Okay. Poland, you know, UAE, actually stop in Bangalore if you want. It's actually improved a lot. I like it. I prefer Bangalore over SF. You may disagree with me. I actually do think, and this you'll laugh at, well, I'll tell you something you'll laugh at in 10 years, but I'll tell you later. So do Poland, do Dubai, do Bangalore, go to Shenzhen, but also go to one of the smaller Chinese cities, like the equivalent of, I don't know,
0: Cleveland,
2: Duluth.
0: Yeah.
2: Okay. What's 100th largest American city? I don't know what it is. Okay. But you go to that city in China and it's nicer than all, like the very nicest place in America is like Hudson Yards, perhaps in New York City. Have you been there?
0: Yes.
1: No.
2: Okay. That might be the nicest place in New York that it's like new and it's built out and it's kind of fancy and walkable and so on. China's like a million Hudson Yards. That's the best way I can explain it. It's also, the thing is, the GDP numbers don't capture the fact that it's hyperdeflation. Everything is coming straight off of the printing, you know, the factory there. So everything's like $4, $3. It's incredibly, incredibly cheap.
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0: The material basis, you're right. I mean, you can walk the High Line in Hudson Yard. It's very beautiful. It's got the charming kind of 20th century New York architecture around it that's adapted with these more modern amenities, let's say. If you're going for amenities, here's the thing. If you're going for amenities, absolutely. You should move to dozens of different cities in Asia. I guess the question is, why do people not want to do that? Because there's a different vision of the good life.
1: Yeah.
2: I know, but
0: it's
2: not
0: a purely material calculation.
1: It's like the guy, it's like the family that goes to Club Med on vacation, and it's like all the things are there, and you get the, you know, drinks by the pool, and like that's a kind of vacation for a certain kind of person for a certain kind of family.
2: And totally understood.
1: There's the you know, a different kind of person wants to go to the untouched beach, and there isn't everything just there for you, but you're there's
0: Apology,
1: something
0: what
1: more
0: is
1: authentic,
0: your favorite
1: more real.
0: Destination in Hawaii? Because
1: yes,
0: this is a proxy for the what is your favorite, and yours, Lomez, too.
1: Oh, I can tell you. I can tell
0: Where,
1: you. Yeah.
0: Lomez, are
1: but
0: you a Kauai guy?
1: But I won't, because I don't want, you know, it's just very, this
2: to be
1: is very close to the to my heart here.
2: Yeah, sure. Is this part of the soul? Right?
0: Are you a Four Seasons guy, Biology? Four Seasons Hawaii guy?
2: I am a Stanford Library guy.
0: Never been to Hawaii?
2: No, I just like the library with a nice armchair and some coffee. Fair.
1: Just like graph maxing, you know? Like,
0: I'm a Kauai guy.
2: Just graph maxing.
0: I'm a Kauai guy.
2: I mean, it's nice to have a nice scene outside and so on and so forth. But that, just if you really want to know my vibe, that's I love Green Library at Stanford.
1: Yeah.
2: What an amazing place, right?
1: You got
0: to
1: come out.
0: Kids are
1: going
0: to be like, Dad, why did you take us on vacation to the Stanford Library?
2: Yeah. Well, so hold on. Let me show you something. I mean, I want to give a few more material facts since we talked about it, and then let's go to the other parts. Okay.
0: Yeah.
2: So the thing is, the Chinese thing is not simply.

0: This is, have you seen this one? Yeah.
1: This is a failure of our industrial capacity. And I agree, and we're changing this, okay? We are changing this.
0: Okay, but so just to show you, this is the JDAM, the Tomahawk.
1: Yeah, the this is not inevitable. These are choices that we made, but it's choices that we can unmake.
0: One has to ask on what time scale that's possible. You're talking about hundreds and hundreds and hundreds of suppliers.
1: Yeah.
0: And it's let's put it like this. It's extremely non-trivial. It's like saying, can we beat Google, right? Can you beat Google? Maybe you can beat Google. OpenAI did beat Google in some ways. But to beat every Chinese screw and bolt producer when they're scale global supplier all at once is a very non-trivial thing to do.
1: Can't do it all at once. I agree.
0: Can't do it all at once, I'd say.
2: Fair.
0: The reason is I want to first just level set on certain things and then go. This, you mentioned the hollowness in China. One of the things I've been observing within America is the scale of the number of industrial accidents, plane crashes, collisions, train derailments, all this kind of stuff.
1: Yeah.
0: I have actually a solution for this, but the problem is just that maintenance is not prestigious in America. People don't want to date a plumber or what have you anymore. Mm-hmm. And that was not the case during the Cold War, where labor had some degree of prestige. There's one silver lining of communism. Labor had some degree of prestige. Christianity also gave labor something to look forward to in terms of heaven. With both those taken away, it all went to these white-collar jobs. Blue-collar jobs became unprestigious.
1: Yeah, I agree with maintenance this. I agree suffered. With this. Yeah.
0: Okay. Now, the one form of maintenance that is prestigious is actually software maintenance, the uptime on a website. That is something that people care about. So what we did at Network School is we turned physical maintenance into software maintenance, where our blue-collar and white-collar guys work side by side, and the AI dispatches like which tickets to fix and so on in the respective members of the community. So that is something that can scale as we build to 1,000, 10,000, 100,000, million people, startup societies. We will have blue-collar jobs next to white-collar jobs. There won't even be a distinction between them, okay? But I want to show a few more things, okay? In terms of certain things that I think about a lot. This, for example, is San Francisco. All right. If you see this, okay. This is happening not during BLM, by the way. This is 2024, not a bad part of town. This is the pier, okay? Do you know the pier? Have you been to SF?
1: Yes. I grew up right around here. We got some sideshows going on here. That's
0: it's not just sideshows.
1: That's what you're showing a video of.
0: It's they've graduated to taking the stolen cars, mm-hmm. lighting them on fire, mm-hmm. having a giant mob of hundreds. By the way, arson is a dangerous crime for a reason. These people are
2: I feel like the sideshow, though, is kind of like an Oakland cultural production.
1: It is.
2: Though.
1: And also, again, these are political choices. We actually don't have to tolerate this.
0: Okay, but here's the thing. It is something where... Let me just show you. So here's somebody. This is the former head of Y Combinator, Michael Siebel, who I like, by the way. He's not a bad guy, but he's like, I would tell you to calm down, but mobs aren't running the streets. And this is like the same day this is happening.
1: Yeah.
0: And I said, this is literally where I used to walk with my friends.
1: Yeah.
0: And people I know. And there's giant mobs lighting cars on fire, and the police are doing nothing. And I'm told it's not happening. And when I push on it, they say, Balaji, don't you understand? The giant mob isn't lighting cars on fire outside of my house right now.
2: It's like when Nick Kristoff went to Portland and took a picture of himself behind a tree and said, well, I don't see Antifa.
1: Yeah.
0: Yeah, exactly.
1: There was the guy, Seth Rogen, was like, getting your car broken into and like having a homeless guy jerk off in the backseat. That's just what it means to live in a city, man.
2: That's just living in a big city. Yeah.
0: That's living in a big city. Right, exactly.
2: Are you even really a big city guy unless that's happened to you?
1: Yeah. What's wrong, Chud? You can't handle a little city life.
0: You're a coward? Exactly. They'll always say this kind of thing, right?
1: But hold on, beaten with a tire iron.
2: But Balaji, I want to get you to the point of the conclusion. I get
0: I know,
2: the premise.
0: I'm going to get to the conclusion
2: you
0: in
2: and
0: a
2: I
0: second.
2: Both,
0: I
2: mean, all of us on this discussion don't like this. Yes.
0: Fine.
2: But how did you this accumulation of facts and material realities to, it's time to exit? That's the question.
0: I will.
2: I really want to know.
0: Okay. I'm going to show you one more thing, two more things, and then let me give you that. Okay. So this is a totally different city at a totally different time. It is showing basically this guy is in a car. Okay. And he is just wrong place, wrong time. He's surrounded by all these crazy people. They're all hitting his car. If you see that, he manages to try to get away. If you can see this.

0: screen, okay? And now, like a scene out of World War Z, the fast zombies start running after him.
1: Yeah.
0: Okay?
1: Yeah.
0: And you see this beautiful setting of these beautiful buildings built by a civilization that was very different than the people in the frame.
1: Yeah,
0: okay?
1: Correct.
0: The fast zombies, and now here's the mopeds. Like Mad Max, the mopeds start coming. Vroom, vroom, okay? Yep. And these guys, see, mopeds, these guys, hundreds of people just want to kill this guy.
1: Yeah.
0: Because he was in the wrong place at the wrong time. Did he have anything to do with this, you know, particular episode? Did he have any political views? No, he was just in the wrong place at the wrong time, which is to say, he was in an American city when people lost their minds due to the internet and so on. And he's getting swarmed here. Now, he doesn't actually die. Fortunately for him, he manages to make it away. Okay. But clearly, the wetware that was installed in these people's heads is not the wetware that built this beautiful green city with this first-class infrastructure. This is genuinely World War Z, Mad Max level stuff, and I can show 50 different videos of this.
1: Yes.
0: 100, 1,000 happening.
2: You're turning me into a libtard, though. I feel like I need to rationalize this as quick. No, we don't like this. Agreed, we don't like this, but urban unrest is not unique to the United States, and urban unrest is not inevitable. We could have different policy choices. And thirdly, urban unrest is completely avoidable. You live in the suburbs. You live in a small town.
1: No, even better. Like, we can actually get guys out there with billy clubs and mace and, like, beat the shit out of these people until they stop doing it.
2: Actually,
1: we actually can solve this problem.

0: You're coming in here aware of what happened two nights ago? And that still happens? Absolutely unacceptable. Absolutely unacceptable. And the reckless closeout that they actually reviewed, and the foot still comes down on top of the defender's foot that wasn't upgraded? Absolutely disrespectful. We have a generational talent and a WNBA superstar who had two cheap shots right there that weren't called. And I just say again, absolutely unacceptable.
1: Steph, do you think that the league needs to look into how Caitlin Clark is defended or how she's officiated going forward?
0: I mean, we spent all offseason looking at officiating. All offseason. And I still say the one thing that we keep asking for is consistency. She is not called the same way everybody else is called.
2: That was a fantastic distraction by Stephanie White. And all of you have fallen for the distraction rather than what really transpired last night at Gainbridge Arena in Indianapolis, Indiana Fever versus the Phoenix Mercury. And there go the bad guy. It's Alyssa Thomas. It's the WNBA. They lynched Caitlin Clark. Oh, what? Caitlin Clark. Oh, they're just, these black angry lesbians have killed Caitlin Clark. Did you see her strangle her on the court? Caitlin Clark, I can't breathe. And you're going to hate me today, those of you in the Caitlin cult, because I'm going to tell you the truth about what last night was really about. The Indiana Fever lost, gave up, 111 points, lost a close game to the Phoenix Mercury, a bad team. Caitlin Clark exited the game with about 5 minutes left in the third quarter. And they run out this farcical excuse that Caitlin Clark left the game with a bad back. It's farcical. That's not what happened. I'm going to tell you and show you exactly what happened and exactly why you shouldn't be falling for the Alyssa Thomas okey-doke. Let me enter into the record off top, and I'll probably repeat this just so no one can say that I'm in denial of the full truth. Alyssa Thomas is a thug. She's been a thug. That's her WNBA brand. She's about 6'4", 6'5", 220 some odd pounds. Looks like somebody's outside linebacker with a pretty face. She's a rugby player who plays basketball. Her brand and her skill is bully ball. She's been beating up WNBA players her entire career. She thinks she's a man and she plays like one against women and girls. So are we clear? I have no defense, no interest in defending Alyssa Thomas. I do have an interest in telling you what really happened in this game, because this strangulation that everyone's exaggerating and talking about had nothing to do with Caitlin Clark leaving the game. Nothing. It's a distraction. And I understand why Stephanie White wants to be distracted, because she doesn't want people focusing on the fact that she hates Caitlin Clark. Caitlin Clark hates her. Their relationship is untenable and has needed to end for more than a month, probably needed to end last season, but it keeps playing out because they can't work out a trade. They don't want to, nobody, Caitlin Clark nor Stephanie White wants to be the bad guy. Caitlin doesn't want to demand a trade. The Fever don't want to make a trade and get taken a dump on by the media. And so, hey, Alyssa Thomas, You be the bad guy. And everybody focus in on that. The strangulation, the lynching that went on. Oh, Caitlin Clark, how can she survive? But I'm going to tell you the truth without defending Alyssa Thomas. She's a thug. She's been a thug. That's her brand. That's what she offers basketball. She did it again last night. But she's been doing this to black and white WNBA players her entire career. Boom. Period. End of story. New sentence. New paragraph. Caitlin Clark quit last night. That's the story. Caitlin Clark quit on Stephanie White. That's the story. The relationship between Stephanie White and Caitlin Clark is so toxic that when Stephanie White called a timeout with 5 minutes and 15 seconds left to go in the game and pulled Caitlin Clark out because Caitlin Clark had a defensive lapse, Caitlin Clark was like, oh, no, you didn't. You benched me at the end of the second quarter. You can't stand me. I can't stand you. I'm out of here. And so I'm not going to tell this in direct order. I want to play you the clip of the broadcast team. Tamika Catchings, a former all-time great Indiana Fever player, and some black woman, I think named Megan or whatever, light-skinned black woman, African-American, or I don't know, but some DEI person. We're not getting the best broadcasting in the WNBA because it's controlled by DEI and there's just women everywhere. But I want you to listen to in the fourth quarter when they tried to explain what happened with Caitlin Clark. Let's play the clip.
3: If you're just joining us here in the fourth quarter, Caitlin Clark is not going to return. This was in the third quarter. She was on the bench in that timeout, and you can see her face. She's grimacing, and she immediately decides that she's going to go back to the locker room. And in the third quarter, Paris gave us the update. It is a back situation. She will not return to tonight's ball game. So Stephanie White without one of her big three.
2: Let's pull that clip up again and play it again. I want to pause on certain moments here, or a moment here, just so that we're crystal clear and we're all on the same page. And for those of you that are only listening over Apple or Spotify, I'm sorry you're not able to see this video. I'll try to explain it as best I can. But let's play it again as this broadcaster is repeating the lie that the Indiana Fever have demanded that she tell. And the television network has demanded that she tell. Caitlin Clark got injured 5 minutes into the third quarter. This explanation comes a minute or two into the fourth quarter. That should be your first clue. Houston, there's a problem here. Again, I'm more experienced in television than you guys are. I've worked in it, and I've certainly watched a lot of sports TV. And so it's easier for me to discern, like, hey, this doesn't add up. It doesn't make sense here. Caitlin Clark, who is the Tom Brady of the WNBA, the Michael Jordan of the WNBA, the Tiger Woods of the WNBA, she leaves the game with 5 minutes left to go. They don't. TV doesn't offer an excellent 5 minutes left to go in the third quarter. TV doesn't offer an explanation until a minute or two into the fourth quarter. That's a red flag that lies are being concocted. Things are going on behind the scenes. They don't know what to say. And so they're making it up. And so I want to replay the clip, and this has nothing to do with what she's saying, the number one thing I want to focus on, but I just want everybody to get a clear picture of what happened here. Let's replay the clip.
3: If you're just joining us here in the fourth quarter, Caitlin Clark is not going to return. This was in the third quarter. She was on the bench in that timeout, and you can see her face. She's grimacing.
2: Let's pause. Pause right here. See her face. She's grimacing. You can't see her face. She's not grimacing. She's sashaying, walking off the court in the bench. Can we pick it up from there and then there's, I want to pause and show, let's start the video again, or not from the top, hopefully, but let's continue to play the video.
3: To the locker room. And
2: let's pause right
3: in the third quarter,
2: right.
3: Paris, boom. To the.
2: All right. You see the woman, the white woman with cornrows following behind her, a rather large woman. You see it. People think that that's a trainer. And maybe it is. But people think, like, now Caitlin Clark allegedly has a back injury. And just remember, there's a former player on this broadcast named Tamika Catchings, an all-time great player. Tamika Catchings is not unaware, like, well, if you're injured and you're leaving because of a back injury, where's the trainer talking to you, consulting with you, walking into the locker room with you? Many people think, because they don't, not paying full attention, that the white woman with the hairstyle, the whatever, whorls or whatever, coming, they think that's the trainer following her. But if you really pay attention, that trainer turns right and takes her seat behind the bench. Continue to work.
3: And in the third quarter, Paris gave us the.
2: That's Caitlin Clark going to the locker room by herself, allegedly with a back injury that's taking her out of a home game, a full arena, full paying customers that are there to see Caitlin Clark.
3: The update,
2: the tape.
3: It is a back situation. She will not return to tonight's ball game. So Stephanie White without one of her big three.
2: There you go. All right. So that's your first piece of evidence that this doesn't add up. Now I'm going to play for you a fan that was at the game. I thought we would be playing John the Liquidator's clip. John's been on this show. He was at the game. He was sitting behind the Fever bench. Looks to be 6 to 10 rows behind them. And he took a video that captured, like, what happened during that timeout before Caitlin Clark leaves the game. And it's a pretty good video. But there's an even better video, a longer video, that shows you everything that happened in this timeout with 5:15. Yeah, that's the video. So you see the coaches huddled up, coaching huddle. He's showing you the clock, 5:15, tie game 67 all, I believe. Coaches are huddled up there, deciding what they're about to say in this timeout. You'll see the black woman with the ponytail, Brianna January. She now goes into, Stephanie White tells her, and I believe Brianna January is the defensive coach. And just, I'm going to show you the defensive lapse and the laziness that caused Stephanie White to take this timeout and to be upset with Caitlin Clark. But Caitlin Clark is sitting on the bench to the left of Lexi Hall. You can see Lexi Hall's blonde hair. Caitlin Clark sitting on the bench like, hey, the people sitting on the bench are the people that are in the game and are staying in the game. And you see Caitlin Clark at some point twist her back like this. For those, I'm twisting, you know, kind of stretching your back while you're sitting on the bench. Does it for a brief moment. Brianna January walks back into the coach's huddle. And now you're going to see, here's Stephanie White entering the coaching huddle, telling Lexi Hall, you're out, and telling Raven Johnson, you're in for Caitlin Clark. And you see Lexi Hall and Caitlin Clark get pulled for the game, from the game. Look at Caitlin Clark. Does anything look like, is she talking to a trainer? Is she telling anybody my back hurts? She was sitting on the bench preparing to go back into the game, waiting instructions. Brianna January comes in. She's still sitting on the bench like the five players that are in the game. Stephanie White enters the huddle, takes her out for Raven Johnson, takes Lexi Hall out. There's something, and there's a package deal here as it relates to Lexi Hall and Caitlin Clark and who Stephanie White hates. It's like Lexi gets these token starts and pulled out of the game as soon as Stephanie White gets a chance, first chance she gets, and then Stephanie White forgets about her, and then something will happen. Oh, I got to put Lexi Hall back in. Lexi Hall started the game, I think played 5 minutes, got pulled here. This is actually the third quarter, but in the first half. But anyway, can we back up a little bit because I lost track of my thoughts. Back up. All right, now play it from there. It's Stephanie White's in. She's putting Raven Johnson in the game. Caitlin Clark standing around, looks unhurt, throws her hand in half-heartedly into the huddle, and then decides to walk into the locker room. Show me anywhere where she's talking to a trainer, she's telling Stephanie White, hey, I need to get out of here. My back is hurt. It's a lie. They're lying. They're covering up. Stephanie White is pushing all of her chips into the table. She can't stand Caitlin Clark. Now I want to show you the on-court play that led to Stephanie White calling that timeout 4 minutes and 45 seconds into the third quarter. Fever playing relatively well. Caitlin Clark is playing relatively well. This is Caitlin dribbling the ball, makes the turnover. Doesn't hustle back on defense, gives a layup up. Stephanie White immediately jumps up. They're replaying the clip again. Turnover from Caitlin Clark. Doesn't get back on defense. If you know anything about basketball and coaching, when you turn the ball over, and particularly if you turn the ball over and you're at the top of the key, your head coach, your defensive coach, anybody involved in coaching is like, you have to be the first player back on defense. No one, it's like a safety in football. No one can get behind you. You just turn the ball over. You better be the head of the stake of the defense, going back the other way. No one can get behind you. You certainly can't jog, loaf, and give up an easy layup to some nondescript player. That's what pissed off Stephanie White. If you know basketball and you know it from a coaching perspective. Stephanie White hops up, calls a timeout. She's piping hot mad at Caitlin Clark. In my view, she's overreacting. She's pushing buttons. I think she pushed Caitlin Clark's buttons at the end of the first half when Raven Johnson popped up to replace her with, I think, 3 minutes and 13 seconds left in the second quarter. She doesn't get into the game because play keeps going on until there's about 2 minutes left. And Caitlin Clark sits the final 2 minutes of the second quarter for some unexplained reason. And because the broadcasting is so bad and so DEI and so third rate and third world, Tamika Catchings, great basketball player, but not a broadcaster, doing what she's told or just clueless. But in the second quarter, when Caitlin Clark set out the final 2 minutes, any person with a brain would have been like, hey, that's odd. That's different than how they normally rotate players. Caitlin Clark is playing well at this point. She's having a good shooting half. She's being a good playmaker. I'm sitting here watching the game, and I'm like, hey, this is the Caitlin Clark I want to see through the first two quarters. She's not perfect, but in the first quarter, Caitlin Clark took a charge from Alyssa Thomas. And I'm like, that's leadership. That's what you want to see from Caitlin Clark. That will impress your teammates. They see that on film. They see you doing that during the game. And they're like, oh, man, that's our dog. That's our leader taking a charge from the biggest bully in the WNBA. Caitlin Clark, for the most part, did a decent job of leaving the referees alone. She turned down several open threes in an attempt to get a better shot, in an attempt to get her other teammates involved. I'm watching Caitlin Clark through two quarters and through half of the third quarter, and it's like, I like what I'm seeing. There's progress here. But not enough for Stephanie White, because Stephanie White hates Caitlin Clark. And if they had won that game last night without Caitlin Clark playing the last quarter and a half, I don't think you would have heard the Stephanie White tantrum that everyone's celebrating. Stephanie White finally stood up for Caitlin Clark. She drew a line in the sand. And Alyssa Thomas must be shut down. This type of vile thuggery must be stood up to. The WNBA has a crisis.
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2: And has been one her entire career. She's a rugby player that plays basketball. Are we clear? I'm not defending Alyssa Thomas. I'm telling you the truth. Let's go ahead and play the so-called strangulation scene of Caitlin Clark. Let's play that clip. That's in slow-mo. It's a cheap shot. It's a bad play. It's what Alyssa Thomas does. Everyone's acting like this is a strangulation scene. that this is a snuff movie. I've played enough sports. This is a standard cheap shot that athletes take it at each other in the heat of the moment from time to time if you're a dirty player, and Alyssa Thomas is a dirty player. This she is the WNBA's Draymond Green. And there are far worse cheap shots that Alyssa Thomas has taken and does take in the WNBA. Nothing happened here. I want to play it for you in real speed, and then I want to play the clip, and we'll do it with the broadcasters describing it first in real, and I want you to watch Caitlin Clark's reaction. Keep in mind, this is in the second quarter, with 6 minutes to play in the second quarter, I believe, is when this happened. Am I right about that? Seven minutes? Yeah, that's right. 7 minutes. And so she doesn't leave the game. And there are people arguing that this little pushing of the neck is why Caitlin Clark left the game. And this type of thuggery, the WNBA must make a stand. Caitlin Clark's not. Let's play it with the broadcasters and at regular speed. And then I want you to look at Caitlin Clark's reaction.
3: 3 minutes gone by here in the second quarter, a 41-38 fever advantage. Clark, defended by Hell, lost her footing. Kick out to Boston, three doesn't go. Phoenix going the other way. Ayayi. Tried to go inside, it's deflected out of bounds. It will stay with Phoenix.
10: Caitlin Clark just continued to do Caitlin Clark things. Look at her eyes on that play. They able to look away and then find Myesha Hines-Allen streaking to the basket. And here's what hustle players are all about. You got three Phoenix players around Caitlin Clark. And, yeah, it's physical out there. But
2: Caitlin Clark in real time. That there's no red marks on her neck. There's no, oh. God, I can't breathe. I almost died back there. Caitlin Clark looked around and was like, hey, y'all didn't see that? She pushed me in my neck. But she continued to play basketball. This is not what led her to leaving the game. These events are unconnected. But they've been connected so that you will not have to address that she hates Stephanie White so much and Stephanie White hates her so much that Caitlin Clark quit in the third quarter of the game and just walked to the locker room with no explanation. That's the story. Alyssa Thomas is a distraction, and it's clickbait. It's engagement bait. And many of you are sitting there right now, and you'll be typing somewhere, Whitlock's doing this for views and for traction and for popularity. No, what I'm telling you right now will make me less popular, will cause people right now to unsubscribe to this channel, swear they'll never watch again. This is actually working against me, telling you the honest truth and showing you proof of the truth, because most of you want to be in denial of the truth. Because it serves your predisposition. It confirms your worldview that Caitlin Clark is being obliterated in the WNBA this season. And it's just not true. Alyssa Thomas is a thug. And she does thuggish things on the basketball court to everybody. And she's done it the past two games to Caitlin Clark and the Indiana Fever. That's what she does. Other than that, the WNBA has left players, have left Caitlin Clark alone this season. I don't care how many slowed down isolation clips that you see over social media that drive the narrative that, oh, look at all the abuse she's facing. Those are all out of context. Those are people that have no interest in watching the rest of the WNBA and comparing how Caitlin Clark is officiated, how she's defended, to what transpires across the WNBA. When you have a group, and I've said this before, but I'm going to re-explain it again. When you have a group of angry feminist lesbians, violence will ensue. Check the domestic violence stats. Check what the WNBA has been doing throughout the 30 years of its existence. In Caitlin Clark's rookie year, there was unfair treatment of Caitlin Clark, and there was a concerted effort to play a very physical style of basketball with Caitlin Clark. Her rookie year. We covered it. We talked about it. We used to do graphics like, hey, she's Kunta Kinte and, you know, they're beating her up. This is what Jackie Robinson dealt with in her second season. There was still the resistance, not at the same level as her first season, but there were still angry players, jealous players taking little shots at Caitlin Clark. She only played 13 games last season. And this year, they came back with this freedom of movement, extra officiating, point of emphasis. The players are aware of it. Like, the attacks on Caitlin Clark are not allowed. The referees call dang near everything. The players are over it. They got paid. They got their money. They know in their heart of hearts that Caitlin Clark was a big part of that and the reason they got their money. All the animus and anger, for the most part, it's over. Alyssa Thomas is a thug who's been a thug, and she's going to be a thug until the day she retires. It's the skill she has to offer. She's an enforcer. She's Marty McSorley. She's a goon. And so a goon is going to goon. That's what they have to offer. It's. Let me make sure. Oh. So. Let's play, because there's this reckless closeout deal that everyone, this other cheap shot that the Phoenix Mercury took, is this reckless closeout. And no one even knows the name of this player. This player is irrelevant, not that skilled, it wasn't a cheap shot. They ended up going to the replay to review whether Caitlin slapped her in the face intentionally. They said, no, she didn't, and she didn't. But the woman crowded Caitlin Clark on a three-pointer. And earlier in the game, they called another Phoenix player for doing the same thing. But this isn't a cheap shot. But the other interesting thing is, this is the play in the second quarter where Caitlin Clark reaches for her back and then gets up. Like, hey, that tweaked my back. But she continued to play. This is 6:25 into the second quarter. She played in game action the next 4 minutes, and then she got pulled for Raven Johnson. It had nothing to do with injury. I've rewatched the game just to make sure that what I saw last night jibed with reality, and it does. That reckless closeout that, you know, Stephanie White's complaining about, they're cheap shots. But no, man, I've lived long enough, and Stephanie White's lived long enough that there was 5-7 years ago, no one even thought this reckless closeout thing was even a deal. We watched people play NBA basketball, college basketball for years and years and years, and you could contest a jump shot without having to worry, did I mess up and undercut the guy? And now they've made it a big point of emphasis because everybody's making all this money, and you know, it's a big, safety is everything. But calling this some sort of a cheap shot and intentional, no, that's someone trying to play some defense. And, you know, Caitlin Clark stepped on her foot. It's not some super dirty play. But when you wake up every day in a victim cult that's out every day trying to prove that Caitlin Clark is a victim of black supremacy, feminist, lesbian discrimination, you find it any and everywhere, and you manufacture it and you create it, and you do little still shots of, oh, look at Alyssa Thomas's hand on her neck. She's being strangled. This is, I'm looking at tweets from people. This is vile and disgusting. People that acknowledge, like, hey, I don't watch the WNBA. I don't watch basketball. But I saw this highlight and I saw this picture, and this is absolutely vile. I kind of like Matt VanSwall. Tweets out some interesting stuff. But there are people that don't watch, don't know what they're watching, see a chance for engagement, see a chance for clicks and views, because painting Caitlin Clark as a victim leads to clicks and views. People are paying their bills. People are paying their bills. It's like Al Sharpton. Hey, Tawana Brawley was killed by four police officers, or raped and kidnapped by four white police officers, even though he knows it's a lie. But, like, there's money here. There's attention here. There's fundraising I can do off of that. Hey, my son, Carmelo Anthony, murdered a guy, but I can claim victimhood and raise money and do a give, send, go, or GoFundMe, start a charity behind it. This is the same mentality that we're seeing. People are hunting victimhood for Caitlin Clark. And there used to be a supply of it her rookie season. And there was less of a supply of it her second season. Here in her third season, hey, man, the gold rush is over for victimhood as it relates to Caitlin Clark. People just aren't coming at her like that. And people are pretending like Alyssa Thomas came at her like that. And Alyssa, it was a dirty play.
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2: Tonight was a pivotal moment in Caitlin Clark's season and career. It's time the league takes notice and adjusts. It impacts a franchise. Stacey Dales is a good reporter, played college basketball, played in the WNBA. I like Stacey Dales. But no one can resist the clicks and views and the engagement of hanging Caitlin Clark on a cross. The pivotal moment was in the third quarter when Caitlin Clark quit. We've never seen that. We've never seen a coach and a player at each other's throat to such a degree that midway through the third quarter, the player walks off and goes to the locker room. And let me provide you additional clues, like how crazy and bizarre and how chaotic this was. She goes to the locker room with 5 minutes and 15 seconds left to go in the game. The broadcast, Tamika Catchings and whoever that was, woman was during the play-by-play. Now, for me, I'm a journalist. I follow the story. I watch games for a living. I used to go to games. Now I watch them on TV. So when they come back out with 5:15 and there's no Caitlin Clark on the court, an alarm went off. Where's Caitlin Clark? They've only played 4 minutes and 45 seconds of this third quarter. This is unusual. Why is she not in the game? Hey, you got to mute somebody. I hear in my ear. Yeah. But why is she not in the game? It's 4 minutes. This is not her normal rotation. She's the best player on the Indiana Fever. She's having a great game. I just saw her drain a three from the top of the key from like 29 feet. She's not in the game. 4 minutes. And so I'm expecting Tamika Catchings, the color commentary or the play-by-play, to say, yes, they've checked Caitlin Clark out. And Tamika Catchings will say, man, I wonder why that is. You know, it's just 4 minutes and 45. Was it because she loafed back on defense? Was it because there's an injury problem? But nothing is said. It's broadcasters, when Michael Jordan checks out, when LeBron checks out, they let you know because they know it's a TV show and we have to alert the audience. Michael Jordan just sat down, replaced by B.J. Armstrong. Never happened. They came back and broadcasted that game from the 5:15 mark until I believe there were 33 seconds left in the third quarter before they ever said anything about Caitlin Clark being out of the game. Worse than that, me and anybody else with a brain that's watching this game, when Caitlin Clark's out, you immediately start, when the camera pans by the bench, you start looking for Caitlin Clark. And that's what I did. And I didn't see Caitlin Clark. And I kept saying to myself, when is the broadcast team going to, Caitlin Clark's not on the bench. What's going on here? And I'm upstairs in my gym watching this, and I'm away from my cell phone, and I'm away from Twitter because, you know, I would like to just tweet out, hey, where's Caitlin Clark? Maybe I missed something, but I can't do it because I'm up in my gym. And it starts going on like, well, hold on. 2 minutes of game time has passed. 3 minutes. They still haven't addressed it. It just keeps going on and on and on. They haven't addressed it. And that, so I left my gym, went down to my study, grabbed my cell phone, and started tweeting out, like, am I crazy? Is Caitlin Clark out of the game? She's not on the bench? Why is this not getting addressed?
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2: They made some they panned the bench area and showed that Caitlin Clark wasn't there and said, hey, Caitlin Clark isn't on the sidelines. And then with 20 seconds left on the game clock, the sideline reporter, Paris Lawson, I think is her name, comes on and says, Caitlin Clark will not return to the game, back injury. No other explanation. And so from that 5:15 mark to the 33-second mark where they finally acknowledge, like, hey, she's not on the bench and she's not in the game, I put a stopwatch to it. I rewatched the game and put a stopwatch to it. And it was 11 minutes and like 40 seconds of real time. 11 minutes and 40, not game clock time, like real time, where they never addressed the disappearance of Caitlin Clark. And so, that's only 11 minutes and 40 seconds. In TV time, 11 minutes might as well be 11 hours. That's a murder mystery at this point. There should have been Amber Alerts sent out 20 seconds after she's not on the bench. Someone should have been, hey, she's not on the bench. We're looking into where Caitlin Clark is. But nothing for 11 minutes and 40 seconds. I put a stopwatch to it. That's like 11 hours in TV time. This is a level of incompetence that's impossible. So me, a lot of experience in TV and broadcasting and sports coverage, I can say, like, hold on, man. Someone has told them not to address it. Someone has told them, we don't have any information. The Indiana Fever don't have an explanation. We don't know where Caitlin Clark is. We don't know why this is. They have no explanation. They're not being given one. This is breaking all kinds of protocols and standards that are normal. When a scrub player gets hurt in an NFL game, in an NBA game, within 60 seconds, 2 minutes of real time, they've given you an update. And they're mad, like,

0: everybody should have been focused in on. And it's an indication, once again, that Caitlin Clark and the Indiana Fever are not on the same page. That's an indication that Caitlin Clark and Stephanie White need to be, have to be separated from each other. Stephanie White, and the reason why this is a struggle is because they know, like, hey, man, if we get rid of Stephanie White, what we really mean is, like, Lynn Dunn, Amber Cox, Kelly Kroskoff, everybody has to go, the assistant coaches, because they're all Team Stephanie White. And that's why Stephanie White, after losing the game, because if they had won the game, she would have been talking about how resilient they were and how it's unfortunate what happened to Caitlin Clark. But now that this happens, 5 minutes into the third quarter, you give your PR team the half of the third quarter, the entire fourth quarter. Hey, what can we do to concoct a distraction if we lose this game? What can Stephanie White go out here and do to make everybody not address that Caitlin Clark quit during the game and that there's a clear problem between Stephanie White and Caitlin Clark? Oh, I know. Let's go back to the second quarter and let's make social media and Twitter, because they're so in love with the victim story for Caitlin Clark, let's feed them red meat. Stephanie, go into the post-game press conference and yell and scream like your hair is on fire and that Caitlin Clark is Jesus Christ and she's being crucified by the WNBA lesbians. Let's do that. That'll give everybody a story to cover and to talk about, rather than the fact that our star player and our head coach hate each other.
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4: The equivalent of Tom Brady and Bill Belichick getting into a fight on the sidelines, an argument, and Tom Brady walking into the locker room in the middle of the third quarter. That's what you witnessed. The only thing close to it, does anybody remember Antonio Brown's exit from football? That's what we just witnessed. A version of that. But everybody's talking about Alyssa Thomas and her push of Caitlin Clark's neck for less than a half second. That's the reality. I know you don't like that truth. I know you want to believe that she was strangled, but she wasn't. She was pushed in the neck, and she got up like someone who had been pushed in the neck and carried on with her business. You can try to make it whatever you want to make it, but it was a push in the neck, and that's it. The real story is Caitlin Clark quit. And part of the reason she quit is because she has this cult who constantly cries wolf. And it has. Look, let me clarify here before you guys go off. Stephanie White's a bad head coach. Stephanie White has mismanaged her relationship with Caitlin Clark. Stephanie White seems to hold grudges against people for strange reasons. You can see it most clearly. The insanity and the stupidity of Stephanie White, you can see it most clearly in how she treats Lexi Hull in terms of playing time. There's no rhyme or reason to it. She just doesn't like Lexi Hull. She couldn't care less what's going on with Lexi Hull, whether she's getting in a rhythm, not getting in a rhythm. She just, I think she plays Lexi Hull as a starter and gives her those because Caitlin Clark demands it. And that's probably also part of the reason why Stephanie White hates Caitlin Clark. But I'm offering no defense of Stephanie White here. Don't get it twisted what I'm saying. But I'm saying that Caitlin Clark is part of the problem. And a big part of the problem is the Caitlin cult that feeds her a constant stream of victim mentality. Victim mentality. Don't you know how oppressed you are? They just got it in for these white girls, and there's kernels of truth to it. But this year in 2026, there's far less truth to it that in 2024 or 2025, things have actually improved. Does any of this argument sound familiar? The Caitlyn cult is like the Black Lives Matter cult that's constantly telling black people things haven't gotten any better. America hates you. The KKK is still out here trying to kill you. It has nothing to do with your own behavior. You sitting around smoking weed all day. You sitting around thinking Snoop Dogg and Jay-Z are some sort of leaders for you, and that rap music and running around with your pants hanging off your rear end. Nah. It's the KKK. It's like Emmett Till never happened, and it's still going on today. That's what the Caitlyn cult does to Caitlin Clark. They wrap her in a bubble of victimhood mentality. And anybody like me that dares to say, man, no, I love black people. I'm going to give them good advice and tell them how to correct their behavior so that they can make the progress they say they want. And every time I try to do that, black people say, no, you hate us. You hate yourself. You're just a coon and an Uncle Tom. And so when I come on this show and I say, no, I love Caitlin Clark, but here's the things she can control and do better that would help her have the success that she's looking for. Soon as I do that, the cult members all jump on Whitlock, you're a sellout. Who's paying you, Jason? You're just doing that to appease who? What? Just like when I give black people good advice, try to teach them from the mistakes that I made. Jason, you're just doing that to appease white people. You've taken a check for that. None of these things that I'm doing help me or put money in my pocket. I just try to tell people the truth. And look, being a truth teller and being someone unconcerned with some sort of allegiance to any particular group, it used to be very valuable. The first 20 years of my career, it put me at the top of my profession. Now everybody has to pick a side. Now everybody, and I'm part of MAGA. Trump can do no wrong. There is no, hey, I'm part of MAGA. I like Trump, but hey, cut this BS out, Donald. You have to be all in and excuse everything. And they have, Donald Trump has a cult. Obama has a cult. Kamala Harris has a cult. And the cult just runs around and blinds people to the truth. Caitlin Clark quit. And we saw it with our own eyes. And Luke and or is there something else that I meant to say before I bring these other guys into the conversation? Have I forgotten anything? Then you have, last point I want to make, then you have non-cult members, but people that just want to piggyback in, they're uninformed, and they, hey, there's clicks and views here, and I got to have a take on this, and I really don't know, I haven't paid that much of attention, but it seems like, based on this one video I've seen, this slow motion replay, this picture that I've seen, seems like Caitlin Clark's being abused, and so then they come in. They're like in a wrestling, WWE, third man comes in the ring, and some guy like, I didn't even know he was a part of this fight. And I like Boomer Esiason, but he kind of represents what I'm talking about. I don't think he's been a strong voice on Caitlin Clark and the WNBA for the past 3 years, but now that there's clicks and views involved, he's jumped into the ring. Let's hear Boomer Esiason.
5: Caitlin Clark, I would seriously consider going to play overseas somewhere and get the royal treatment. and get real money.
6: From the Saudis?
5: From somewhere. I mean, there's international.
6: She can't go to the Saudis.
5: Well, she can't go to the Russians either, as we saw that, you know, Brittany Griner got stuck there.
6: She did. Well, yeah, in jail.
5: Right. So
6: can't take that money from PIF.
5: But a lot of the women actually do play, you know, in European leagues because they supplement their income. But now, supposedly, their income is going up here. And I know that Caitlin makes a ton of money off the court in terms of endorsements, and rightfully so. But I think that there's a petty jealousy, and she's a straight, white basketball player. And she is not being treated with any sort of respect whatsoever.
6: So that poster.
4: This season, Boomer, she's being treated with respect and reverence. They put in a new set of rules, freedom of movement, the way the games have been officiated. I'd say 30%. I'm not going to go 50 or some super high percent, but 30% of the time when Caitlin Clark throws her head back in a gesture of like, hey, they fouled me, the refs cooperate whether she was fouled or not, and they give her the foul. She only played 2.5 quarters last night. Did she shoot 9-10 free throws? You know, she's getting her calls. There is freedom of movement. They haven't been super physical with her. They weren't super physical with her last night. She got pushed in the neck. It's a dirty play, and Alyssa Thomas is a thug. But that wasn't it. That standard operating procedure in, particularly in male competitive sports, you get a pile up, someone's going to take a little cheap shot, someone's going to try to sneak something in, and Alyssa Thomas thinks she's a man, and so she did it. She's not the first player to do it in the WNBA. She's certainly not the first player to do it in basketball. It certainly happens all the time in football, but everybody's got a story to tell, and the story's best told with Caitlin hanging from a cross like she's Jesus Christ. And this is proof of how bad the WNBA is and how bad these angry lesbians are. And so everybody just run with it. And now we have a pivotal moment in the WNBA. And Kathy Engelbert must step in and shut down all of this lunacy and craziness. And Alyssa Thomas must be suspended and must. They've got to draw a line in the sand. Play the, do we got the little 9-second clip? I just want you to look, any of you that were athletes, I want any of you at home, if you don't, but go lay down on the ground and have your wife, husband, son, someone put their hands on you like that. That's all it was. That's nothing. That is nothing. It's a bad picture. It's a bad look. It's bad optics. It's a cheap little dirty push, but it's nothing. Quit. They're acting like this is a prison rape scene. It's not. Alyssa Thomas would love to be in one, but that's not what it is. It's not what it was. This is being exaggerated for clicks and views. It's a narrative that dominates social media, and everybody wants to benefit from the lie and the distortion. And they want to distract from the fact that the Indiana Fever and Stephanie White and the Caitlin cult and Caitlin Clark have handled this situation so poorly that Caitlin Clark quit in a game. We've never seen it. Michael Jordan, this woman is the star of her league. Show me any star of any league that walks into the locker room unexplained, claims some back injury. It's never happened. I know I've said a lot of triggering things to some of you. I know I've said some things that some of you agree with, or some of you are open to the fact that maybe it opens your eyes. I'm going to get to the panel here in a second, but I want to tell you all that I'm going to continue this discussion on the Harmony Channel around 11:30, 11:40, I'm going to continue this discussion and give you a different take on this. It's a provocative take. It's a really provocative take. But I'm not going to do it here on this show because I don't want to distract from just having this general, fundamental, basic, foundational discussion before I analogize it to something that takes us off in a completely different direction. And then I want to invite you all to come on the Harmony Channel and question me, argue with me. Some of you have a completely different take on this. And so I'm going to invite you over to the Harmony Channel. I'm going to get in the chats. I want you to super chat. If you got something you want to get off your chest, if there's some question you want to ask me about this or anything, come to the Harmony Channel. We'll continue this discussion, just me and you. But I'm going to bring Charles, Dre, and Frank DePope in here. Maurice is on a flight, and he couldn't be here. Seemed like there was someone else I wanted to bring on. John the Liquidator, he's flying back from the game last night. But we got Charles, Dre, and Frank. Frank DePope, he's a hardcore Caitlin Clark guy, and he'll give us a different take. Again, on the Harmony Channel, I want to hear from you all. Come at me any kind of way you want. I couldn't care less. I'm standing on solid ground.
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4: All right, welcome back. I would flip a coin to see who I go to first, but I'm going to invite some disagreement first, and not that I've talked to anybody and know what anybody's position is, but Frank, I'm going to let you react first. Frank, did Caitlin Clark quit last night?
13: I can't give you a definitive answer on that one. I don't know exactly what transpired. I can only speculate, you know, what happened. But from what I've seen, Caitlin Clark, she did a pick and roll with AB and got AB an easy bucket. Threw it, both of the defenders went to Caitlin. She threw it over the top. AB got an easy bucket. Next time down, AB didn't set the screen this time. She just went around it, and it left Caitlin on the island to go dribble one-on-one. Caitlin got in the lane, and she ended up throwing a turnover, and down the court they went, and she didn't get back on defense. And again, I told you yesterday that people go hard for the coaches they want to go hard for. Defense is about effort. And sometimes when a player is frustrated, they show display of not giving a full effort. And she didn't give no effort on getting back. And to me, it was more out of frustration, like what just transpired on the offensive end. Here you go, leave me on the island again. Set the dang screen so we can actually get easy buckets and work off of one another. And I think that was going through her head. And then Steph called a timeout. Now, I don't know what Steph said to Caitlin Clark during that timeout, but something that pissed her off. Because you've seen John the Liquidator, shout out to him. He showed the clip of that action that was going on, and she was grabbing her shorts. She looked very frustrated. She half-heartedly put her hand into the huddle, and she walked off. Sometimes that might be the straw that broke the camel's back, depending on what was said to her. So we don't know that part.
4: Hold for one second. Don't lose your thought. I'm going to play the John the Liquidator clip that you're talking about. I've already played. Did you see the longer clip I played from the other angle, Frank? Have you seen that one?
13: I have not.
4: Okay. Well, anyway, let's play the John the Liquidator clip.
14: So y'all see Caitlin? Y'all see Caitlin? Caitlin looked pissed. Watch her face. Watch her face. Watch her. Grabbing on her pants. Do it look like her back hurt? Just chat. Do it look like Caitlin back hurt right now? Do it look like Caitlin back hurt? Just chat real quick. Do it look like her back hurt? Or do she watch it? Watch it. Watch it. I'm done talking. I'm done talking.
15: On and off the court, including the first WNBA history foul action. Here it is today.
4: That's the John the Liquidator clip that you're talking about. Can we play a condensed version of let's, I want to keep it in context. Let's play the version from the other angle from the fan, just so Frank's all, we're all on the same page. Let's play that clip. It's a little bit longer. Okay, and Frank, I'll explain. Obviously, timeout's been called. Coaches are huddling. The guy shows you it's 5:15, 67-67. Brianna January is going to break off first and go into the huddle. And I would imagine she went into the huddle to talk about defense and about, like, Caitlin. It doesn't look like she makes any eye contact with Caitlin, but they called the timeout because Caitlin didn't get back on defense, in my view. Brianna January goes in, looks like she has a conversation. You can see Caitlin Clark sitting on the bench. She thinks she's still in the game. The five people that are in the game are the ones that sit down. Everybody else huddles around them. This is standard operating procedure in basketball. Brianna January exits. Caitlin's still sitting there. Caitlin did the little stretching thing with her back for a brief moment, but it looks like she has no intention of exiting the game. Coaches break up their huddle here shortly, and Stephanie White now exit. Now she goes into the huddle. Lexi, you're out. Lexi gets up. Caitlin, you're out. Raven gets up and replaces Caitlin. Caitlin got benched. And this is the she got benched at the end of the second quarter. I think she was irritated and confused by that. 4 minutes and 45 seconds into the third quarter. And at this point, I think everybody has to be in agreement. Caitlin Clark was playing well. She had some defensive lapses and had a big one here on this play. And it's an immature one. It's not being a leader. She didn't handle that turnover well. She didn't hustle back on defense. And then Stephanie White directs the huddle. Caitlin Clark, as we saw from the John the Liquidator angle, halfway throws her hand in the huddle, and then she exits out. Anyway, I'm going to let this play out just so that we're 1,000% all on the same page. There's nobody, there's no trainer talking to her about her back. There's no conversation with her and Stephanie White. There's just a coach that put Raven Johnson in for Caitlin Clark 4 minutes and 45 seconds into the third quarter, and Caitlin bounced. Let's come back. Frank, finish your thoughts.
13: That's certain. It's time to buck at this system because the system is rigged. It's all stacked against her. Point blank, period. And look, Charles, you can laugh, and that's smooth because this is, if you don't understand and haven't been watching this closely from her rookie season on till now, then you might not get it. But she has had the worst whistle in the WNBA, the worst whistle.
4: Frank, let me ask you this, and I know you directed that at Charles, but do you think I haven't been watching from day one?
13: Listen, like I said, you might have something going on upstairs right now. I don't know what's going on with you. You have lost your mind on this because you have contradicted yourself. You have pointed out how everything is
4: to new information, Frank. I react to new information.
13: Yeah. But it's not nothing new because, okay, so you say she hasn't been targeted like she was the first year and the second year or whatever the case. Yeah, she's not getting hammered across the head by Angel Reese and knocked off her shoulders. Mm-hmm. She's not getting a cheap shot from Trinity Carter on her backside. Yeah, she's not getting that, but they still grabbing and pulling her and hand-checking her, which is not allowed.
4: Like everybody else in the league. Yeah. There are no perfect defenders in any sport.
13: This is every game.
4: I played football, and about three times a game, I would probably hold the defensive line. Sometimes they would call it, sometimes they wouldn't. But, I mean,
13: Jason, you're doing me like Stephanie White, dude, Caitlin Clark. Can I cook? Can you let me cook?
4: You're making a mess, but go ahead. Sound like all the excuses I get to hear from everything.
13: So listen to this. Yeah. If you don't understand, it's still going on. When they put a poster up, the WNBA put a poster up, the top 30 or for 30 years.
4: Diana Taurasi's not on that poster.
13: It doesn't matter. Donna Taurasi didn't do nothing close to what Caitlin Clark has done for the league. So it doesn't matter. It doesn't. Donna Taurasi, the league was in shambles when Diana Taurasi was the face of the league.
4: Let me handle that a bit later. I want to pause. I want to get Charles and Dre in here. I'm not done, Frank. We're not rushed for time. Don't get frustrated. Charles, go ahead and respond.
16: Frank, for future references, everybody gets fouled and everybody get a hard foul from time to time. But Jason, you can look at the video that the fan broke. I can chronologically break that down and tell you exactly what happened. And when she made that turnover and she didn't get back, you did this in your money law. Every coach says, hey, when you turn the ball up, you better spend more energy getting back than anybody. Be the first one back if you can. She didn't make a play on the ball on defense. She gave up the layup. Stephanie White immediately called a timeout. And here's what Stephanie White did. Now, a lot of coaches would have gotten right in her face. Stephanie knows that they're in a unique situation. She walked out toward half court, and they had their coaches meeting out there. At some point, she told Breanna January, hey, go check on this or deliver this message. Breanna January came back and said, we need to pull her. She need to come out for whatever reason. When they went back, she brought out. And here's the telltale sign. If your best player in any sport whatsoever checks out of an event because of a back injury, they're not going to sit there through the whole timeout. The trainer is going to take them immediately and go back. I mean, if she's out because of a back injury, why she need to listen to the timeout? The trainer is going to get up and they're going to immediately take her to the back. That's not what happened. They went through that timeout. She stood there, just like John said. Soon as it was over, I'm outing. I'm gone. I don't even think she told anybody she was leaving. I'm gone. You know, I'm tired of you. You're tired of me. And here's what's causing the problem. I don't know if you realize this, Frank, but Stephanie White, at one time, she was Caitlin Clark. She was to Indiana what Caitlin Clark was to Iowa. She led them to a national championship. Great player, great college player. Played in it, WNBA, WNBA Coach of the Year. Such a good coach. She took a power forward and turned into a point guard, and she became run-up for the MVP in the league. That's her resume. Stephanie White is saying, Caitlin Clark is saying, well, check out my resume. I played this position too, and I became the most popular player in the country playing this position. So you got two very headstrong people. Something's got to give. Somebody's got to give and take, and neither one of them is willing to do it. Therein lies the problem right there.
4: The one thing I'm going to correct Charles on, he said two people. No, you got two women, and this two women – and that's a different equation. They're button heads, and one of them just quit mid-game, and the other one may have baited them into doing that. Dre, what do you see?
17: Well, first of all, Jason, I have not seen anyone break down such a short amount of film in such detail since the Zapruder looking at JFK getting shot.
4: Thank you.
17: The thing Jim that Karen. I would say, yeah, first of all, as far as the tough play part, with her getting, I saw the clip online, and of course the screenshot of the fish looks like it's going to the net. Your explanation puts more context to it. At the same time, that woman, Alyssa Thomas, who says she's a thug and she goes out and does the things that she does, thugs are still not dummies. They know who to be a thug with and who not to be a thug with. And Caitlin Clark, at some point, she has to somehow send a message to the other players in the WNBA that I'm not the person you do that with, and they won't do it. But they don't just do that to anybody and everybody with no repercussions at all. And nobody on Fever is going to do anything. Caitlin Clark has to do something on some level. That's true, whether that was incidental, whether it was normal, et cetera. As far as what happened with her walking off, Charles hit it right on the head. When a player gets injured in basketball, you immediately go to the trainer, you let them know if you're still on the court, and then you immediately go to the locker room. You don't wait and listen to what the huddle, because you're injured. What do you listen to the huddle for? You're not about to go back in the game. You go straight to the locker room, and the trainer is trailing behind you to go address whatever your injury may be. But there's no waiting. You don't sit on the bench as if you're going back in the game. That little part right there is the smoking gun of this whole thing. Caitlin Clark quit on the team. She quit on the team, and the problem with her quitting is, well, first of all, it's been figured out. The problem is that nobody on the team, none of the players, imagine in the NBA, a star player does something like that in the middle of the game. One of the other players, the Draymond Green, the Udonis Haslem, is going to go to that player and say, hey, what the hell are you doing? All right, you can't quit on us in the middle of the game. Bill Cartwright, right? What did he do to Scottie Pippen when Scottie wouldn't go in the game, when Tony Kukoc hit that jumper? Bill Cartwright cussed Scottie Pippen out in the locker room after that game. Like, hey, you quit on us. You can't, and Scottie was the guy. You can't do that. There has to be somebody on the team who will call Caitlin Clark out, because clearly Stephanie White can say what she needs to say to Caitlin Clark, and she's the coach, but at the same time, Caitlin ain't hearing her, and somebody needs to say to Caitlin, hey, she is the coach. You may not like the coach. You may not like what the coach is doing, but you're the leader of the team as a player. And if you as the leader of the team as a player is disrespecting the coach, then what is that message? What message are you giving to the rest of the players on this team? And where is this team going to go if the best player is just showing you, you're just going to outright defy the coach and disrespect the coach? That becomes a locker room issue. But if there's nobody on that team who can call Caitlin Clark out to her face, doesn't appear there is. And this problem is going to continue. There needs to be a teammate who has the cachet who can call her out, even if you think the refereeing is wrong, even if you think the rest of the league is out for her, even if you think the coaching is bad, all of which may be true. That does not excuse Caitlin Clark, the way that she's showing up energetically and attitude wise for the rest of the team.
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4: Kelsey Mitchell, Sophie Cunningham, Myhesha Hines-Allen. I think they all have the courage or what moxie, I don't want to say balls, to confront her privately. And I think it's happened previously. It probably happened yesterday. It's probably happening today. I do think those things have happened. What did you say off top? There was something you said at the very beginning I wanted to respond to.
17: JFK. The tough play. She has the fight back.
4: Yeah, the thugs are smart deal or just the... that Caitlyn's got to stand up for herself. That's it. I think she has done that, to be honest with you. I think in this game, there was a play early in the game. Caitlin Clark took a charge from Alyssa Thomas. I thought that was a show of leadership and toughness. And again, I'm telling you, I liked the way Caitlin Clark played last night for the most part. And when she took that charge, Aaliyah Thomas talked some smack to her, and Caitlin Clark turned back around and, basically said, I ain't no punk, blah, blah, blah. But Caitlin Clark's not going to throw hands with Alyssa Thomas. I think that would be a mistake. And so I think Caitlin Clark has proven time and time again, she's not scared. She's not a punk. She stands up to virtually any, including her head coach. She just walked out and quit. She's crazy, and I think everybody knows it. And I don't think she's scared out there. I think she's, but neither of these other women, they're not scared, and they know the best way to compete with her is to draw her into some sort of mental conflict. And Caitlin Clark will let her emotions get the best of her. She'll get technical fouls from the officials. She'll jack shots. Because she'll get in a one-on-one, oh, you made that shot on me. She'll come out of her game. I think they have baited her into a mental conflict that she is losing. Frank, I know you're itching to get back in. Floor is yours.
13: So let's go over, like Charles said, about that how he broke down that film so eloquently. Okay, so Brand January, let's talk about the history that we've seen on the sidelines between Caitlin Clark and Brand January. When she was hurt last year and Caitlin and Sophie was asked to review a play on the bench, both was in street clothes, Sophie and Caitlin Clark, you had Brand January trying to police them, right? She was trying to police them, telling them stop doing this. And
4: coach
13: she got
4: them. She could have been trying to coach them, but go ahead, police.
13: They was in street clothes, so you can't coach them in street clothes.
4: Now, when you're a coach, you can always coach.
13: You get me off to every time I get to talk.
4: I know, because
13: I just lay down? Can I lay it down? Please. Because I'm getting to a point. I'm showing you history. At least the audience, maybe some people might not be aware of. Because she had that spat with Brand January last year on the sidelines. She tried to tell Caitlin to stop doing this because Caitlin was telling the refs to run a review, replay, and or telling the coaches. And she tried to tell her stop. And Sophie had to end up telling her, like, get away from me. She literally told her, get away from me. So then this year you had where her and Brand January, Caitlin Clark comes in on the bench and Brand January rolling her neck at her and talking, and then Kaylee have to like, yo, like, you do too much, obviously. So if, to me, they don't have a good relationship from what I've seen. And you, Stephanie White, you going to send Brand January to go and say something or chastise Caitlin Clark about her lack of effort on that defensive play? Okay, cool, but you get her out the game. To me, it couldn't just be a one-off for a person to just walk off from their team like that, from the huddle like that. This had to be the straw that broke the camel's back. This is, okay, enough is enough. I'm tired of this. I'm tired of y'all. I'm out here doing everything I got to do. I'm putting up points. I'm getting assists. I'm getting us involved. And y'all like to nitpick on certain things, like as if I'm the only one on the team that's not playing defense or not hustling back on defense or getting the right proper assignments. So much. So, again, you have to look at these type of things and say, okay, well, it's a method to the madness. Maybe she is just tired of all the bogus BS that goes on. And look, one more thing. The Vanderbilt ex-player from Stephanie White, because Charles says she's a good coach, Stephanie White. She takes me here. Stephanie is a bad coach. She's very knowledgeable about the game, but doesn't know how to apply it. That's why we all transfer, because of the coaching. And it was a very toxic environment. A lot of us players had a terrible experience there. This is not me talking. So you can believe what I'm saying or not. And that was just 5 years ago. So what I'm seeing with the Fever, it looks like an toxic environment. It looks like the players is not seeing eye to eye with the coach. Okay, and for Caitlin Clark to walk off like that, just like those nine players for Vanderbilt walked off and they had to discontinue the season.
4: Charles, I'm going to let you respond first. I got one, but Frank's tired of hearing from me.
16: I've got a good friend that played football in college for Lou Holtz, and he thinks Lou Holtz is a horrible coach.
4: Yes.
16: And you know, the rest of the world loves him. You can always find some disgruntled employees. Hey, listen. Caitlin Clark is not being mistreated, and she's not being mistreated because she's white. Hey, Paige Beckers, Breanna Stewart, Kelsey Plum, three of the most popular players in the league, all pros just like her. They people love her. She's not being mistreated. She's not. And let me tell you something. When you go out on the court, when Cleveland played Golden State in the NBA Finals, what did they try to do to Steph? They tried to run him off picks. They tried to chuck him as much as they could. It wasn't because they hated him. It was because this dude is good. We can't let him get going. I mean, Caitlin Clark is a very good player. It would be catamount to malpractice if the other coach didn't say, hey, listen, let's get a little physical with her. You know, it's not, they're not beating up on her. If you fall down in the middle of the lane.
13: It was.
16: Hold on. If you fall down in the middle of the lane, all right, there's going to be some contact. Somebody's going to hit you. It looks to me like Alyssa Thomas' hand just slides down her arm and she pushes herself up and going about her business. I don't think anybody's going out of their way to say, hey, let's do Caitlin Clark bad. Let's treat her bad. And I'm going to tell you why she's not getting some calls now. Because the other team, everybody sit down and they dissect the game and they send in their notes to the official. To the head of the officials, and they say, hey, listen, this girl is getting away with so much. She's just flopping left and right. So 2-3 games later, when she's being officiated, the officials are saying to themselves, hey, we got to watch out for the flopping here. So she might not get a call that she would have gotten because in the back of the officials' heads, they're thinking, what, did she flop or did she not flop? I've never thought that she's been treated unfairly on the basketball court. I don't even understand where that comes from as a coach, to be honest with you.
4: Dre.
16: But hold on. If you're going to break down every foul that's committed on her as if it was the Zapruder films, then, yeah, people will come to that conclusion.
4: I agree. Dre, hop back in.
17: One of the things that, Frank, what you said there was that it was the straw that broke the camel's back for her to walk off the court. Well, let's stick to first principles here. If you're a professional athlete playing a sport, the last thing you do is quit in the middle of the game. You might walk out of a practice. You might cuss the coach out in practice. You might even, Latrell Sprewell, choke the coach. But you don't walk out in the middle of the game. That's your job. That's the one thing that you don't do. Because the reason that you exist, reason you have a job is because you play in the games. The reason you have fans is because of the games. And because in a team sport, you walk out in the middle of the game, you're not just quitting on the coach. You're not quitting on you. You're quitting on your teammates. You can't do that when you're the star of a you're the star player of a team. That is a violation of principle. So if you believe this is the straw that broke the camel's back, what you do is you cuss out the coach. You sit on the bench, you get mad, you yell in the locker room, but you don't walk out on your teammates in the middle of a game. That can't happen.
13: Yeah, I love it. Thank you, Dre. I like that you said that. But you got to understand, if Caitlin Clark do what you just said, cuss her coach out, throw a fit on the sideline, the smear campaign begins like it did last time when she didn't even cuss her coach out. She just shook her head while her coach was cussing her out and got her out of the game. And the smear campaign, and that, at that time, Jason Whitlock was on Caitlin Clark's side at that time.
17: Well, but we can't equate a smear campaign to how you actually perform. Talking in words are two different things.
13: No. They were talking about her character.
17: But it doesn't matter what they say. You still have to play the game regardless of what they said.
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19: She quit on her team in the middle of a game. I know that she's got social media on lock and her defenders, but there are rational people out here. And so this will be a quiet smear campaign. coaches and players in their right mind have lost some respect for Caitlin Clark because of her behavior last night, quitting on her team in the third quarter. And let me, the reason why I have such a strong reaction to what you're arguing is, for, and Frank Crick, you were an athlete in high school and college?
13: No, high school.
19: High school. And do you have a son?
13: Yes, two.
19: Two. And I would imagine you're going to coach them. And so the reason why I'm passionate about this is because, like, I respect you. That's why I'm having you on the show. I like you because I'm having you on the show. You got two young boys you're discipling. You don't ever want your two young boys to quit.
13: No.
19: Particularly in the middle of a game. And so by justifying her quitting, well, Jason, you just don't understand what she's gone through for the last 3 years. And the reason why I have such a passionate response to that is because I used to be an idiot just like Caitlin Clark. And I was a college football player at Ball State that didn't get along with my head coach, Paul Shadell. And I couldn't get it out of my mind how the coach treated me my freshman and sophomore year, my offensive line coach and the head coach, because I was irresponsible, came into camp out of shape, and

0: I couldn't see what a blessing it was playing at Ball State and what an opportunity. And if I had just surrendered, submitted to my coaches, I would have had a much more successful career. That doesn't mean that my coaches did everything right, but I would have benefited from submission and falling in line like a lot of my teammates did. I could have been a great Mid-American Conference player. I chose to be a mediocre one because I didn't have the right attitude, and I interpreted everything as this never-ending oppression. And that's the mentality. The whole point of this show and what we talk about all the time on this show, we got to come up out of this oppression mentality and interpreting everything as just this long, never-ending struggle against the man. And it leads to the behavior we just saw from Caitlin Clark. She has a chance to be the greatest women's professional basketball player of all time. It's not going to happen unless she course corrects her mindset. And part of course correcting her mindset is getting the cult-like figures that are constantly sending signals to her. You're oppressed. You're oppressed. Didn't you see that woman push you in the neck? That's, you know, blah, blah, blah. And so that's, I'm like, I don't want you to raise your boys thinking that they're a part of some never ending, bad things are going to happen to them.
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3: 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It's good to be back. It's really good to be back. It was an interesting day yesterday. Those of you who watch the show every day, we did some H-1B hunting. And as a spoiler alert, I never really thought that I would be invited into one's home. That happened, and much more to come on that. By the way, in case they're watching, we know everything. And things are going to get much worse for you at this point. I'll just in case they happen to be watching this program because they realize that the writing is on the wall. Anyway, you guys are going to be, this is breaking news. Very shocking. I hope you're sitting down for this. It turns out that electing a Muslim commie mayor in New York City is just a really bad idea. It turns out that once you start this process, it's like New York City's the first domino to fall. The Muslims are going to continue pressing on and just not stop until the entire country is conquered. I think you just had to look at all of their literature, and I think that you just have to look at history, and I think that you just have to listen to what they say out loud in public in broad daylight to know that. But somehow, some way, some people are still confused. But it's obvious to anyone with eyeballs and a functioning brain, two brain cells to rub together, you should be able to understand and see that New York City was just the first phase of the Muslim takeover plan. It was just the first phase. Zohran Mamdani taking over was just the first phase, because the second phase is Zohran Mamdani unleashing his goons on the rest of the country. So he went on an endorsement spree in the congressional race. He decided, hey, let's bring in more commies. Let's rally for them. Let's get them elected. And the sad part is they actually won in their primaries, because this is the Democrat Party now. This is the jihad party. It's the party of jihad. That is what it is. There are commies and there are jihadists. So when you go to the ballot box and you vote, just know you can vote for Republicans or you can vote for the commies and the jihads working together. That's what this is. Here's the headline. Far left surge. Mamdani-backed candidates oust Dem establishment incumbents. I guess you could call them establishment incumbents. I would also call them a little more moderate. Moderate, if you're moderate in the Democrat Party, you are not welcome. You're simply not welcome. It's nothing personal. That's just not what the party is about anymore. They are about communism. I know. They had this fleeting moment a couple years ago where they were like, we're democratic socialists, and it's cute because we added the word Democrat in it. That's just not what they were all about. We tried to tell you, you can just drop the Democrat or the Democratic. Drop the Democratic. There's nothing, first of all, there's nothing democratic about socialism. And second of all, that's not what they are. They're just socialists now turning into communists. That's just what they are. So you had some of his backed candidates, Daria Liza Avila. We're going to call her Chevy. Chevalier. I don't know how to pronounce these names. Chevy beat out Adriano Espaillat, who was in Congress for like a decade. So that was pretty heavy duty incumbent. The crazy took the incumbent out. Brad Lander beat out Dan Goldman. Now, just to give you some perspective on how crazy that one was, both Jewish, but you see, Dan Goldman didn't go hard enough against Israel. Dan Goldman, who was like one of the pushers of impeachment for, actually, he was an attorney against Donald Trump. He has a terminal case of TDS, Dan Goldman. And that isn't enough in today's Democrat Party because you don't hate the Jews enough. You're not simping for Islam enough. So they brought in another guy, Brad Lander, and Dan Goldman has to say bye-bye. He wasn't crazy enough against Israel, I guess. So Brad Lander beat him. Claire Valdez also won the spot of a retiring Democrat. And so I know you're thinking, oh, who the hell is Claire Valdez? Who's Brad Lander? Who's Daria Liza Avila Chevalier? I know you don't know these people. Let me just introduce you to some of them. Daria Liza Chevy is a first-time candidate, probably because she's batshit crazy. She wants to abolish police. Who would be the ones to enforce law and, you know, like protect us from the bad guys? I don't know. That is unclear from Chevy. She also wants to abolish prisons. Again, I know you have questions. Where do the criminals go? I couldn't tell you. I don't know. Also, just because we're going to do the trifecta of a retardation here, borders and ICE. She wants to abolish borders and ICE too. Again, how do you keep a sovereign country if you don't have borders? Like literally every other country has a border. Why would we not have one if we're the greatest country in the world? I know you have questions. I have them too. But you have to consider the source. Not only is she just a massive, stupid person, she also seems to just really hate this country. She described the United States as a, quote, disgrace, and apparently really hates our flag. She posted this on social media. I forgot to get napkins, so I just wiped my hand on the American flag behind me. I have more questions. Why are you here? Why don't you just go to, name your country. Name the country that you'd rather be in, and I'll just write you a check and you can just go there. I don't understand why these people are here. Perhaps it's because she's a Muslim convert and wants to keep the Islamic conquest going into Congress.
4: I know that we all deserve a representative who isn't bought by AIPAC. I'm also the only Muslim in my family. It was seeing how all of my friends who were showing up to organizing, who are Muslim, were showing up in the space, and the grace and love and passion that they had in these spaces of social justice that really pushed me to join the faith. And wanting to make sure that we are reflecting that in every space that I'm in, and that, you know, inshallah, if we make it to Congress, that we're reflecting that in the halls of power as well.
3: And one of the most annoying things about these people is like they can be talking perfectly fine, Stephen, and then they're like, Well, so you see, I was walking down the street today and I decided that I wanted to be a Muslim. Like, why did she say it like that?
5: Are you asking me? I don't know.
3: It's just so great like when I decided I wanted to be a Muslim.
5: Do the same thing whenever like they talk Hispanic, they have to like roll their R's like crazy.
3: I know.
5: It's all the same.
3: Okay, but just to defend Hispanics here, No.
5: When like the crazy white communist.
3: Oh, yeah. Well, it is very fun to roll your R's. It's kind of hard to be like Muslim, like it hurts your throat.
5: Well, I was just using that as an example. It doesn't matter any. It's like Hillary having to talk black when she's in the South or something.
3: Yeah,
5: they all. It's all the same.
3: Oh, oops! My hot sauce just fell out of my purse. I take it everywhere I go. I just love hot sauce. Like, shut up. Anyway, this girl obviously off her rocker, and just to give you just like a line in to who she really is. I don't know. If you're asked, are you a communist? I'd be like, absolutely not. No. Ew, gross. No, I'm not a communist. I think communism is evil. And so it's just very strange because this chick was asked, are you a communist? And she just like wouldn't answer the question.
6: Delegation. And you're going to appear in all sorts of people's ads, all sorts of Republicans' ads to say, this is what you're going to get if you vote for the Democrats, a communist.
4: You know, I think that framing is one that I've been very proud to be able to say I don't respond to, one in which I have been very intentional to say I won't be reactive.
3: I don't understand why you wouldn't just answer the question like, are you a communist or are you not a communist? Because to me, it seems like you're either a communist and you don't want to say, or you know that you're constituents are full of communists and you don't want to upset them. Neither one is good, by the way. I'm pretty sure she's a communist, though. I mean, she is friends with Zohran Mamdani, so she would be a Muslim commie. That's what he's all about, because they're trying to take over the West and we're over here just electing them. There's another one. Amber Kawaz, she won her primary in the New York State Assembly race, was endorsed by Zohran Mamdani. So you're not going to be shocked to hear she has some very interesting views with respect to 9/11, because actually I realize that, you know, thousands of Americans died on that day, innocent Americans. But let me explain to you how it was your fault, actually.
7: The system of capitalism and racism and white supremacy, et cetera, and Islamophobia have all been used, to colonize lands, right, to take resources from other people. And so this is like a long trajectory. And we're just seeing the manifestations of that continuation, right, with 9/11. And so a lot of times when people are asking us to respond about, you know, attack, right, when if you look back like historically, right, a lot of us come from lands that were colonized, lands where wars are being waged, right, and a lot of times because of U.S. policy or the policies in Europe. And so I find that we can connect over that, but then also that the idea that we have to apologize for like a terror attack that like a couple of people did, and then there is no apologies or reparations for genocides and for slavery, et cetera, is something that I kind of find like reprehensible.
3: It's just incredible how far they will go, the mental gymnastics required to be like, yeah, but you guys did a mean thing to us like a really long time ago. Therefore, we were justified. Like, I'm not going to go over to, I'm going to go to the UK and commit some heinous act and be like, yeah, but a long time ago, you guys had a king that was tyrannical and I didn't like that for my ancestors. Like, the hoops you have to jump through to try to make it sound like 3,000 innocent Americans who had nothing to do with any of the, you know, American officials' moves decades before that is retardation. But again, we're dealing with Zohran Mamdani candidates, so I guess you would have to expect that. Now, this chick just moved to New York City last year after earning a master's degree in Islamic liberation theology from a university in South Africa. And she's the daughter of illegals. And then she got birthright citizenship. If the Supreme Court doesn't get this one right, I genuinely don't know what to tell you, because what is clearly happening is people are coming here, they are having babies, and those babies are taught to hate this country and what it stands for, and then they get to vote. And then they get to run for office. This is a direct result of that. So if you don't want that for your country, we're going to have to wake up the Supreme Court. I mean, I guess the writing's on the wall for that one. We're going to have to do something about that, because this is the direct result of immigration. Now, surprise, surprise, she also, because it's the popular view now, she also wants to abolish ICE, because what could possibly go wrong?
8: Immigrants that are living in fear of ICE every single day. What can we do to resist this? We are calling for abolishing ICE and agents who live to exceptionalize who gets to be part of this country. My parents were both undocumented, and I remember my parents speaking about what to do. Should they leave the country? Where should they hide if an ICE agent comes to the home?
3: Okay. Okay, little egg. You look like an egg, ma'am. Can I see your hair? Oh, I'm sorry. Oppression is your thing. I got it. That's an egg, Stephen. That is Humpty Dumpty right there. I just, like, I'm sorry. It's, what do you mean, exceptionalized? They have to be so choosy about who's in this country. My poor parents didn't know if they needed to hide somewhere. Like, your parents were illegal. Cry me a river. They're criminals. They shouldn't be here. And quite frankly, neither should you. Now, people have dug up some old Tumblr posts of hers. Those of you who are, I don't know, my age will remember the website Tumblr. And she described a convicted Al-Qaeda financier as an imprisoned hero. And if that wasn't bad enough, she described an Algerian man convicted of plotting to bomb New York City synagogues as her, quote, brother. Why are we doing this to ourselves? Why are we saying this is the greatest country the world has ever known? This country has provided so many benefits to so many other places because of our innovation, because of our power, because of our laws, because of our constitution. Why the f- would we just let illegals pour in and plop out babies and then be like, oh, great, we can stay now. Now, this country sucks, but we're going to stay. Like, why are we doing this to ourselves? Why are we saying, yes, we should bring in a bunch of Muslims? I mean, forget what happened in the UK over there, where a bunch of their young white girls just got raped and tortured and abused. I mean, it's going to end differently for us. Like, of course, it's not. Of course, letting terrorist sympathizers, allowing a woman who says an Al-Qaeda financier is an imprisoned hero, allowing a woman to stay here, allowing a woman to be here and hold those views is a disastrous plan. And by the way, if that wasn't bad enough, this Mamdani candidate wants to make even flying less safe.
9: My hot take is we need to abolish pre-check. I've got like a million beefs with the airline industry and the process of having to fly. We need to like nationalize the airline industry. But let's start by abolishing.
3: That was Claire Valdez. Listen, that's pretty radical and very, very stupid. Why would you want to abolish pre-check is like the only good thing about going to the airport. I don't understand. But she wants to abolish it. And not only does she want to abolish it, she's talking to someone who is so terribly stupid that she makes the most insane face. And Stephen, did you see that? She's like, oh my God, you want to, oh my God, that is so brilliant. Like, look at her. She's losing her mind at this chick saying, I want to abolish pre-check. Like, okay, right. I don't know. Something about nothing could go wrong in New York if people don't get proper screening before getting on planes, you know? Let's just abolish everything. Let's just let total strength. You don't even have to have a boarding pass before you get on the plane, okay? And this chick's like, ooh, wow.
5: Not sure what you were expecting from the bituation room.
3: You're right. You're right. My standards should have been immediately lowered.
5: What's on the bottom? What's it? The join the Frantifa?
3: You're asking me to.
5: Her name is
3: opine on terms I'm
5: something
3: unaware.
5: Like that, and she wants to have her people called Frantifa. There you
3: the
5: go.
3: Habituation room. Ooh, ooh, yes. Let's just not be secure. Yes. Just remember. Look at those two faces. Look at her. Oh. Ooh, am I doing it right? Ooh, ooh, yay! That, my friends, is the Democrat Party now. That is them. Just remember that. These are far-left radicals. They're communists. They're jihadists. The establishment Democrats that thought that they could try to garner up support by flirting with these ideas, like, they are no more. The radicals have taken over, and now the actual maybe moderate Democrats who were just, they were just trying to use these ideas for votes. They didn't actually believe in it. Now they're even in a panic. Let me give you this montage of headlines here. House Democrats' anxiety rises after wins by Mamdani-backed candidates. Are we going to let them take over the party? Well, you already did. You guys already did. You flirted with it long enough, and now this is your party now. This is your party. James Carville says Mamdani-backed candidates should form separate party. We are way too late to the game for that. Way too late to the game for that. You guys did this. You let this brain rot into your party. It's yours now. It's yours. Now, House Minority Leader Hakeem Jeffries thinks that he is going to, you know, figure it all out. He is, like, in damage control, trying to no. This is not our party. We're gonna solve this problem.
10: Ask about the results in New York last night. You said Mamdani was not the future of the party. Do you regret those statements?
11: I think the future of the party is diverse, and it's anchored in the fact that we've got candidates all across the country who are running to take back control of the House of Representatives, so we can end the national nightmare has taken place. Mayor Mamdani has been off to a great start as mayor. We have a good working relationship, and that will continue moving forward.
10: And are you concerned at all about a primary challenge in 2 years from, you know, a Mamdani-endorsed candidate?
11: When you ask me a serious question, I'll give you a serious answer.
3: I don't know. I think it was a serious question, considering there was a crowd of people chanting for his removal at an election watch party in New York when he came up on screen.
12: You're next.
3: They're chanting, "You're next." I consider that to be a pretty serious question. You guys have made Zohran Mamdani the poster boy of the Democrat Party. And by the way, he's not even shy about saying that he's coming for all of them. And the media is panicking as well.
13: In doing this, you clearly ticked off a bunch of people. You knew that. I mean, they weren't like shy about saying
3: it. Why is Rachel Maddow
13: wearing
3: a tie?
13: Because generally the way it goes is you don't endorse against incumbents.
3: Seems odd.
13: Yeah, it really is kind of the unwritten rule in this. Tish James, who was a very vocal backer of yours when you were running for mayor, and even a backer of yours when I think it was pretty politically controversial to be so, had this to say. She said she and other political leaders she's spoken to are disappointed in Zohran Mamdani. All of us are a little frustrated with the Democratic Party, but you don't blow it up. That's what MAGA has done. What do you say to that?
14: I think, what is the Democratic Party if not its voters? And what we saw yesterday evening were Democrats across the city turning out and voting for a new kind of politics.
3: Thank you, Kermit the Frog. He's saying it. The Democrat Party wants a new kind of party. And that's what we are here to provide them. We are here to conquer. We are here to take over. And by the way, just kind of a fun fact. Once they do actually invade fully and take over, you're going to have to submit to Allah or die. Those are going to be your choices. So just choose wisely, America. That's all I'm saying. Make sure that you subscribe, smash the like button, and comment. It'll help us in the algorithm, which we all know is stacked against us. And also make sure that you go over to our second YouTube channel at Sarah Gonzalez TX. Subscribe there. Again, like, the day that we had yesterday, the things that we did, the people we spoke to. We're going to have some banger videos for you guys. That's all I can say. So just make sure that you go over and subscribe. They will be exclusively released on that channel at Sarah Gonzalez TX. And I want to thank our sponsor, Preborn. So Preborn is doing something that's just so simple but so powerful. They are taking women who have unplanned pregnancies, and they're obviously scared. They don't know if they can do it alone. Or even if they're married, they're like, we're not ready for this. We don't feel like we can be parents. What do we do? Well, if they go to a Planned Parenthood, they're going to get told a whole bunch of other things. If they go into a Preborn Network clinic, they're just going to be shown an ultrasound. That's it. They're going to listen to their baby's heartbeat. 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
4: Obviously, we've spent a lot of time on the show covering the fact that we've got a lot of judicial warfare going on. There's a lot of judicial warfare happening against the America First agenda. There's a lot of rogue judges out there that deserve to be impeached. And I just, you know, sometimes you have to reflect on the wins rather than all of the noise. And we've got some wins today. The Supreme Court just delivered some really big rulings for us, opinions for us, I should say. Let me give you, there's two essential ones. Let me give you the first one here. Supreme Court rules President Trump can turn back asylum seekers at U.S. border in major immigration win. Now, you would probably expect, if you thought we were living in a sane society, you would probably expect that this would be a 9-0 win because, well, yes, of course we get, like, the commander in chief can enforce our border. Why else would we have a border? And that he would be able to, no, but we're not living in a sane universe on a sane planet. So the court ruled 6-3 down party lines. You had the three lib women dissenting, but they did rule 6-3. Thankfully, to revive a metering policy that allows federal immigration officers to turn away asylum seekers at the United States border. Again, you've got KBJ, Ketanji Brown Jackson, quite possibly the dumbest judge ever. And I don't even mean Supreme Court judge. I just mean she might just be the dumbest judge ever. Somehow, some way, made it to the Supreme Court. Now, maybe... she might have, there could be a running contender of Sparklesworth that we talked about the other day. But other than that, I think she fits the criteria. Sonia Sotomayor, very close behind. Elena Kagan, I don't know. She probably is intelligent. She's just broken. Her brain is broken. She has the liberal brain rot and she can't think straight. And she thinks that she should be able to legislate from the bench when that's not what her job is. So for this one, under U.S. law, an asylum seeker who arrives in the United States is entitled to apply for asylum and generally cannot be removed from the country until their asylum application is processed. Now, this was completely abused. It was like a loophole that they were using and they were just coming in mass and they're like, but you can't kick me out because I'm applying for asylum. So this will now let us cut them off at the pass and say, well, if you need asylum, you can just stay in Mexico. You can stay in Mexico and we'll get to you when we get to you. They don't get to just walk in and set up shop. That's not the way this is going to work anymore, thankfully, thanks to the Supreme Court. Now, let me give you another immigration win delivered from the Supreme Court that is probably, I mean, it may be a bigger deal than that. Trump can begin deportations of Syrian and Haitian temporary protected status holders now with this latest opinion. So this was one that, again, you're like, it's the T in TPS. The T stands for temporary. Of course, you should be able to get rid of them. It's temporary for a reason. Joe Biden, they were like flying in a bunch of Haitians. If you guys recall, they were putting them, housing them in like these very small, remote neighborhoods where the communities couldn't handle an influx of that many people from the third world who didn't know how to drive. They were like eating the cats and the dogs. They were doing all sorts of riff. I mean, legitimately, people in the area were like, my car insurance has gone up tremendously because they keep crashing the cars in this area. You had over 350,000 Haitian recipients, about 7,000 Syrian TPS recipients who are living in the United States. The judges tried really hard. They're like, no, oh, you want this country to be nice? You don't want a bunch of migrants from the third world coming here to leech off of you? No, we don't want good things for this country. They have to stay. Sorry, the Supreme Court says they get to go back home. I guess enjoy the free flight back. We won't ask you to be reimbursed. We'll just ask that you never come back. Actually, the Supreme Court didn't say that. I said that last part. That was me. Please don't come back. So obviously, the libtards are doing their thing and being libtarded about how the president is literally just doing his job that we elected him to do, deporting illegals. They can't handle it. They can't handle it. And, you know, remember when Obama decided to lock children up in cages and separate them from their parents, which we know is an obvious lie. That's not what is actually happening. That's not the purpose of what's happening. They are simply separated from the adults that they are traveling with until they can determine that that child actually belongs with that adult, because there are very bad things happening. There are very bad human trafficking situations that are happening. And we don't want that for the children. When Obama was doing it, it was completely fine. When Trump did it, everyone lost their, all the libs lost their freaking minds. And he was separating children and he was doing, and now the libs are really, really losing it with, regular, sane immigration policy. Rosa DeLauro, who she is just, I mean, someone needs to take this chick back to the nursing home. You'd think that someone loves her enough. Somebody come get your grandma and take her back to the nursing home, because she's lost her damn mind here.
5: Let me just say this to you, sir. Again, it is my time. 3,900 children were separated from their families.
6: 450,000 kids were lost during the Biden administration.
5: Mr. Chekwich, do not interrupt.
6: Don't you point your finger at me.
5: I will point my finger at you.
6: Then you be a threat. You should be as upset about the 450,000 kids that were lost. You didn't say a word about it. For four years, you never said a word.
7: Mr. Secretary.
5: Could you put him in his place?
7: Don't yell at me.
6: You should be put in your place.
7: Mr. Secretary, if you would like 4 minutes for a closing statement when everybody's done, I'll give you that. But while members are on their 8 minutes, I need them to have their 8 minutes.
6: Mr. Chairman, I appreciate that. My issue is that they say this for sound bites, and I'm not going to let them say something.
5: What did
6: like
5: you
6: that
5: do just true. Recently for sound bites? I sympathize with the 400.
7: We are going to have something resembling order here.
4: Like, no one is taking you seriously with this blue hair. You're 100 years old. Go back to the nursing home and shut the up. Please.
8: don't feign like you care about the children. You're like her, she, her and Nancy Pelosi.
9: The children, we love the children.
8: No, you don't. No, you don't. The Biden regime lost hundreds of thousands of children, and you didn't say one word. So spare me the lecture, you blue-haired ghoul. It's just, it's disgusting that these people use children as a weapon. It's really disgusting. Now, I started this segment and I said, like, hey, we should talk about the wins. I will just say, just as an aside, kind of sad about this, they closed Alligator Alcatraz. They closed Alligator Alcatraz. I guess it was like it was only supposed to be temporary. You know, good things don't last forever, I guess. But Ron DeSantis said they completed its mission. They helped lead to nearly 21,000 deportations. So that whole thing was incredible. It was great that he did. I know the libs tried to stop that one, too. They were like, you can't house immigrants and deport them. You can't house illegals and deport them. That would be too mean. And they were like, they're living in squalor. And it was like, they went in there and did a tour. And it was just actually like, no, they're not. And then they said something, I think they said something about, they have the lights on the entire time. Just like, okay. Okay, first of all, false. Second of all, I'm sorry, are you complaining about the electricity? Because when they go back home, they may not have it. And I think they can enjoy it while it lasts. Want to thank our sponsor, Patriot Mobile. 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The stakes right now are insanely high, by the way. 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And it's going to take everyday Americans like you staying in the fight for our rights and freedoms. 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

0: Have you ever met a single person in your life that enjoys paying taxes? No, no one does. 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
4: Talk about my age a lot. A woman never likes to talk about her age. But I will say, I am old enough to remember when the Democrats told us that Antifa was simply it's just a figment of our imagination. It actually doesn't exist at all, if you recall.
5: There's no Antifa. This is an entirely imaginary organization. There is not an Antifa.
6: Like, I don't even know what Antifa is. There is no group.
7: It's not even like far-right groups like the Proud Boys and Oath Keepers. Compared to right-wing extremists, Antifa-linked violence is rare and limited.
8: It isn't an organization. In many ways, mythology.
9: It's not like the Proud Boys or the Oath Keepers, you know, sort of defined terrorist organizations with leadership that leads violence.
10: It's not a highly organized movement. It's a moniker. It's not a unified group like the Proud Boys are.
11: Things like Antifa are things that are thought up.
12: It's all in this guise of going after Antifa, which is nothing. There's no organization called Antifa.
13: Nobody's a member of Antifa because it doesn't exist. They are just declaring into existence something that doesn't exist.
14: There is no Antifa organization, so maybe that's good for social media, but it really is non-existent.
15: They exist on the internet in chat rooms and in 4chan and Discord and places like that, where they run discussion boards, trade tactics, documents, things like that. But none of them are called Antifa.
4: It's beyond retarded. Of course there's an Antifa. I know they know that. They'd just rather be like, but what about the Proud Boys? By the way, that one at the very bottom almost to the end. Wasn't that, am I correct? Control room, fact check me. Was that, is that Dan Goldman?
16: I was going to say something. I said, I think that's Dan. I almost said in your ear.
4: I'm pretty sure that's Dan Goldman. Man, Dan Goldman simped for Antifa and they still didn't give him a pass. That is embarrassing, man. Yes, that is Dan Goldman. And he over there, he's the second from the bottom right. He wasn't even safe. He went on national. Imagine embarrassing yourself to the extent that you go on national television and tell people that Antifa is just a figment of your imagination and not to believe their lying eyes. Imagine how embarrassing it is to do that, because you'll do anything. You'll repeat any lie just to keep power. And then you didn't simp for Islam hard enough, so you got to go. That is wild. Well, I've got big news for all these people. We've got Antifa domestic terrorism convictions now. So keep explaining to me how Antifa doesn't exist. The leader of the Antifa cell members in North Texas was sentenced to 100 years in prison for the terrorist attack on the ICE facility here in the state. By the way, seven additional defendants also were sentenced before the one-year anniversary of the attack to a combined 450 years in prison. That is a lot of years for a figment of my imagination. That is crazy. I didn't realize you could just convict imaginary figures to prison, but here we are. And in fact, they are so not imaginary that we've got pictures of them. Here's Benjamin Song, who is, woof. Do they make you shave your eyebrows in prison? I don't know. Where did his eyebrows go? He was the one who was sentenced.
16: They had a separate conviction for them, so they had to be separated.
4: They're over in the next cell. Yeah, they must be. Sentenced to 100 years for the attack on the Prairieland, Texas ICE facility. And by the way, as like this is how bad it got, he actually opened fire on an officer and hit him in the neck. So enjoy prison, you douchebag. By the way, longtime viewers of this show may remember, you may be like, oh, why does that name sound familiar? I feel like we've talked about this guy before. We have, actually. I came face to face with this guy in the Antifa, you know, led, they were actually rallies for the LGBTQIA plus 2S ? They were always out there where you, what you're looking at right now is me posing in front of Benjamin Song, who is holding the big, bad, scary weapon. And he has like the you know, gamer stuff on. He's like plays Call of Duty and he's like, I'm going to take my headset and I'm going to wear it. I'm going to wear it to protect the kids while they're transing them in the bookstore behind me, because that's what was happening. So I went out there with a megaphone. They didn't like that. And at the time, I thought, cosplay like you're a big bad meanie. And it turned out he was an attempted murderer and I came face to face with him and just didn't take him seriously enough. So shame on me, I guess. And I'm sure Steven will remind me of that next time I go out to one of these events. And I know that I'm going kind of into the lion's den, Steven's going to be like, you do realize they're serious about killing us.
16: Probably, but I like how you're leaving off that you are dressed as a cat with a shirt that says, I am a cat.
4: I wasn't dressed as a cat.
16: Doesn't the shirt say, I am a cat? Because you tried to fit in, I know.
4: I think it does actually say that.
16: I would say that you are dressed as a cat.
4: I was wearing my cat headband.
16: That is like the best picture of one of the best pictures. It's the second. Amazing pictures from that.
4: Yeah, there's another one that is the header of my X bio, and I it's hard for me to change it.
16: No, that one's amazing.
4: This was many years ago, but I had my megaphone and I was standing in front of their faces and I was talking shit to them, and the Texas Tribune or someone, it's on my wall. The Texas Tribune, I guess you don't have a good shot of that, Steven.
16: No, I can't see it.
4: Okay. All right. We're going to add it. So I'm like standing in front of them, talking shit to them on my megaphone, and the Texas Tribune ran it and tried to make me look like the bad guy. And I was like, I look awesome. This is the coolest picture of me you guys have ever taken. Thank you, because I use this like for fun. I love it. So it's hard for me to find a picture that that I want to replace it with. But anyway, you're not going to be shocked to hear CNN is actually, remember, they are America Last, and they love criminals. They love crime. They love illegals. They love everything criminal-like. And so they're simping for these criminals.
17: After staging what they described as an anti-ICE noise demonstration, one of the protesters, Benjamin Song, shot at and wounded a police officer who responded to the scene. He was sentenced to the maximum 100 years in prison. But civil liberties experts I spoke with said some of the other convictions blur the line between political activism and domestic terrorism and set a frightening precedent. Because other members of the group, like Autumn Hill and Savannah Batten, had already left the area before the violence began, but were still sentenced to at least 50 years in prison each.
4: Give me that same energy for January 6th. Where was that energy on January 6th? Where were the civil rights experts? Where were you to come and tell me about how people who did not even show up that day, were not even there, did not set foot in D.C. that day, got 18 years in prison? I think if I ran a check, I'm not for sure. I happen to just take a wild guess that if we ran a check of that random Yahoo and went to go find out if he had anything to say about all of the people who were persecuted on January 6th, who did far less than show up asking for trouble, I'd venture to guess we'd not find anything. I'd venture to guess we would get zero results back. We would get a 404 error message found because that guy, of course, is just a Democrat hack. And I don't know why anybody watches CNN. All right, we've got to take a break. We'll be right back.
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4: Say this all the time, but I have to keep saying it because every time I talk about just how disgusting the mainstream media is, I have to say, remember, they have no bottom. There's no floor other than power bottom Don Lemon. He is the we'll give him the power bottom title. He can wear that proudly. But other than power bottom,
16: they probably have a lot of bottoms, but
4: they love bottoms.
16: They love bottom.
4: They do love bottoms. Yeah. But every person only has one bottom, Stephen.
16: Well, I'm trying to say that's a bot. Well, you know what I mean.
4: So there's no floor. They just keep getting lower and lower. And to the extent that the New York Times actually paid someone to write a fashion critique on what White House officials were wearing during their pregnancies. This is not bad enough to critique a pregnant woman about a lot of things. They're like, we're going to make them feel bad about what they wore. The politics and power of the pregnancy image. Usha Vance, along with Katie Miller and Caroline Levitt, shows how much is said by an expectant silhouette without anyone saying a word. And so they went on and on about how in this video that I'm going to show you, she's wearing a stretchy coral dress that hugs her stomach, making what she is talking about very clear. After all, as second lady, her job is to represent and humanize the vice president. By spotlighting her pregnancy, she is doing exactly that. Okay, I mean, she has a giant pregnant belly. What would you like for her to do? Wear like a big paper sack? I don't know. So the second lady wasn't taking no shit. Okay. She responded, "Now that we know the political significance of my $8.75 coral maternity dress from Old Navy, can't wait to hear what the New York Times has to say about my elastic waistband pants and compression socks. In the meantime, enjoy my pregnancy fashion or lack thereof and a good story with your kids on Storytime with the Second Lady." By the way, in case you thought she was joking, she brought the receipts. Yeah, there's the receipt for her coral dress. Now,

0: Not anything that actually helps the everyday American citizen, but they did publish New York prepares for an event at MSG. Clues point to you know who. The New York Times has confirmed that Taylor Swift has rented the sports arena for the July 4th weekend, suggesting plans for a days-long celebration. There were actually two push alerts. They wasted a push alert on Taylor Swift investigation. That's insane. Two push alerts. Like, imagine people being like, busy at work, typing on their computer, like, oh my gosh, I just got a news push alert. I wonder what breaking news is it? Oh, Taylor Swift might be getting married at a New York sports arena. Like, who cares? Who cares? They're over there pulling permits to try to find out. They've got like their magnifying glass. They're like Inspector Gadget. Like, we don't know about the fraud. We don't care about any of the fraud. We don't care about any of the illegal crime going on. We don't care about anything that's affecting everyday Americans. Where is Taylor Swift getting married and when? That is the big question of the day. Maybe that's why they're dying. Maybe that's why they're dying. But they would have to actually realize that and course correct. They can't do that because of the brain rot. So instead, they just double down on the bullshit. And I don't know. I just hope that comes. I think it's going to come back to bite them, actually. That is it for us. We will see you guys tomorrow.
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5: Hello, America. 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And as a gun owner, I understand the importance of being prepared, and I know that many of you share this same outlook. It's crucial to recognize 99% of all altercations do not require lethal force. 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